0: October 21st tribute show at Belmont University. Ticket proceeds will benefit Parton's Imagination Library, the program she started after watching her father struggle because he could not read or write. Parton passed away after a brief battle with cancer at the age of 80. Bob Agner reporting.
1: The merger between Paramount and Warner Brothers Discovery has been finalized. The new company is adopting the name Skydance. The $110 billion transaction is expected to result in thousands of job cuts because there are so many overlapping roles. The transaction cleared a major legal hurdle last week. You can get more on these stories and more details at townhall.com.
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11: You know the Judds, right?
10: Yeah.
11: You know, well, they had a song, big song. They had a lot of big songs.
10: One of their hits
11: was, I don't remember the title of it, but something about, you know, why not me on a rainy day? Why not me to love your blues away? Why not me? You remember that song?
10: No.
11: Well, I probably didn't help, you know, the way I didn't really sing it.
10: Try singing it again.
11: No, I'm not going to, because I really can't carry a tune if I had a bucket.
10: I think the people would love to hear
11: it. No, I don't think so whatsoever. Okay. But nevertheless, the Judds had a song. You guys know what I'm talking about. And you know what? We all know the words. Well, I know most of the words. You know, why not me on a rainy day?
10: Mm-hmm.
11: Why not me to love your cares away? Why not me? No, it's not your cares. Why not me to love your blues away?
10: Your blues away.
11: Your blues away. Why not me? And you know who's saying that? You know why I bring all of this up? Because your junior senator from Louisiana, John Kennedy, Senator John Kennedy, United States Senator John Kennedy, quoted the Judds and the song, Why Not Me on a Rainy Day, in telling Kristen Welker on NBC's Meet the Press that he is thinking about running for president.
10: Yeah.
11: And he says, you know what? If I don't think I can be effective in the Senate anymore, I would consider it. And, you know, he says, if a bunch of goobers run, I think they're goobers, and one of the goobers might win, I think I can do a better job, I would consider running. But right now, I'm running for re-election to the United States Senate as the junior senator. Well, he's soon to be now.
10: Yeah,
11: he will be the senior senator from the great state of Louisiana. Exactly.
10: So in January, he will be the senior senator from the state of Louisiana. Okay, I love John Kennedy. I think he's one of the best senators in the U.S. Senate. I think when it comes to judicial hearings, he is probably the most dangerous person questioning judicial nominees and legal appointees. He has a sharp wit. He is blunt. He should not run for president.
11: No, he shouldn't run. And look, and it's not because he's not smart.
10: No.
11: And it's not because he is.
10: He's very smart.
11: Extremely intelligent, very smart. Folks, by the way. And it's not because he wouldn't make a good president.
10: Meh.
11: It's what? Seriously? You are going to say he's not going to make a good president?
10: It's a different skill set than being a great senator.
11: I think look.
10: There's a different skill set. I think one of the things that
11: he can swing over there.
10: I think one of the things that Donald Trump has shown us is that some of the skill set that's required to be an excellent president is about executive leadership prior to it, not legislative leadership, but executive leadership. So Donald Trump has come in and, as a bull in a china shop, has shaken things up, in part because of his business expertise, right?
11: But Donald Trump is an anomaly, truly, okay. in that regard.
10: Ronald Reagan was a better president than George H.W. Bush, right?
11: Fair enough.
10: Okay. And Ronald Reagan
11: didn't have any executive experience.
10: Yes, he did.
11: He was the governor of
10: California.
11: You're right about that.
10: He was governor of the largest state in the country. Before he was governor of California, he was governor of one of the largest unions in the country.
11: But I was thinking
10: more. Or he was the president of one large union.
11: I guess I was thinking leaning more toward private enterprise.
10: Okay.
11: But nevertheless, it's the difference is negligible there in this discussion.
10: And you know, George W. Bush was governor of Texas before he became president. I don't think Barack Obama was a very good president. He was a senator for like a month or two. I do think that there's something that Bill Clinton was effective as president. I don't like Bill Clinton. He was effective as president. He had been governor of the state of Arkansas before he became president.
11: Okay, but I think that the reason, and again, I'm a big fan of Senator Kennedy.
10: I am too.
11: Do not get me wrong.
10: I agree.
11: But you know what? I don't think this is the time. And let me tell you why. Donald Trump is all about glitz and glamour. Trump is Trump Tower and Mar-a-Lago and Air Force One and giant rallies.
10: The golden era.
11: Gold lettering, right?
10: Sure.
11: And Senator Kennedy.
10: Gold spray tan.
11: Senator Kennedy is perfectly happy campaigning from a folding chair outside a hardware store in Covington while eating a moon pie. And explaining why everybody in Washington is a goober.
10: Look,
11: I'm just saying that there's too much of the political pendulum isn't going to swing that drastically from a Donald Trump candidate or president,
10: right,
11: to Senator Kennedy. And that is no disrespect, because you know what? I'm comfortable campaigning in a lawn chair outside a hardware store in Caddo Parish. I would be fine, just perfectly fine with that. Well, maybe not a lawn chair. I mean, because...
10: I'm not sure I can see you in a lawn chair.
11: Well, that's because, you know, I'm vertically challenged.
10: No, that's
11: to some
10: not
11: degree.
10: It. That, no, that's not it.
11: No,
10: that,
11: I understand, but I would prefer to stand.
10: You're
11: on like a soapbox, like several. You know those old... you know the Coca-Cola? I'm kind of dating myself.
10: Coca-Cola.
11: You know, I grew up in my grandparents' convenience store, so okay. I'm very, you know, knowledgeable about the accoutrements of convenience stores of the past. But they used to deliver Coca-Cola in these wooden crates.
10: They did, in glass bottles.
11: Yes.
10: Yeah.
11: So I don't remember the soap boxes, but I remember the Coca-Cola boxes. And so if I was going to give a stump speech outside of a hardware store in St. Tammany Parish in... But wherever,
10: yeah,
11: it would be on a Coke box.
10: On a Coke
11: several.
10: Box.
11: Yes. Look, so you could see me.
10: Senator Kennedy is right. Every party's got some goobers in it, right? And there's some people who, look, anybody can run for president. There's some people who just should not be president. There's some people, okay, maybe that's going to be a good thing. But I also think it's really important to know what it is your purpose is. What is it... And this isn't just for senator. This isn't just for president. This is for everybody. Why were you placed on this earth? What is it that is your purpose? Where is it that you genuinely excel? And Senator Kennedy, in my mind, is currently in the position where he genuinely excels. And if he gets to a point where he feels like he's no longer able to be effective in the Senate, then he should go home and retire in the state of Louisiana and live out his life as a respected and revered statesman.
11: I think he would make a good president, despite what you're saying about him lacking executive experience. I think it would be he would be more of a Harry Truman with a little Calvin Coolidge mixed in. I mean, Truman wasn't glamorous.
10: He also wasn't. If you look on the records of the most respected presidents or the best presidents in American history, even the left doesn't rank Harry Truman all that high.
11: Well, what about Coolidge?
10: Coolidge, I think, is one of the two most underrated presidents in American history.
11: You know, Coolidge had this instinctive suspicion of unnecessary government.
10: Absolutely.
11: And an ability to communicate serious ideas without sounding like, you know, he swallowed some political science textbook.
10: But before Coolidge became president, he was vice president. He had some other executive experience
11: before
10: he became president.
11: J.D. Vance might consider. See, that might work. That might work. I hadn't thought about that. J.D. Vance. Oh, what? Oh, you're grimacing over J.D. Vance.
10: No, I'm grimacing over Senator Kennedy as vice president and then maybe 8 years later thinking that he could be president.
11: The math doesn't match.
10: Let's get to the top three things you need to know. First thing you know is we were just talking about Senator John Kennedy says he's running for or is considering a run for president in 2028. Kennedy was on the Meet the Press with Kristen Welker over the weekend. He told her he's currently planning on running for re-election to the Senate, but might jump into the race for president. He said, on my side of the aisle, if a bunch of goobers run and I think they're goobers and one of the goobers might win and I think I could do a better job, I would consider running. Kennedy is currently 74 years old, would be 76 by Election Day 2028. That is still younger than either Joe Biden or Donald Trump were in the last two elections.
11: I think he would be happy serving as vice president for a single term. He doesn't necessarily have to run for president afterwards.
10: Second thing you need to know, Louisiana Attorney General Liz Merle is suing the NCAA. The Attorney General's office accused the NCAA of violating its contract with ULM by not allowing two players a fifth year of eligibility as approved in 2022. Zachary Palmer Smith and Cavante Wells are both students at ULM who had applied for a fifth year of eligibility but were either denied or ignored. Merle released a statement saying this system should not and cannot be heads NCAA wins, tails athletes and their universities lose. Louisiana law imposes an obligation of good faith on the performance of contractual relationships. Preliminary hearing has been set up for Wednesday.
11: Okay. You know, she's always fighting. She's always fighting to enforce our laws.
10: And look, if you
11: and
10: are,
11: she should be, obviously.
10: If they're supposed to be able to have a fifth year of eligibility, then they should have a fifth year of eligibility. Third thing you need to know, former Shreveport Mayor Adrian Perkins is jumping back into local politics. The one-term Democrat mayor endorsed fellow Democrat Stormy Gage Watts to be the next mayor of Shreveport. Gage Watts is currently a member of the Caddo Parish Commission and is running for mayor against incumbent Republican Tom Arsenault and six other candidates. Perkins was eliminated from re-election in 2022 in the jungle primary, then endorsed Arsenault in the runoff against Democrat State Senator Greg Tarver. Tarver and Perkins had a long-running feud, with Tarver previously calling Perkins, quote, a lie.
11: Oh, that was quite a campaign.
10: That was quite a campaign. I don't know if Perkins helps in this. Perkins did miserably for re-election. I don't know if his endorsement helps Stormy Gage Watts.
11: Well, I don't think she's a qualified candidate in the first place.
10: We'll be right back. Stick around.
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16: Hello, ladies. Look at your man. Now look at me. Now look at your man. Wait, he's not a man anymore. He's a man identifying as a woman. Now look at me. Back to him. I mean, her. She's a man again. Confused? Me too. Ladies, you want a man who stands up for what matters in this country. Be a man and listen to American Ground Radio. Ladies, look at me. You're welcome. Now he's a man, again, who listens to the truth at American Ground Radio.

0: 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I'm Stephen Palmer with Louis R. Abalone.
1: Well, Senator Kennedy was quoting the Judds, and in that spirit, I will quote Garth Brooks.
0: Okay.
1: You know, that song "Calling Baton Rouge." You know.
0: Right. Right. Yeah.
1: You know the song.
0: I know the song "Calling Baton Rouge."
1: Well, and I was calling Baton Rouge. Well, actually, I was in Baton Rouge at the at Tiger Stadium for the Louisiana State University Fighting Tigers over the weekend. And by the way, there were folks that came up to me. It's like two or three folks.
0: Yeah.
1: It was three folks, actually, that recognized me and said, "Hey, we listen to AGR."
0: Really? Down to Baton Rouge?
1: Lie to you not.
0: All right. Well,
1: I was like,
0: awesome.
1: It was like, "Hey, Mr. Abalone." I was like, "Hey, how you doing?" He's like, "Hey, I listen every day."
0: Well, I had a similar experience at the finale of Dueling Georges. I had a couple of folks that came up and said, "Hey, we listen every single day. So glad to, you know, we're always listening to AGR."
1: And what a great
0: to meet you in person.
1: No, that sounds exciting, and so glad that folks are listening.
0: Yeah.
1: But boy, what a night in Death Valley.
0: Yeah.
1: It always is.
0: Okay.
1: It was a good night. It was a win for the Tigers. And you know what? They've been called the Tigers for a very long time. I don't foresee them ever
0: changing that
1: because, yeah. I mean, it's not like it's controversial.
0: Right, right.
1: Like the Chiefs.
0: Right.
1: Or the Redskins.
0: Or some others. And coming up in the next block, we're going to be getting into the Redskins debate because that's a
1: really interesting interview.
0: We've got a really interesting interview coming up in the next block talking about the Washington Redskins, Washington Commanders stuff. So stick around for that, especially if you're a big football fan.
1: So switching gears back to are we going into a digging deep?
0: Yeah,
1: here?
0: We're about to do a digging
1: let's
0: deep.
1: Let's do that.
0: Did you want to do a digging deep?
1: No, let's do that.
0: Let's do a digging deep.
2: Working in a coal mine, going down, down, down. Working in a coal mine, about to step down.
0: Okay, so look, whenever government gets involved in the free market, it has a habit of making things worse. And I hold this economic tenet to be true. When the government starts making mandates, starts making demands about what has to be produced, where it has to be produced, how much it can be sold for, government tends to send false information to the marketplace. And that ultimately hurts or sometimes even destroys the market altogether.
1: Well, it's the law of unintended consequences, and government tends to ignore this law,
0: right,
1: all the time because, you know, they're like, well, let's we need to, whatever it is, we need to improve.
0: Right. We got something we got to
1: pass
0: fix.
1: A law.
0: Right.
1: And then
0: there ought to be a law.
1: And then it ends up being there's countless examples, but go ahead.
0: All right. So here's one more example. In 2018, the New Orleans City Council passed the Mandatory Inclusionary Zone Program. Mandatory, the MIZ, M-I-Z. Oh, that's interesting. It's miserable. Anyway, in a Mandatory Inclusion Zoning Program, from their website, the MIZ program will require affordable housing developments to set aside 10% of their on-site rental units in the Central Business Districts and Vieux-Carré core areas and 5% of their on-site rentals in all other IZ district strong areas as affordable housing for individuals and families earning up to 60% of the area median income. Rental housing units are required to remain affordable for at least 99 years pursuant to the IZ ordinance. Okay, so if you didn't build 10% so-called affordable housing with whatever apartment complex you're starting to build, then you have to pay a fine. And that fine would add millions of dollars to the cost of your project, increasing the cost of housing in the new apartments being built, which a certain percentage of has to be kept at below a certain rental fee. So you're gonna add amount. You see what I'm saying here?
1: Right.
0: We're adding obligations onto building apartment
1: which
0: complexes.
1: Makes housing unaffordable.
0: It makes
1: housing more expensive.
0: Right, because the city council was trying to make housing more affordable. We want more affordable housing. Well, let's mandate affordable housing. If you're going to be building nice, high-end apartments, you also have to build some, you know, low-end apartments that you can sell, that you can rent for way, way below market value.
1: It's kind of like what's going on right now in New York City,
0: right,
1: with Mamdani, Mayor Mamdani, you know, where the city council has basically put a freeze on rent increases.
0: Right.
1: And so by doing that, what you're basically doing is you're forcing the landowner or the property owner to absorb the cost. And at some point, the costs outweigh the benefits, and they just shutter the entire building, evicting everyone. And
0: right.
1: now you've got a building full of folks that are now looking for some sort of housing, and they're not finding any more affordable housing because now you've diminished the supply.
0: So the New Orleans City Council mandated affordable housing, and they passed the law. So it must have come true. We must have more affordable housing by now, right? The City Council mandated affordable housing. It's now 2026. They mandated this in 2018. It went into effect in 2021. We've got to have more affordable housing.
1: Well, because we all know that what government commands,
0: it's going to happen.
1: It gets.
0: So from the Center Square, quote, "The City Council is rolling back that mandate after a 2025 report found it had failed to produce a single apartment complex since being passed." Follow that. They passed this ordinance mandating affordable housing. All right? What they got was no housing at all. The government's mandate to lower the housing costs had the net effect of increasing housing costs because it didn't increase the housing supply. The housing supply was not able to keep pace. And again, if you're going to go in and you're like, I've got to build 10% of this for affordable housing, that's going to increase what I have to charge rent on these others. I'm not sure I can meet that in the marketplace. So let me just not build that 10%. Oh, wait, no, if I do that, then I've got a $3-6 million fine on top of it. Well, that's money I'd have to pass on. Well, now the apartment complex just simply isn't viable. It's not going to happen.
1: Well,
0: and it didn't.
1: And you know, this isn't going to sound very charitable, but if you're building a project
0: right.
1: and you're setting aside, I guess, affordable housing,
0: 10%
1: right,
0: affordable housing,
1: those many times those tenants tend to turn over more.
0: They do.
1: Than because there's less of an investment
0: right.
1: that they may have made in the facility or in the housing to begin with.
0: And for folks that are in affordable housing, and we call it affordable housing, but for folks that are basically in subsidized housing, their job situation is usually less stable than
1: right.
0: other people that, if you're going to go be buying a high-end apartment complex, you probably have more stable income than people who are needing government assistance in that. And so it's just statistically more likely there's going to be more turnover.
1: And it's no different. I know a lot of folks may say, oh, that's just so horrible that you said that. But think about your own neighborhood. You prefer to have folks in your neighborhood who are going to be there for the long haul and not folks that it's like, you know, Vrbo or Airbnb or it's just being rented
0: right.
1: out where, you know, there's just this revolving door at
0: constant
1: the front door.
0: Flip over. Right. So the article says the city's rolling back the mandate. Not quite. They reduced the fine a bit.
1: Oh, wow.
0: There's still a fine. If you build a complex, you don't have 10% set aside for low-income housing, you still have to pay a fine. So maybe the city council is now interfering with the market a little less, but they're still interfering with the market. And maybe lowering the fine is enough for developers to say, hey, we're going to build apartment complexes again. But maybe that fine is still going to be passed on to the incoming residents.
1: Mm-hmm.
0: So you're going to be driving up the cost of housing in the city of New Orleans. So if you build a new apartment complex, it's going to have to be more expensive because the fines added on top of it. Well, if that apartment is able to demand those kind of rates, every other apartment around is going to go, well, great, I can raise my rates because the market's saying I can raise my rates.
1: I know, but the city council feels so much better about having imposed this restriction.
0: But the ordinance is doing the exact opposite of what the ordinance says it's supposed to do.
1: When was the last time that liberals have ever cared about the results? It's all about the intentions and about who cares the most.
0: They should care about the results. If you want to make more affordable housing, then you may need to make it easier and less expensive for builders to build housing. And you don't do that by increasing regulations, but by decreasing them. We'll be back.
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9: 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Bye-bye.
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3: 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Look, look up in the sky. It's a bird. It's a weather balloon from China.
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1: You know, why is it that the left likes to change the names of everything?
0: Aunt Jemima, to win debates.
1: What's that?
0: To win debates.
1: Okay, Aunt Jemima disappeared.
0: Yeah.
1: Uncle Ben
0: right.
1: became Ben's original.
0: Right. Yeah.
1: The Washington Redskins.
0: Yeah.
1: Of course, one of the most recognizable names and logos in professional sports became
0: right.
1: the Washington Commanders.
0: Yeah.
1: But why? You know what? The other part of that is, why Washington and not the Kansas City Chiefs or the Atlanta Braves?
0: Maybe because the Chiefs were owned by the Hunt family, and they decided not to cave to the pressure.
1: But Redskin...
0: You had the Cleveland Indians. They became the Cleveland Guardians. So while the Atlanta Braves stuck by the Braves, the Cleveland Indians, they caved to the social media pressure.
1: Okay, but in the case of the Kansas City Chiefs...
0: Yeah.
1: I mean, chief is a title of leadership and respect.
0: Yes.
1: And in the case of the Atlanta Braves, brave historically refers to a warrior.
0: Right.
1: Neither word is inherently...
0: derogatory.
1: ...an ethnic slur.
0: Okay.
1: But Redskin?
0: So
1: apparently, they're—I guess Native Americans and major dictionaries say that it's an offensive term for Native people.
0: Some Native Americans did, and I, as I recall, there were some that didn't. You know what?
1: There's some that are arguing to bring it back.
0: There is somebody who knows a lot more about the ins and outs of all of this that I think maybe we should get on the phone.
1: Oh, yeah.
0: We'll dial him up, all right? It's Mike Richmond. He's got a new book out, A Tale of Two Football Teams. The Washington Pro Football Encyclopedia. So we'll get Mike and we'll start talking to him here.
1: Okay.
0: Mike, welcome to American Ground Radio, sir.
11: Hey, guys. Thank you very much for having me on the show.
0: We are really excited about it. And folks, by the way, if they want to check out your book that you have, they can go check it out. MikeRichmanJournalist.com, R-I-C-H-M-A-N, journalist.com. And you've got your book up there. And I see behind you on the screen, and for folks that are watching our live stream, they'll be able to see your screen back behind you, too. But you've got the Washington Redskins helmet back behind you and a Redskins helmet, Redskins logo on your hat. What is the deal with the whole changing the name Redskins to Commanders? Why is that happening, and is there a chance it goes back?
11: I do believe there is a chance it could come back. I have a pretty good source within the Native American community, and I asked him that very question, and he said, quote, buckle up. I think he's pretty close to the negotiations with the team or somehow involved, and that was his answer. So I'm holding out hope that it will come back. Maybe they'll do it in conjunction with the new stadium opening in 2030.
0: Wow.
11: I think that would be a great time. They're gradually moving back in the direction right now of restoring their Native American tradition, that heritage, because, for instance, this season, they changed the uniforms to more of a traditional burgundy and gold look. They have a spear in one of their special helmets, but incidentally, Josh Harris, the majority owner, said over the weekend in London, where the Commanders played, that he wants to make the spear a permanent look on the helmet.
0: Wow.
11: So, and spear, they actually had a spear on the helmet in the 1960s. So there's that. And they put the lyric back in the lyrics of the fight song, they put Braves on the warpath. So they're gradually moving in that direction to restore the Native American, the long Native American tradition of the team. So don't be surprised if there is a name change. Now, in my new book, The Washington Pro Football Encyclopedia, Redskins and Commanders, I did a Q&A with Harris, and I asked him that very question. It's in the book. He said, we are going to stick with Commanders. But I think anything can happen. I'm remaining optimistic.
0: Mike, let me ask you. We're talking with Mike Richmond. Again, the book is the Washington Pro Football Encyclopedia, Tale of Two Football Teams. Mike, was the original intention of naming the Washington football team the Washington Redskins, was that originally based on racism?
11: Absolutely not. The original owner and founder of the team, George Preston Marshall, there are three basic reasons that he chose Redskins. One is the very first season of existence, 1932, the team was known as the Boston Braves. They originally played in Boston. They were known as the Boston Braves. They played at Braves Field at Boston University. They lost their lease at that stadium following the season, and they moved across town to Fenway Park, home of the American League Boston Red Sox. So Marshall wanted to create a connection with the Red Sox, which many NFL teams were doing at the time. The NFL was basically in its infancy, was trying to gain popularity, so he wanted to maintain a connection with a Major League Baseball team. Hence the reason he chose red for Red Sox. He hired a new coach, a man named Lone Star Dietz, who is a part-blooded Native American, part-blooded Sioux. And Marshall also had an affinity for Hollywood. I mean, he loved movies, and he knew of a silent movie called Redskin. It was a 1929 movie that was very sympathetic toward the plight of Native Americans. So those are the three major reasons that he chose the name Redskins. And by the way, his second wife was a silent movie star, Corrine Griffith. So there wasn't anything disparaging in any way in terms of his motive for choosing the name Redskins.
0: So,
11: and I actually, in my updated book, I went in much greater detail on the origin of the name and why Marshall picked the Redskins. So I thought it's very important for people to know that there wasn't anything disparaging, or there wasn't anything offensive that he meant toward choosing that name.
1: Well, and I'm sure that the critics of the name, you know, persisted for many years before the change to the Commanders. What was the straw that broke the camel's back, if that's not offensive to anyone? What actually caused the team to say, you know what, we're going to get rid of the Redskin logo and the name, and we're going to become the Washington Football Team?
11: It was financial pressure. Dan Snyder, the previous owner of the team, he caved to that pressure in 2020. That was the so-called Summer of Love. FedEx, his sponsor at the stadium, it was called FedEx Field, they said, we're no longer going to be a minority sponsor. So they threatened to drop out. So he caved to that financial pressure. And there were other sponsors of his that were threatening to leave the organization. So that was the straw that broke the camel's back, so to speak, the final prompting Snyder to change the name to retire the name Redskins and change to the Washington Football Team, which I personally, if we were going to erase the name Redskins, then stick with the Washington Football Team. I really, as much as I dislike retiring the name Redskins, I was okay with Washington Football Team. They could have kept that. The name Commanders, it doesn't do anything for me, and I think many in the fan base dislike that name as well.
0: I think you're right on that, and it certainly doesn't evoke the history that the football team has had. Mike Richmond, again, your book, Washington Pro Football Encyclopedia. There's a lot of really interesting information there, a lot of history. If you're interested in the history of one of the founding flagship football teams of the NFL, go check it out, A Tale of Two Football Teams. Mike Richmond, again, MikeRichmondJournalist.com is where you can go find that book. Mike, appreciate the work you've done. We're really excited to talk to you and appreciate all the insight that you have for us.
11: Oh, sure thing. Thank you very much for having me on. I really enjoyed the conversation.
0: And they can get that.
11: I love talking about this issue.
0: And they can get that book online real quick, right? They can get that book online right now?
11: Right. 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
0: Thanks, Mike. Appreciate you.
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0: 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Stephen Parr with Louis R. Avalone.
1: You know, I don't think I have ever read a story like this about the NFL. Well, the NFL is basically disciplining its own refs.
0: Really?
1: From over the weekend. So apparently, this is line judge Jeff Seaman. He's been suspended for two games for cursing at Cardinals tight end Trey McBride. And then referee Adrian Hill was handed a one-game ban for angrily snapping back at Vikings linebacker Eric Wilson after an unintentional collision. You know how sometimes the ref will get tangled up in a play,
0: sure.
1: Can't get out of the way fast enough.
0: I mean, that happens, yeah.
1: And so apparently Eric Wilson tried to help the ref up, and the ref just got up and just started yelling at him. And you know what? I don't agree with the NFL about a lot of their policies.
0: Yeah.
1: I think this was – I watched both videos, and it is unprofessional. And I think that it is important because the ref is kind of the grown-up in the room.
0: Supposed to be.
1: I mean – you know, because the ref should be the one the least emotionally engaged in the outcome of the game. Supposedly, and I know there's a lot of folks out there for whatever team you support, and you're like, well, there were many times that refs have lost the game for my particular team, you know, for example, just hypothetically speaking.
0: That was a catch. But to this day, Dez Bryant caught that ball.
1: He did. Saying. Absolutely.
0: To this day, that was a catch.
1: You are 100% correct. But, I mean, officials do have an extraordinarily difficult job. People are emotional. Coaches are screaming.
0: Yeah.
1: You got tens of thousands of fans that are screaming. Millions more are watching television with slow-motion cameras analyzing every decision. And they have to remain professional. And the reverse is also true. When, you know, players are also held accountable when they're disrespectful to the refs.
0: Right, right.
1: Authority deserves respect, but authority also carries responsibility. So the guy throwing the flag shouldn't get a free pass simply because he's the guy holding the flag.
0: Great point. I 100% agree with you. Let's play a game.
2: Playing with the Queen of Hearts. Like battleship.
3: Shall we play a game?
0: Okay, so we were just talking with Mike Richmond. He's got that new book out, the Encyclopedia of. Let me pull that back.
1: You know
0: up.
1: What? It's, at it's this rate, yeah, while you're doing that, I'm.
0: It's the Washington Pro Football Encyclopedia.
1: I mean, at this point, we should have like a full half hour of just sports.
0: Well, that's what we've done here.
1: That's essentially this what is, we've done. And but it's all NFL.
0: And essentially the NFL. So which NFL teams have played the most games in league history?
1: Wait, what?
0: All right, so the league's been around for a long time, right?
1: Yeah.
0: But yep. Not every team in the NFL has been in the league since the beginning.
1: Oh, okay.
0: So you have some teams that
1: Green
0: over
1: Bay
0: time
1: Packers.
0: Have played more games.
1: Green Bay them. Packers.
0: Number two on the list. They've played 1,473 football games.
1: Okay. The New York Giants.
0: Number four, they played 1,442 football games.
1: The Baltimore Colts.
0: Not on the list.
1: Wait, not on the list?
0: Yeah.
1: Are they on the list as the Indianapolis Colts?
0: No, they're not on the list. Not in the top 10.
1: Johnny Unitas?
0: Yeah, no.
1: Unitas?
0: Not in the top 10.
1: Oh, man. how about the New York Jets?
0: Not in the top 10.
1: Joe Namath?
0: Yeah, Joe Namath. Came around in, what, the 60s?
1: Okay, the All Chicago right. Bears. George
0: Number
1: Halas.
0: One. 1,507 football games. They played more football games than any other team in the NFL.
1: The St. Louis Cardinals.
0: Which is now the Arizona Cardinals, start off as the Chicago Cardinals. So, yes, 1,467 games, number three on the list. You've got the top four so far.
1: Okay. The Dallas Cowboys.
0: Not in the top 10.
1: Not in the top 10.
0: They didn't come around to the 60s.
1: Yeah. No, I got you. I just thought they might be on the list, but apparently not.
0: Yeah.
1: Okay. The Detroit Lions.
0: Number five, 1,370 football games.
1: The Cleveland Browns.
0: Good guess, not in the top 10.
1: Hmm. Let's see here. Hold on. I'm coming. Let's see.
0: You've got the top five so far.
1: The Philadelphia Eagles.
0: Number seven, 1,325 football games.
1: The Pittsburgh Steelers.
0: Number eight, 1,309.
1: The New England Patriots.
0: Not in the top ten.
1: Really?
0: Isn't that interesting?
1: That is. That's very interesting. Minnesota Vikings.
0: Not in the top ten.
1: The Los Angeles Rams.
0: Yeah, which is very interesting because, again, they didn't start off in Los Angeles, but yes, 1,272 football games.
1: They started off in St. Louis,
0: and then they went to Los Angeles, then back to St. Louis, and then back to Los Angeles.
1: I think they started in Los Angeles.
0: I think they started in St. Louis.
1: Hmm.
0: Long time ago.
1: Okay.
0: All right.
1: Let's see here. Pittsburgh.
0: Yeah.
1: Philadelphia.
0: Yeah, you already got Philadelphia.
1: I got Philadelphia. Yeah.
0: You're only missing two on the list. You've got all but two of them.
1: San Diego Chargers. That's a relative. San Francisco 49ers.
0: There you go. Number 10 on the list. 1,139 football games. You're only missing one.
1: Yeah. And I know if we're running.
0: Only
1: out.
0: There had been a clue.
1: A clue.
0: At some point in our show.
1: Oh, the Washington Redskins.
0: There you go. Number six on the list. 1,339 football games for the Washington Commanders/Washington Redskins.
1: I can't believe the Jets aren't on this list. I mean, I guess they seem older than they are.
0: I do believe the Colts came in at number 11. So you had said that they're just outside the
1: Okay.
0: top. Hey, that's how we play our game. We got more American Ground Radio coming up. Stick around. We'll be right back.
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1: You know, here's what bothers me about this. Claire Valdez, the Democratic Socialist congressional nominee from New York, says she has talked with Minority Leader Hakeem Jeffries about the priorities that she wants Democrats to deliver on. And among them, that is, you know, whether she wins or not, I guess. But she says if she is elected to Congress, what she will be pushing for on day one is a trans bill of rights. And, you know, then I was thinking, okay, there's a trans bill of rights that she's arguing for, she's going to be fighting for. What about a veterans bill of rights? I mean, seriously. Before Congress invents another category of rights for another political constituency, how about making sure the Americans who put this country's uniform on can see a doctor when they're sick? How about making sure a veteran isn't sleeping under a bridge? How about making sure that the man who lost his legs in Afghanistan doesn't spend 6 months fighting paperwork just to get a wheelchair? You know what I'm saying?
0: Oh, yeah.
1: I mean, a trans bill of rights, it sounds broad, but what she said it is ridiculous. One, a federally protected right to gender transition related medical care. That would be on a transgender bill of rights. Number two, on this transgender bill of rights.
0: All right.
1: Allowing people to change gender markers on government identification documents.
0: No, because, all right, the first one, look, you want to go get cosmetic surgery, you want to go have hormones, okay, fine. If you're an adult, go do that. But when you want to start lying on federal documents, when you want to start making your federal documents into legalized fraud, then no, you do not have a right to lie. You do not have a right to make others lie for you. This is very basic.
1: No, there are other rights on here. I just have time for one more. The third item on the Bill of Rights for transgender folks, protections allowing transgender Americans to use bathrooms and locker rooms corresponding with their gender identity.
0: No, absolutely not. We'll be back.
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4: Breaking news this hour from Town Hall. I'm Ken Lorman in Washington. A major investment in a submarine facility in Baltimore has been unveiled by President Trump. Speaking this afternoon, the president highlighted the $3.7 billion investment from a defense contractor. President Trump says he'll call and has one scheduled with Vladimir Putin over reports of a potential outbreak of plague in Russia. Speaking to reporters outside the White House, he said he hopes to provide a new update on the situation by Wednesday.
5: So far, we're in very deep discussions. We'll be able to report about it probably tomorrow.
4: He says he's being briefed by intelligence. Russian officials said at first that a woman at an anti-plague research institute died from an unspecified form of the disease, later saying she died from pneumonia. Secretary of State Marco Rubio has called on Russia to be more transparent. Her attorneys say Krista Pike is awake and talking after a failed execution attempt in Tennessee left her hospitalized. Pike had been intubated and placed on a ventilator at a Nashville hospital. The state has paused all remaining executions. New details are out about that Fly Dubai cockpit attack.
6: The co-pilot who attacked the captain on a Fly Dubai flight from Dubai to Tel Aviv has admitted he planned to crash the plane into a target in Israel. Investigators say he told them he meant to keep flying as normal, then hit Ben Gurion Airport or a building in Tel Aviv. Passengers stopped the attack and the plane made an emergency landing. Officials are still checking whether he had outside help. Willie Nelson, Washington.
4: France is experiencing massive student protests and they have now become a national crisis with hundreds of schools forced to close and more than 5,000 taken into police custody, mostly minors with no previous criminal records. More on these stories at townhall.com.
7: Millions will vote soon, but do they really know the issues? Now, Rob Schmidt is on Newsmax tonight talking about the war for America's future. 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
4: Worldwide life expectancy is almost back to pre-COVID pandemic levels.
8: The World Health Organization releasing a report on global health estimates. It shows the average person lived to 73.3 years in 2023. Life expectancy was 73.4 years just prior to the pandemic in 2019. Non-communicable diseases accounted for about three-quarters of the deaths in 2023, much higher than the 58% in the year 2000. Cardiovascular diseases remain the leading cause of death. I'm Tammy Trujillo.
4: Two planes are reported to have been involved in a small collision at Los Angeles International Airport. An Air Canada plane and a Delta Airlines plane appear to have clipped wings on the tarmac this morning. There have not been any reports of injuries. Damage to a rear wing can be seen on the Delta plane in videos. News and analysis at townhall.com. Wall Street headed for a record-shattering $90 billion year. That, according to the New York State Comptroller.
9: The industry made nearly $46 billion in the first half of 2026. That's up over 51% from the same time last year. Wall Street also added 7,000 jobs, raising the city's securities workforce to a record 207,400. The city and the state benefit from Wall Street's windfall. It's added nearly $8 billion to the city's budget and pumped almost $26.5 billion into state coffers. The report warns, however, that next year may be different, citing stubborn inflation and the economic impacts from the war with Iran. In New York, I'm Daria Albinger.
4: Stocks closed higher today with the S&P 500 and NASDAQ both posting new all-time records. Traders now awaiting Wednesday's release of the Fed's minutes from September to see what's going to happen with interest rates. This is townhall.com.
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1: Why are they fighting the American people? They are fight. That is what the Democratic Party is doing today.
0: What do you mean?
1: Right here before the midterm election.
0: Okay.
1: They are fighting public opinion because most Americans agree. The majority of Americans agree showing a photo ID is not a big deal in order to vote in federal elections. In fact, 82% across the board of your fellow American citizens believe that showing a photo ID should be a requirement for an individual to vote. And not only that, there is consensus across party lines. The vast majority of Republicans, 95%, require in favor of requiring an individual to show a valid photo ID to vote. 73% of Democrats, 78% of independents. I mean, and when you go and you ask them, not only you need to identify yourself, but the survey also asked folks, do you oppose requiring proof of citizenship to vote? 79% of Americans across the board say, yeah, that's a good idea. And again, you got 95% of Republicans that support requiring proof of citizenship to vote. You got 66% of Democrats requiring proof of citizenship to vote, and 75% of independents. That's not like a small majority in any of those party identification groups.
0: I don't have a problem with any political party coming out and saying, I understand the people think one thing. We believe the people are wrong. Here's why we believe the people are wrong. I think when it comes to, there was a time when abortion was more popular and the Republicans kept saying, look, abortion's not right. We need to overturn Roe v. Wade. And yet a majority of Americans, and according to the polls, kept saying, no, Roe v. Wade needs to say it was. The Republican Party was right on that. I have no problem with the party coming out and making its case. Here's the reason, though, that the Democrats are so disingenuous on this. In Seattle, Washington, the Democrats control Seattle, Washington. It's blue state, blue city, okay? It is, you do not have to show an ID to vote in Seattle, Washington.
1: Right? Mm-hmm.
0: But in Seattle, Washington, if you want to be a poll observer, so you want to watch the polls and make sure that nothing snaky is happening, nothing illegal, nothing untoward is happening at the polls, you know what you have to do? You got to show an ID. So why do I have to show an ID if I want to watch an election, but I don't have to show an ID if I want to participate in the election? The Democrats are disingenuous on this article. It's not just that they want the American people to think differently. It's that their argument is disingenuous. It's hypocritical. And the reason why they don't want voter ID is because they want to be able to cheat. That's the only logical explanation I can come up with.
1: But you know what? And the other part of that is that showing a photo ID to confirm that you are who you say you are.
0: Yes.
1: And that you are a legal citizen of this country.
0: Right.
1: Is just to verify what is already law. So it's not like with abortion, for example, where abortion was legal.
0: Yeah.
1: Right. And like you said, Republican Party came out, said, you know what? It's legal, but it's wrong. We've got to get that changed. There's nobody here saying, I mean, there is a slim minority of folks who are saying, look, we don't care what the law says. Anybody and everybody ought to be able to vote, whether they can identify who they are or not.
0: But it seems like the vast majority of people who are actually saying that are people who are running for office with a D next to their name.
1: Like Chuck Schumer, who argues that, you know, the Save America Act goes considerably further than simply asking somebody to flash a driver's license at the polling place. What they're saying is it's racist because apparently...
0: But that's nonsense.
1: Minorities.
0: It's racist to say that minorities can't get voter IDs because you're simply assuming that people who aren't white are too stupid to figure out how to get an ID. That is your argument is racist.
1: Okay, but at the same time, maybe there are problems with some of this. Like, for example, let's just say you're an 85-year-old woman and you have voted for 60 years.
0: Okay.
1: And you can't find your birth certificate. I get that. Well, then what we need to do, our legislators need to create a reasonable verification process.
0: But you can get a duplicate birth certificate.
1: That too.
0: That's easy to do. I've done it. You can get a duplicate certified birth certificate.
1: But at the same time, why are Democrats fighting the? I mean,
0: because
1: they've got, but their own party, members of their own party, the rank and file folks,
0: right?
1: The foot soldiers, so to speak, not the elite, you know, Chuck Schumer's and AOC and Nancy Pelosi's, those folks. But I'm talking about just rank and file folks, everyday Americans busting their you know what just to make a living. They are in agreement that you have to be able to identify who you are. And you should be a legal United States senator.
0: Look, there's
1: a
0: not,
1: citizen.
0: There is not a conviction of principle here. Okay? When it came to the abortion issue, the Republicans had a conviction of principle. And you had the pro-life marches. And people would go out and they would march every single year on the anniversary of Roe v. Wade. They'd get out in the cold and they would march. And it was a grassroots movement saying, we believe the law is wrong. We believe the rulings from the court are wrong. Here's why we believe it. What you do not have is a groundswell of people going, we are in favor of anonymous elections. Anonymous elections, anonymous elections, anonymous elections. Nobody's doing that. So there is no groundswell. There is no principle upon which they stand. So now you've got to go, look, the polls say the Democrats are wrong. The polls say that Chuck Schumer and anybody in the Democrat Party who is saying we don't need an ID is wrong. And it's an 80-20 issue, as you've rightfully pointed out. So now you got to say, why would somebody who is running for office run on an issue that they know is an 80-20 issue against them? It's because some way, somewhere, they think there's an advantage to them if they're able to push this issue forward. Now, it's not going to be in popular opinion. So if they're losing in popular opinion, but they still think there's an advantage, what possibly could that advantage be? Oh, I know. They think that if they're able to have more people cheating in the elections, that the cheaters will be voting for them. That's where they see the advantage. That's where they see the electoral ability to move forward. It's not about principle. It is about power.
1: But 82% of Americans. Mm-hmm. I mean, you might as well say it's 100%.
0: It's
1: because
0: pretty darn close.
1: 82% of Americans believe that you need to prove that you're a United States citizen in order to vote in our elections.
0: And as I said, the other 18% are all Democrats who are running for office. That is it.
1: 79% of Americans say you need tighter voter ID requirements. 79%.
0: Nobody.
1: Those are not narrow margins.
0: Nobody is getting up in a cold January morning to go walk across a bridge and chant anonymous elections now. It's not happening.
1: I'm telling you, the Democrat Party, they're fighting their own. For what?
0: For the right to cheat. And that should tell you something. Let's get to the top of things you need to know. First thing you need to know, three University of South Alabama students have been arrested for plotting to kill President Trump. President Trump visited Mobile, Alabama on Friday. Three students, Amari Jamal Woods, Cameron Lamarck Lewis, and Kayla Leanne Smith, were arrested by the FBI due to social media posts they allegedly made discussing plans to assassinate the 47th president. According to the post found on social media, one of the suspects compared President Trump's visit to Alabama to Charlie Kirk's visit to Utah, where he was killed last year. Other posts said, quote, he got it to die, bro. And one said, one chance, let's take it.
1: You know, that's going to lead to a resume gap in their education history.
0: You think
1: in
0: so?
1: Their work history. I mean, why even do something so stupid like that?
0: There have been more assassination attempts against President Trump than any other president in American history. And it's not slowing down. Second thing you need to know, former Republican Congressman David Rivera was sentenced to 10 years in prison. He also will have a resume gap. Rivera was found guilty of working with the communist government in Venezuela, secretly lobbying the federal government on their behalf and laundering millions of dollars for his efforts. Rivera was elected to Congress from Florida in 2010, but lost his reelection bid in 2012. His lobbying work for the Venezuelan government apparently occurred between 2017 and 2022. U.S. Attorney for the Southern District of Florida, Jason A. Redding Quinones, said Rivera represented a community shaped by generations of families who fled communist oppression and came to this country seeking freedom. He knew that history. He knew what this community had endured.
1: Wait, he was elected to Congress?
0: Back in 2010, lost election in 2012, and then started lobbying for the communists.
1: It sounds like that's when he cashed out.
0: And the third thing you need to know, the Department of Justice has announced another wave of arrests for illegal voting. The arrest came from multiple states across the country. Two people were arrested in Florida, three in Louisiana. one in Wisconsin, and a whopping 10 in Minnesota. The aliens who voted in the American elections came from a wide variety of countries: the Bahamas, Bosnia, Brazil, Canada, Cuba, Germany, Ghana, Italy, Liberia, Lithuania, Mexico, Nicaragua, North Macedonia, and South Africa.
1: You know, cheating in our elections, it disenfranchises all of us. Because what folks don't realize is that when we lose faith, when folks lose faith in our election systems, it's not like, you know, they're like, well, you know, people are cheating, I'm still going to go vote. No.
0: They stop voting.
1: They stop voting because they're like, why bother?
0: Somebody's just going to steal my vote. We got more American Ground Radio coming up. Stick around.
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0: 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Steve Parr with Louis R. Abalone.
1: And, you know, speaking of voting,
0: yeah,
1: when you vote for Congress, you're deciding who gets to demand answers on your behalf. And Texas Republican Congressman Brandon Gill is putting a specific investigation before the voters. And that is the businesses that are marketing childbirth in America to foreign customers seeking U.S. citizenship for their children. So Gill, Brandon Gill, says that a Democratic House majority would abandon this investigation. So right now, Congressman Gill is investigating these companies that are basically, you know, they're like travel agencies, except they have a very niche clientele, and that is folks who want to get pregnant in some other part of the world, like China, and then travel into the United States or a U.S. territory, have their baby, and now all of a sudden they have a United States citizen that they're, you know, feeding and changing the diapers for and caring. And that is one of President Trump's objectives, is to end birth tourism. Well, Gill is investigating all of that right now, and he says that if the Democrats win Congress, win the House, win control of the House in the midterms, the Democrats are going to abandon these investigations,
0: yeah,
1: and basically turn the attention toward the people enforcing the immigration law.
0: Yes, that's what they did under Biden. I mean, they stopped investigations into, you know, wrongdoing on one side, and then they just turned into political witch hunts on the other. They dropped every single investigation Republicans were doing under Trump.
1: And so what Gill is saying, he says, you know what, if you're considering voting for a Democrat into the House of Representatives, ask them a question. Ask them the question of, will you continue the investigations that are ongoing right now into birth tourism? And, you know,
0: no, of course they're not going to. No, because the Democrats, again, think they'll benefit from it. They think that all these birth tourism babies will grow up and vote Democrat. What they're missing is that some of them will grow up and vote communist.
1: But a candidate,
0: like communist China.
1: I know, but a candidate should be able to answer that question plainly. Are you in favor of birth tourism?
0: Well, sure, they should be able to answer it, but if they do, you won't vote for them. So they're not going to answer it plainly. We've got a question for our American mamas. Dear mamas, can you imagine the bravery of the people who saved the Fly Dubai plane?
1: Well, let's ask our American mamas. Mom.

0: And joining us now, our American mama, Terry Netterville. This was an amazing story. It was first reported as just an altercation between the pilots. The pilots got in a fight. This was a terrorist attack. Yes. This guy is a Muslim extremist trying to kill as many people flying to Tel Aviv as he could, including himself.
1: Right.
0: But there was a tremendous amount of heroism on that plane to stop it, to save all those lives.
1: Truly.
0: Yeah?
1: Well, first of all, the fact that the pilot, for those who don't know the story, the co-pilot, terrorist, started stabbing the pilot.
0: Screaming, Allahu Akbar.
1: Yes. And there was blood. He was stabbed all over the place. And there was blood everywhere, apparently, in the cockpit. But that, the bravery of that pilot to reach to his, to the door, the cockpit door, open it up.
0: And
1: yell for help.
0: Because since 9/11, there's a lock on the cockpit doors now to prevent hijackers from getting into the cockpit. That can only be opened from the inside. So if that co-pilot hadn't opened that button, they would not have been able to get through the door, and they would not have been able to stay in the plane. The plane was already
1: in a steep dive. So the pilot got to the button.
0: The pilot?
1: Okay.
0: I guess. Because it was the co-pilot who stabbed.
1: Yes.
0: It was the pilot who got to the button. The man from India, Singh.
1: Yes.
0: And he was able to open the door.
1: And he yelled for help.
0: Yeah.
1: And then, y'all, this is crazy, but some guy, I think they said he was a dentist.
0: A dentist.
1: They all rushed to the front, but he ran to the front, and because he saw on TV, on some of these shows that you pull the throttle up.
0: Yeah.
1: That's what it's called.
0: Yeah.
1: You pull it up. He went in there and he pulled with all of his might because this was a nosedive.
0: It was.
1: I cannot remember how many feet they went in the less than a minute, but it was significant.
0: They were going more than 100 miles faster than the plane's frame is designed to allow.
1: Oh, my God.
0: It was going so fast, the rudder ripped off the tail of the plane. It is a miracle that plane did not disintegrate.
1: This is such
0: in
1: a
0: the
1: God
0: air.
1: Story.
0: Yeah.
1: So the guy who has no training, only saw this on TV, pulls the plane up. Well, there happened to be a British pilot on the plane who was also going to Tel Aviv. He rushed up there and was able to take over and land the plane.
0: Yeah, two other pilots were actually on the plane.
1: They
0: were just dead seating. They were just flying to their next spot.
1: Right.
0: They happened to be there, and they were able to save that plane.
1: And the pilot who was stabbed lost consciousness, but they were able to get him to a hospital, and he's in stable condition.
0: There was a dentist. That dentist, he had a tourniquet. He was able to stop some of the bleeding, and the officials on the ground said, "You saved this pilot's life."
1: I just, you know, when I heard this story, I could not help but, first of all, thank God. I said, thank you, Jesus. Thank you, Jesus. That is the only reason that this story ended the way that it did, being able to give these people the fortitude to know what to do in that time.
0: And the courage to do it.
1: Absolutely.
0: They tied up the attacker with headphone wires.
1: Yeah.
0: They passed out this.
1: I'm surprised that he made it out alive, actually.
0: I'm surprised. Pretty amazing.
1: Then I thought about those people. They'll never take another day on this earth for granted.
0: Right.
1: Then I thought about all of the family members. So grateful that they have their
0: they still
1: loved
0: have their
1: ones
0: loved
1: because
0: ones.
1: We've seen where it doesn't end that way.
0: Right.
1: So then I started thinking all day. I've been thinking about it yesterday. I was thinking, what about, so this guy, this terrorist, he trained to become a pilot. He went through the program, met all of these pilots he was going to be flying with.
0: Right.
1: Knowing in his mind that he had an agenda at the end of this. So how are we able to keep these people away from the cockpit? How do you know the ones who have a plan to terminate souls for political purposes?
0: Well, and one of the things that was interesting is about this co-pilot who did the attacking. Apparently, he got to a point to where he refused to shake hands with women.
1: Oh.
0: And that's one of the things
1: going
0: around.
1: That's a telltale sign.
0: That was a sign. They're like, he was acting weird. He refused to shake hands with women.
1: And how did he get the knife on the plane?
0: There's another good question.
1: How
0: did he?
1: Was there an inside job? Was there somebody?
0: Or they just didn't check the pilots in on Fly Dubai? How did he get?
1: How?
0: I don't know.
1: And then I think President Benjamin
0: Netanyahu. Yeah, Prime Minister Benjamin Netanyahu.
1: Yes, that's right. He came on there, you know, really proclaiming what heroes these people were.
0: Right.
1: And I know that he has to be thinking like all of us. Like, he's going to have to be very aware of who, what pilots are flying in and out of Israel.
0: Right. And especially since the Abraham Accords have opened up Israel to flights from Dubai. That didn't used to be possible. And now you've got another problem where some of these pilots might be terrorists.
1: Didn't they used to have marshals on each plane? Are they going to open
0: the U.S.
1: that back?
0: Okay. Those were U.S. marshals.
1: And should this be opened up to Israel's CIA if they have one of those, or FBI?
0: Mossad.
1: Okay. They should look into everybody.
0: Yeah, Mossad's pretty busy, but of all the intelligence agencies all over the planet, they are also the most capable. It's very interesting.
1: Yeah.
0: If you'd like to ask our American Mamas a question, go to our website, americangradradio.com/mamas, and click on the Ask the Mamas button. Terry Nettable, thank you so much.
1: Thank you.
0: And coming up next here on American Ground Radio, we are digging deep. Stick around. We'll be right back.
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3: I'm from Destrehan, Louisiana, suburb of New Orleans. Thank you, and you got a great show. You guys are great. I can't turn you guys, I can't turn that dial. I can't turn the station off on WGSO 99 here in New Orleans. Nice talking. Bye-bye.
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8: 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It's a bird. 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

0: 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Steve Parr, Louis Sar, Avalone.
1: You know, I was reading this story this weekend that really stopped me, just especially as a lifelong Catholic, because there's something going on, not just at Stanford University, although this story is about Stanford University. Now, Stanford, and we'll get to that here in just a moment, but of course, we all know Stanford is, you know, one of our nation's most prestigious universities, and it's very liberal.
0: Yeah, I would say.
1: And that's why I did not expect to read what I read, and that is young people are becoming Catholic at Stanford more and more, not just like one or two or four or 14. This past Easter, 46 adults entered the Catholic Church at Stanford. This is according to a priest who leads the Catholic community there.
0: Uh-huh.
1: So the previous year, the candidates to become a Catholic was 14. And historically, the priest there on campus at Stanford said there were only 4 adult baptism a year for 30 years.
0: Wow.
1: So I'm wondering, is faith finally making a comeback? Now, I know we need to be careful about that. I know 46 students who decide to, to enter the Catholic faith at Stanford doesn't constitute this great awakening. But at the same time,
0: I'll tell you the demographic data that's showing up. There's a particular group of people where you're seeing a return to faith, and specifically return to Christian faith, faster than other places, and it is young men.
1: In Gen Z.
0: The college age, so 18 to 35, right? Young men, those are the people right now leading this, if you want to call it a revival that's going on, that's the group that's doing it. That they're getting baptized, they're going to church, they're turning things around, and it's an interest, because that's not normally the cohort you think of when you start thinking of church going. You think of moms and grandmas. That has historically been the people that have been leading some of the drive to church. People go to church because mom says we got to go, but right now it is young men saying, you know what, I need to be in church.
1: You know what, and the other part of this is it might just be social media. And here's what I mean by that.
0: Okay.
1: Not that social media is influencing, but maybe it's the exact opposite, is that Gen Z has been on social media,
0: right?
1: Since the day they were born.
0: And they don't find it satisfying?
1: They want something deeper.
0: They want something deeper.
1: You know what I'm saying?
0: Yeah.
1: And that way, maybe it's influencing them, but certainly not
0: to seek something out
1: in the way that social media was intended to.
0: Interesting. Let's dig deep.
2: Working in a coal mine, going down, down, down. Working in a coal mine.
0: The United States Supreme Court heard arguments in a very important case on Monday out of Boulder, Colorado. Essentially, the city of Boulder is trying to sue oil companies all across America for releasing carbon dioxide into the atmosphere. Boulder wants to hold those companies financially responsible for all of the climate damage that the city of Boulder has suffered.
1: So what's the alternative? I mean, in other words, if we don't have, all these emissions due to fossil fuels,
0: right?
1: So you just get rid. So is there any acceptable emission level for these folks?
0: No, they want zero emissions.
1: Zero.
0: Zero emissions.
1: So we get rid of all fossil fuels whatsoever.
0: And by the way, frankly, if they're suing oil and gas companies along the same theory, they could sue every human for breathing out. Because every breath we breathe out, we're putting carbon dioxide in the atmosphere.
1: They go after the cows.
0: They could sue you for dying, because when you die and you decompose, you release carbon dioxide.
1: Ooh. Oh, wow.
0: You see what I'm saying?
1: Oh, yeah. You're a terrible human being, even in death.
0: If you live or if you die, you release carbon dioxide. Therefore, you're destroying the planet. All right, look. A couple things here. How can you prove you've suffered climate damage from carbon dioxide emitted by any particular oil and gas company? Can you prove the damage you received was from oil drilling in Texas and not coal mining in California, in China? Can you? No, you can't. Second, how can you prove beyond a reasonable doubt that carbon dioxide is the driver of climate change when the math that undergirds the entire theory has never been shown to be correct? Carbon dioxide is not the main driver of changes in the climate. The sun is number one, followed by the oceans, followed by particulate matter like volcanic emissions and soot, followed by greenhouse gases, of which water vapor is the most important and contains a temperature regulating mechanism known as rain. Carbon dioxide is way, way down the list of climate influencers. But none of that was what the Supreme Court was actually hearing arguments about. Their case seemed to revolve more around interstate commerce. Specifically, does the city of Boulder have the right to sue a company for something that is legal commerce in really all 50 states, but certainly in another state? So they're doing drilling in Texas. Can you sue Exxon for drilling in Texas if you're in Boulder?
1: But is it that the activity of drilling, or is it the result of what they are drilling for, insofar as they're bringing up crude, right?
0: Yeah, right.
1: And so that crude is then refined into something.

0: gas
1: would then into something that would then emit CO2.
0: Okay.
1: Right?
0: Right, or but it's happening in another state.
1: Wherever, right. So do you think that they're really after the drilling part of the whole process, or is it the use of the fossil fuel that they're after?
0: The goal, and this is the real dirty secret. The goal of the left is to bankrupt every single oil and gas company on the face of the planet. That is their goal with this. And they couldn't outlaw it through laws. They couldn't get enough voters to support it, a carbon tax, all of that. Voters said, no, we don't want that. So they are trying to put in another carbon tax. This is some of the same theory of the way that the federal government went after the tobacco companies back in the 1990s. And the goal was to bankrupt all the tobacco companies. Now, they didn't quite bankrupt all of them. They bankrupted a couple. But the goal here is to bankrupt every energy company on the planet.
1: Can you imagine?
0: I can't
1: doing
0: imagine.
1: Away, doing, no, I'm
0: it's,
1: just saying.
0: It's dystopian.
1: Doing away with all fossil fuels. Can you imagine the hospitals caring for sick and dying patients without any electricity or reliable source of electricity?
0: No, you won't be caring for patients. You will be burying patients, and you won't have a backhoe digging the graves. You will be digging those with your own dang shovel. And you'll hope that shovel doesn't break because you won't be able to get a new one.
1: I was going to say, how does the farmer run his tractor in order to harvest the crops so that we can all eat?
0: You can't do that. The Colorado State Supreme Court has already said, yeah, go ahead, go do your lawsuit. But that's off the same court that said the state could sue a cake maker for refusing to make cakes against their religious beliefs. So the state Supreme Court in Colorado has been shot down by the Supreme Court a couple times.
1: They're just a little loony.
0: The justices at the Supreme Court did appear to be questioning Boulder's assertion they could just sue every oil company in the world for carbon pollution. Chief Justice Roberts, presumably if you prevail, the next day a municipality in every single state would file a lawsuit, copy your pleadings, and there would be at least 50 different cities' causes of actions filed. He's right on that. But there's a problem. You know the three leftist judges will support this unconstitutional scheme. Kagan, Sotomayor,
1: on the U.S. Supreme Court.
0: Brown, Jett, they're going to support this. But Justice Samuel Alito, a consistent conservative, recused himself from the case. That means if even one of the other nominal conservative justices sides with the left, Roberts, Amy Coney Barrett, Gorsuch, if any one of them sides, then it's a 4-4 tie, which means the Colorado Supreme Court's decision prevails and the lawsuit moves forward and thousands of lawsuits will be filed within the next week, potentially bankrupt from the entire oil and gas industry in the United States before it ever gets to trial.
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1: You know, I have to admit, when I heard, when I first heard Senator Tommy Tuberville say this, I thought, come on, coach.
0: Okay.
1: He was on the floor of the United States Senate.
0: Senator from Alabama.
1: And he warned that there are furries working as airline pilots, flight attendants, and air traffic controllers. And I'm thinking, what in the world is he talking about? And so I looked into it. And here's the strange part.
0: Don't look too hard. Be careful.
1: No.
0: Be careful looking into
1: this. But there actually is a furry community within aviation. And one pilot for a major American airline said that they personally know of 40 self-identified furries at that airline, ranging from pilots to baggage handlers and air traffic controllers. And basically, Tommy Tuberville was saying, this is crazy.
0: Yeah.
1: He says, I've got this quote here. He says, Lord help us. It's terrifying when you think about this. When you walk onto a commercial flight, it's possible that the pilot flying your plane could have a deranged fetish of dressing up like an animal. You can't make this up, he said. And that's what a furry is, right? I mean, there's a little bit more to it than that.
0: We don't need to go into detail.
1: No, I'm not planning on it. I frankly don't know a great deal about this. That's why I said when I read this story,
0: yeah,
1: I was like, what in the world is he talking about? I mean, he was on the floor of the Senate rallying against, you know, mental illness of transgenderism and furries. For about 20 minutes, right?
0: Wow.
1: And, but, you know, the Rolling Stone headline about his speech was, you know, GOP senator ahead of midterms, furry airline pilots are terrifying.
0: Well, to be fair, he did say that. I would rather have my pilot be a furry than a terrorist.
1: I mean, if you had to choose.
0: If I had to choose. You know,
1: I don't know.
0: And frankly, I really don't want to know about some of that stuff about my pilot, what they're doing in their private time. And
1: I care about judgment and I care about stability
0: and skill.
1: No, I'm just saying that's that. And I care whether somebody can perform under pressure.
0: There we go.
1: So.
0: All right. As a pilot, you mean?
1: As a pilot. Well,
0: Let's get to a bright spot. So Chick-fil-A has developed a reputation for excellent customer service. That's part of why they are the most profitable fast food restaurant per location in this country. Their customer service is a bright spot. Is that fair to say?
1: Well, I mean, they average per customer.
0: Yeah.
1: I mean, it's like four or five times what an average McDonald's restaurant revenue
0: per location
1: will be for a year.
0: Yeah. So several fast food companies have been shifting to AI to help with orders and customer service. So there was a concern that AI will be taking more and more fast food jobs, including Chick-fil-A jobs. Well, CEO Andrew Caffey says, no way. He did an interview with CNBC. Quote, from our experience, we really want that hospitality to be human to human. We're not going to substitute that interaction with technology because we feel like that hospitality is so important to create that warm environment for customers. I think that's a bright spot.
1: Absolutely. Because there's something about, you know, there's something about interacting with another human being. There's a soul there, right?
0: Yeah.
1: That obviously AI will never
0: be able to replicate.
1: It may be able to pretend very well.
0: Right.
1: But
0: it won't fully
1: there
0: match
1: will be
0: it.
1: Signs.
0: Yeah. Caffey said there may be some AI use behind the scenes in other business applications. And I absolutely understand that, too. If you're running a major corporation, something the size of Chick-fil-A, and you're not using AI in some way, shape, or form in your back-of-house business applications, you're probably missing out on opportunities to maximize profit.
1: Oh,
0: is that fair?
1: 100%.
0: Okay. But not in the customer service realm. And this is... you know, this is so important. How many times have you called customer service for some corporation that you do business with, and you've got AI, and that AI is an idiot, right? And you're like, I just want to talk to a person. Can I talk to a person? Human, human, human. Can I talk to a human? Can I talk to a human? Push 0000, and it just...
1: You seem very experienced at that.
0: I cannot tell you how many times computers call me on a daily basis asking me how my Medicaid Part B is going. Or some nonsense, because, again, I'm not old enough for that. But they call in constantly, and I hate it. I hate the computers calling me. The computer trying to do customer service. No, stop it. It's a failure. But look, fast food. We got several fast food restaurants that are trying AI, not just behind, back of house, but front of house. So McDonald's is testing a new AI system called Archie to take customer orders. Wendy's is rolling out a fresh AI drive-thru. There's AI at Taco Bell, right? There is a lot that AI can do, but what it can't do, as you just pointed out, it cannot replace human interactions.
1: And see, obviously, our God who understands everything, you know, before there was a telephone and a television and internet and all the smartphone and technology, you know, in the Bible, in Genesis, it said it is not good that man should be alone.
0: Right.
1: And that is not outdated wisdom. That's the owner's manual.
0: Companies that remember that human interaction should remain human will be bright spots in the future. You just can't fake it.
1: Absolutely not.
0: We'll be right back. Stick around.
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2: 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Faster than a speeding bullet. More powerful than a locomotive. Able to leap tall tales from Joe Biden in a single bound. Look, look up in the sky. It's a bird. It's a weather balloon from China.
5: 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Gotta keep our composure!
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0: 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Steve Barber with Louis Sar Abalone.
1: You know, I absolutely understand why President Trump is angry, but here's what happened, why he's all upset.
0: Okay.
1: He held a rally in Ohio.
0: All right.
1: And the New York Times reported that by the time Trump finished speaking, several areas in the upper deck were empty. Now, Trump says that's misleading. He said the place was sold out. I mean, they didn't actually sell tickets, but you know my point. He said thousands couldn't get in. Many of them were turned away. And some of the upper deck seats became empty because people moved downstairs during the event.
0: Okay.
1: Now, that's a factual dispute. Were those seats ever, you know, were they never filled?
0: Right.
1: Were they filled and people later moved? I mean, that's pretty easy to determine.
0: Yeah.
1: We got cameras everywhere. You know, just show us the video.
0: Right.
1: But President Trump says that the New York Times and other media outlets should be arrested for their dishonesty. Now, no, I don't know. I'm not going to go that far.
0: Right.
1: I think if a newspaper deliberately, like the New York Times, deliberately distorts what happened, yeah, call them out. But in America, come on, Mr. President, he knows he's just trolling the left. Because in America, we don't arrest reporters simply because the president believes their reporting was dishonest.
0: But the problem now is by saying that, the question isn't whether the New York Times was dishonest. It's whether does Donald Trump believe in the First Amendment?
1: Of course he does.
0: But there are people on the left who are like, whoa. Over the weekend, FBI Director Kash Patel got engaged. Patel has been dating country music star Alexis Wilkins for the past 3 years. Wilkins was with him when he was sworn into office as the head of the FBI back in 2025. She told Megyn Kelly, quote, "When I met him, I just liked that he was so honest. He's exactly who he is all the time." In addition to being a country recording artist, Wilkins has worked at Turning Point USA as a board member of the National Rifle Association. The couple announced their engagement on her social media platforms with a picture of them together featuring her new engagement ring. Wilkins tagged the picture, quote, "went and got the law involved."
1: Oh, wow. It sounds like she's got a pretty good conservative resume there.
0: Should be. May your pursuit of happiness bring you joy.
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3: Breaking news this hour from Town Hall. I'm Ken Lorman in Washington. President Trump says he'll be speaking soon with Vladimir Putin over reports about a potential outbreak of the plague in Russia. President telling reporters outside the White House he hopes to provide a new update about the situation in Russia by tomorrow. He also talked about his midterm rallies, which he says are helping Republicans get out the vote.
4: But the rallies have changed things around. We're letting people know what the Republicans have done, and it's incredible.
3: He's upbeat about the midterms.
4: I think we're going to do very well. I think that the rallies I'm doing are really changing around.
3: House Speaker Mike Johnson believes America's future will be bleak if Democrats take control in November.
5: The DSA, Democrat Socialists of America, that's who's guiding the Democrat Party now in Washington. They want to abolish the border, police, and prison. Okay, they want mass amnesty for anybody who can claw their way across the border. They make no exception for dangerous criminals, murderers, you know, rapists, child traffickers. It's immaterial because they don't believe in borders at all.
3: The speaker was on the Scott Jennings show on the Salem Radio Network. France is being rocked by student protests. They began as a demonstration in support of striking teachers at a suburban high school near Paris, and now it's become a national crisis. President Trump on social media says the protests are due to mass migration. Back in this country, new numbers show that customs agents working at ports along the southwest border have caught more than 11,000 people on the terror watch list. Experts say under the Biden administration, those migrants would have slipped across the border between the ports.
6: They have sealed the border, pushing those people, funneling them to the ports of entry themselves.
3: And that's Art Arthur with the Center for Immigration Studies. More on these stories at townhall.com.
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3: Florida's outbreak of locally transmitted dengue fever shows no signs of letting up.
8: I wouldn't say it's ramping up or wrapping up.
9: Dr. Carla Fry with the State Health Department joined local mosquito control officials for an update on dengue. She says the outbreak is fed by mosquitoes biting infected people who don't know they have the disease. Mosquito control officials say they're keeping up spraying while helping Hillsborough County with extra resources. The state has 252 confirmed local dengue cases, 223 of them in Hillsborough. Gordon Bird, Tampa.
3: A disturbance in the Gulf is set to become a cyclone. According to the National Hurricane Center, the system is likely to become a tropical depression over the next day or so. It's set to shift eastward before turning to the north, and that would happen by the end of the week. Those from Florida's panhandle to Louisiana are being advised to monitor conditions. News and analysis at townhall.com. One of the world's wealthiest men has again taken his place as a member of a very, very exclusive club. In fact, he's thought to be the club's only member.
10: After SpaceX stock rocketed 8% higher on Monday, CEO and founder Elon Musk became a trillionaire again. The stock price spike comes as SpaceX has been benefiting from AI infrastructure and other related agreements, Starship and NeoCloud government contracts. Rich Thomason reporting.
3: Former Army psychiatrist Nadal Hassan, who was sentenced to death for a 2009 mass shooting at Fort Hood, Texas, will be executed by firing squad. Under Army policy, an execution must be carried out within 150 days of presidential approval, but no sooner than 60 days after authorization. That attack killed 13 and wounded 32 others. More on these stories at townhall.com.
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15: He's here. He's here. 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

0: Mark Levin here. Our number, 877-381-3811, 877-381-3811, and our three Senate candidate, Ken Paxton from Texas, will be on the program. We want him to win very, very much. Everyone from Paxton to Collins, Rogers, and everyone in between and around and throughout. We want to take the Senate and hold the Senate. We want to try and take the House if we can, and we're going to do everything we can here. Let me explain this quickly. Every election cycle, we do everything we can. Everything we can to advance the cause of liberty and constitutionalism here. The yak all over the internet, the yak all over TV, but we are the activists, you, me, Mr. and Mrs. America. And this is the greatest format for activism that exists. That exists. And we, you and me, Mr. and Mrs. America, we are the most expert at turning out to vote early and turning out to vote on election eve, and are doing everything we can to push our side to victory. Now, there have been many occasions during election cycles when there were Republicans we didn't support, or in primaries there were Republicans that we'd oppose, typically incumbents, but nonetheless. And this is not that election. First of all, it's obviously not a primary, it's a general. But what we've been talking about here is all Republicans now, all of them. Regardless of whether you agree or disagree with some of them, it doesn't matter anymore. Because everything's on the line. We know that if the Democrats win, I don't care if they dress themselves up as moderates or Abraham Lincoln or whatever they do. Does AOC look a little like Abraham Lincoln to you, Mr. Producer? I think it's more Talib who looks a little bit like Abraham Lincoln, don't you? Yes, I think so. AOC doesn't look, I mean, say what you will, she's fairly pretty for a radical left-wing kook, but Talib to me looks a little bit like Abraham Lincoln. Nothing like him, please don't get me wrong. He had morals and ethics and principles and believed in liberty and the Constitution. She has none of those things. But in the right light, I would say she's got a Lincoln-esque look to her, certainly not a Lincoln-esque character, more of an Arafat character. Nonetheless, I digress. So this election is critical for a number of reasons. Number one, the Democrats will not bring down the price of fuel. For those of you who believe this is the key issue, they will raise it. Just as they did in California, where the average price is well over $7. For diesel, it's well over $8 a gallon. And people out there pay a price, a big price, just to drive from point A to point B. That will be all over America. Gas prices. Number two, electricity prices are highest in Democrat states. And there's a reason for that. It's called radical left-wing socialist policies. And so the high price of electricity in parts of the country will spread all over the country. So if you think your energy costs are going to go down under the Democrats, tell me exactly what is their proposal to bring down energy prices? Or to get out of Iran. That's very clever. That won't do it. President is right. He said about 100% of the oil that was flowing through the strait is now flowing through the strait. It has nothing to do with that. We are now producing more oil in this country than any time in American history. And you have Democrats who are still fighting pipelines in the country. In other words, sabotaging this. You have Democrats who are fighting new refineries or even expanding existing refineries. They will drive up the price. They will create shortages. There will be no affordability. There won't be availability. What about food? Well, how are the Democrats going to bring down food prices? I'm very curious. By driving up fertilizer prices? That's not going to bring down food prices. So how are they going to do it? They're not going to do it. Last time they were in power, food prices skyrocketed, just as fuel prices skyrocketed, electricity skyrocketed. What about housing prices? Housing prices were higher under the Democrats just 3 years ago. How are they going to bring down the price of housing? How are they going to do it? By driving up the cost of wood, cement, aluminum, and other metals? Exactly how are they going to drive down the cost of housing? And tell me, as a matter of fact, ladies and gentlemen, where have the Democrats ever driven down the cost of anything? Anything. The most expensive place on the earth is in a Democrat-run blue city. The most dangerous place. The place that is overflowing with illegal aliens. I mean, just see. They can run on a theory. They can run on a promise. Look at the reality. They're going to open the borders again. And this time they're going to cripple federal law enforcement, including the Border Patrol and ICE. And so if you think all these Islamist mocks and these facilities and all these other people in this country doing us harm in many respects, taking from your Medicare program and your Social Security program, all on the dole, who haven't paid a damn thing into the system, you think it's bad now? It'll be unstoppable on top of all this if they get their way. You've been watching TV? Have you been on the internet at all? Have you been seeing what's going on in Paris, France? You've been seeing what went on in London and other cities in England? But Paris, France as a country, is now in the midst of a civil war with one side fighting the war and the other side trying to contain it. The Islamists are on the loose. They're burning schools. They're burning hospitals. They're burning firemen. They're burning the faces of innocent women. The same thing you saw being done in the Middle East is going on now in France and goes on in Britain. Massive rape gangs, massive. Tens of thousands of British girls have been raped, kidnapped for months at a time. It was covered up by the radical left-wing British government. What about our own country? The infiltration goes apace. The head of CARE, the man who founded CARE, in a room in the Marriott Hotel at the Philadelphia airport, CARE, which is a Hamas-linked front group, which means it's Qatar-linked, it's terror-linked. The Democrat Party embraces it. The Democrat Party...
1: Hi, it's Olivia Munn with my shelter pets, Frankie and Chance. 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
0: Battle against the Marxists and Islamists, they view it as a global battle. They view it as internationalist. They are not hemmed in by borders. Remember, I've told you about Khomeini in 1979. His book, they called the Islamic Mein Kampf. He wasn't interested in just taking over Iran. That was a launching point for him. Islamism, this radical Muslim ideology, Islamism, knows no boundaries. It's an ideology. It's a movement. Communism knows no boundaries, as we well know. It is a movement. It's an ideology. It is a global ideology. And this they share. Communism / Marxism, I use them interchangeably, and Islamism. So if we're now going to commit to so-called nationalism, because it is a word that can mean many things, that's part of the problem with it. It's very imprecise. But it can be used for good and it can be used for ill. It was used for ill during the Third Reich, National Socialism. Nationalist is often used by socialists. Our Constitution is not about nationalism, it's about federalism. So this whole idea where they're trying to invent a new ideology, what else does it involve? It involves isolationism. It involves socialism light. This is why I tell you they're way off the mark. And I could spend a lot more time on it, and I will another evening. But for now, it's not about nationalism. It's about Americanism. Nationalism is not per se a unique concept. It's not a new concept. Americanism is unique to America. Our Constitution is unique to America. Our Declaration, our founding document, is unique to America. Our entire system of government, the way it's been set up, is unique to America. Our culture is unique to America. And I say unique in a very positive way. It's great, in a great way. So we're not promoting nationalism, which kind of bulldozes a whole bunch of concepts and principles that we believe in. We're promoting Americanism. And all the unique aspects of what that means. And all the central core principles of what that means. Talk about nationalism is very sloppy. It's very ambiguous and imprecise. And yet it can be easily abused. Americanism as a word, as a term, as an understanding, cannot be. Now, people can pervert it and lie about it. But in and of itself, it's not susceptible to being perverted. It has very basic and sound principles and beliefs and values. Not so with nationalism. Nationalism could be fascism. Nationalism could be communism. Nationalism could be Islamism. Nationalism could be democracies, but they don't tend to be. And there's nothing new about the concept. Theodore Roosevelt talked about it all the time. He wrote about it in The New Republic. Theodore Roosevelt was a progressive. I know this is hard to stomach, but he was. He was. And a lot of the so-called conservatives, like Bill Kristol and his ilk, who made a radical left turn, they talked about national greatness conservatism, national greatness conservative. I criticized them in Liberty and Tyranny. So there's nothing new about this. It is a distraction, and it could well be dangerous. We'll be right back.
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0: Well, ladies and gentlemen, what you see in France is already here. The question is whether we're going to stamp it out or whether it's going to spread like a massive fire. Now, we only have 1 minute. Okay, well, I'll have to do this after the break. I want you to hear from some of the unfriendly imams again as we collect these by the hundreds, by the hundreds. Imams right here in the United States of America, Dearborn and California, and the two cases we'll play when we return. Excuse me. A Dearborn, Michigan Shiite Islamic scholar. I think they're all scholars, at least by their own interpretation. And a California imam. And these are both very, very recent statements. One last Friday and one a couple of weeks ago. We'll be right back.
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4: With SRN News, I'm Ken Lorman in Washington. President Trump says he has a call scheduled with Vladimir Putin over reports of a potential outbreak of the plague in Russia. Speaking to reporters outside the White House, Mr. Trump says he hopes to provide a new update on the situation by tomorrow. President Trump says the protests rocking France are due to mass migration. In a Truth Social post today, he wrote, "What's happening in France is nothing less than out-of-control mass migration. This isn't about schools. This is about Islam wanting to take over a once-great country." The protests reportedly began with students joining their striking teachers to protest a lack of staff and resources. It's become a national crisis. This is SRN News.
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8: This is Jeff Cruer with my commentary of the day. In the 2024 presidential campaign, Donald Trump pledged to deport illegal aliens. He promised to deport more illegal aliens than any other president. And that's exactly what he's doing. In the second term, over 3 million have left the country, either through deportation or self-deportation. He's following through on his campaign promises, and we need to do it. Massive numbers of illegals came through under Biden, but some rhinos and their supporters in the media are trying to get ICE to stop mass deportations and focus only on violent criminals. But the Trump administration quickly set the record straight and said anyone who is here illegally could be deported. This is good for citizens, reducing the crime rate, reducing public school overcrowding, creating more jobs for law-abiding Americans. This is what the American people voted for in 2024, and it needs to continue. More info on this and the other hot topics of the day, check out ringsidepolitics.com.
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1: In the United States of America, as you watch France burn and Britain burn and other Western countries burn, and by the way, Western Europe, you're not seeing any of this in Eastern Europe. None of it. None of it. But Dearbornistan, Michigan, here it is. Cut 12, go.
2: So 3 years is basically the three-year anniversary for October 7th. And I'd like to start off today's talk talking a little bit about what we should feel about that event. So what happened on that day is something we all remember. There was a daring group of commandos who flew over the apartheid wall and in a self-sacrificing mission went to take the fight to the Zionists themselves. And the mission was a glorious success.
1: Slaughtering innocent young people at a festival, totally unarmed, and innocent, mostly liberal Israelis at kibbutzim, who had also worked with many of the Palestinians in Gaza, gave them jobs, considered them friends, had meals with them. That is a tremendous success, according to this bastard, who is in our country. He's an imam, and he's preaching his support for terrorism right in the Midwest, in Michigan. I don't know why we're putting up with this. I really don't. Go ahead.
2: Storming the Zionist strongholds, I believe our brothers...
1: They didn't storm the Zionist stronghold. They attacked 17-year-olds, 16-year-olds, 20-year-olds, 24-year-olds who were at a festival. And then they went to these kibbutzes, or kibbutzim is the Hebrew, and slaughtered those people in the most horrific way. This guy is an imam in Dearbornistan, Michigan. You understand? Go ahead.
2: Surprised with how much success they had. And we heard later that if it hadn't been for that immediate support of the global, of the West, of their leadership, of them actually taking the command roles for the Israeli military, Israel could have collapsed in a week.
1: Nobody took the command roles for the Israeli military. But that's not my focus here. My focus is this guy is a cold-blooded supporter of mass murder of innocent people. And if you think it's just limited to Israelis, I want to remind you there were over 30 Americans there. And I want to remind you that they think exactly the same way of our country and you, Mr. and Mrs. America. They've attacked us before, 9/11 and so forth, and they want to attack us again, except this time they have strongholds in every state in our country. Almost 4,000 mosques. And a relatively limited population, but is exploding now in terms of the size of this population. Right here in our country. One election away from turning this into France, this country. One election away. Go ahead.
2: Collapse from a small group of kind. They were that stunned by what happened.
1: There's an entire effort now, heavily funded by the DSA, the communists, and their Islamist comrades, for October 7th, tomorrow, to have huge protests in New York City and other places. Again, all funded, all planned, all networked, just like it is in France. The left in France continues to gaslight the Islamists, continues to work with them. They're doing it in our country. They're doing it in Britain. The difference in major part between our country and those two countries is we have Donald Trump at the helm. They have radical left-wing governments at the helm that actually embrace the destruction of their own society because they think that they're going to be all-powerful forever. One-party rule. When in fact they will be devoured too. Now we have, in Cut 13, a California imam, Mark Manley. on September 12th of this year. Cut 13, go.
3: The story we were told is somehow magically a couple of dudes in a cave, a couple of dudes that could barely make a flight simulator test with a couple of box cutters from Staples, managed to somehow thwart and defeat the most powerful military in the world.
1: Okay, let's stop there. Just look how he does this. Terrorism is not about terrorists taking on the most powerful military in the world. They're not called combat troops. They're not called regular army. They're called terrorists because they attack civilians. They do not honor even the rules of war, the Geneva Conventions and things of that sort. They're terrorists. Terrorists. So it wasn't a matter of defeating the most powerful military in the world. It was a matter of getting on a plane with unarmed citizens and slaughtering all the people on the plane by taking over the plane. Go ahead.

0: the most surveilled building in the world, with there being no credible record. And we were told that these people were like James Bond on steroids, that they were able to fly a building, ironically, the size of a skyscraper, 10 feet off of the ground with no footage, and managed to not only strike the Pentagon, but it struck it so well that it basically disappeared. There was no wreckage. I mean, we can kind of laugh about all these things now, and we feel a little bit more...
1: And nobody's laughing, a-hole. And notice how this works. On the one hand, they celebrate what took place. On the other hand, they claim no responsibility for it. It's an inside job. It was, you know, Israel and the Jews. That's where he's going with it. The woke right neo-fascists think that's great. Because in whether they reject it or not, openly, they really are, in the heart of hearts, they are Hitlerian. Absolutely Hitlerian. So from Dearborn, Michigan, to California, to New Jersey, to Plano, Texas, to Palm Beach, Florida, Orlando, Florida, Tampa, Florida, to Philadelphia, Pennsylvania, to New York, East Coast, New England, Atlantic states, southern states, southwestern states, midwestern states, Pacific states, including California, Texas, I think I mentioned, it's everywhere. Right now. And the Democrats see an opportunity. They look at what's going on in France. You heard a single Democrat condemn it loudly, Mr. Producer? Have you? I haven't heard one. Have you heard Bernie Sanders condemn what's going on in France or Britain? Have you heard a Sunday news host ask them? Ask any Democrat, will you condemn what's going on? No. I put it in the truthful terms of what's taking place. This is an Islamist...
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7: 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It's Jude Blue again, and we've got another exciting adventure of Radio Flashback. 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

0: Folks, I believe America is under assault, not from some foreign enemy, but from within. False peace, open borders, socialism, the war on the family and the sanctity of life, the persecution of the church and the rise of Islam and anti-Semitism. And I think these are the seven greatest threats facing this republic right now. 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
2: I am

America, my fellow Americans, look around. The Fed just hiked rates again.

Interest on the national debt is bigger than ever. It's over $1 trillion. It's bigger than the war budget. The debt is now well above $40 trillion, heading to $50 trillion. Social Security is broken 6 years, Medicare in seven. The Democrats want to take Medicare and give it to everybody, including illegal aliens, which will completely destroy it. And those of you who've paid into it and are on it, you will suffer the most. Those of you who have private health care plans that you like, including union members and others, those will be confiscated from you. You will go on the government system. And you won't like it. Obamacare writ large. None of this screams stability, none of it. If your retirement is mostly stocks and bonds, you may be taking more risk than you think. And when you're near retirement, a sharp drawdown at the wrong time can do real damage. Real damage. 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A major publication calls it the number one secret account that Americans and their smart money that they use to hedge against instability. Precious metals, gold and silver. 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And by the way, they have an absolutely free gold and silver guide. 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You know, you got these fly-by-night companies that have been around a couple months, maybe a couple years. They hire some actor, they hire somebody else, and they put out. That's not Monetary Gold. I'm not an actor. You and I at a national town hall meeting every weeknight. And I shoot straight with you. And I've used this company and I like this company. So you ought to give it a shot. Seriously consider diversification. If you're all in paper and only in paper, I just laid out for you just some of the problems that are coming and that are here. 877-NOW-GOLD. 877-NOW-GOLD. I want you to keep an eye on what's going on in France. It may not interest you. But if we lose this election and this keeps up, we will become France. And I would argue it'll be worse. Because our governing system is more federalist than theirs. Theirs is much more centralized. And so you could have a situation where, particularly in blue states, the Marxist Islamists have a big, big foothold. And you know what states I'm talking about, New York, New Jersey. If Mike Rogers loses in Michigan, certainly there, that'll put a hurricane worth of wind behind their backs if they're able to elect a jihadi to the United States Senate. What'd you think about that? How shocking that would be, how we would
truly betray our children and our grandchildren. Truly. How many of you go to church? How many of you go to synagogue? How many of you read or have read the Bible? How many of you are faithful Christians? Whatever denomination you are, how many? How many of you are faithful Jews? How many of you are faithful Buddhists or Hindus and so forth? This ideology intends to destroy you, and they intend to destroy your belief system. That's the plan. That's what it compels. It truly does. This is not some, you know, hysterical talk. This is not some attempt to fearmonger. This is a fact. All through the Middle East and Africa, look at the damage and the horrendous inhumanity. All through Europe now, parts of the United States. This is here. This is the real thing. And all you're asked to do is vote. Vote. Is it really that hard? I'll be right back.

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12: Breaking news this hour from Town Hall. I'm Ken Lorman in Washington. President Trump says he's scheduled a call with Russian President Putin over reports of a potential outbreak of the plague in Russia.
13: I have a call scheduled. Yep, very soon.
14: Speaking to reporters outside of the White House Tuesday, Trump said he hopes to provide an update soon about the situation.
13: So far, we're in very deep discussions. We'll be able to report about it probably tomorrow.
14: He says he's being briefed by intelligence. Russian officials said at first a 28-year-old woman working at an anti-plague research institute died from an unspecified form of the disease. Then later said the woman had died from pneumonia. Secretary of State Marco Rubio has called on Russia to be more transparent about the incident. In Washington, I'm Scott Carr.
12: Attorneys for Krista Pike say she's awake and speaking after her botched execution last week in Tennessee left her in the hospital. Pike had been intubated in a ventilator as she remains at a Nashville hospital. In France, the largest student protest that country's seen in decades is leaving the nation struggling to respond. President Trump says the protests are due to mass migration. In a Truth Social post today, Mr. Trump wrote, "What's happening in France is nothing less than out-of-control mass migration." He continues, "This isn't about schools. This is about Islam wanting to take over a once great country." In this country, new accountability at the southern border under President Trump. U.S. Customs and Border Protection officers at Southwest ports of entry have recorded more than 11,000 terrorism-related encounters in the past 11 months.
15: It's really a marker for how many bad people entered the United States under the Biden administration who were never identified.
12: Ord Arthur is with the Center for Immigration Studies. More on these stories at townhall.com.
16: Millions will vote soon. 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Now, Rob Schmidt is on Newsmax tonight talking about the war for America's future. Rob Schmidt reveals that many Americans are embracing socialism, especially young people. 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
12: Wall Street closed higher today.
4: A rally in tech shares boosted markets, with Marvell Technology up 6% after the company provided long-term guidance at its investor day. Traders are now awaiting Wednesday's release of the Federal Reserve's minutes from its September meeting for insights on the decision to raise rates. At the closing bell, the Dow Jones Industrial Average gained 253 points to 51,521. The S&P 500 rose 44 points to 7,800. 18, and the NASDAQ climbed 122 points to 27,599. With your market recap, I'm Sarah Lee Kessler.
12: The Commerce Department says the U.S. trade deficit widened sharply in August. This amid an uptick in goods related to the building of artificial intelligence and the unpredictability of those import tariffs. More news and analysis at townhall.com. Senator Amy Klobuchar's run for governor is running into an old clip.
5: A resurfaced 2017 video of Senator Amy Klobuchar is going viral as she runs for governor of Minnesota. In the clip, the senator speaks Somali at a community event and waves an American flag held upside down. Senator Klobuchar also boasts about easing rules on money sent to Somalia. The video is drawing fresh attention because of Minnesota's massive welfare fraud cases, many of them tied to Somali networks. And critics say the clip shows the senator catering to that community. Willie Nelson, Washington.
12: The suspected terror plot in the UK at an airbase there, used by the U.S., has netted a seventh arrest. Officials said a 22-year-old British man was arrested today. The suspects are accused of plotting an attack on the base, and UK officials say there are strong indications Iran was involved in this matter. More on these stories at townhall.com.
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25: Hello, America. 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Our number, 877-381-3811, 877-381-3811. 3811. How come when these reprobates and miscreants and malcontents, some of them are politicians, some of them are not, how come when Chris Murphy goes to Qatar and Saudi Arabia, he's from Connecticut, he's not accused of selling out his country to Qatar and Saudi Arabia? Now, this is a senator who is an awful human being. He is a dastardly hack, wants to be president, if you can believe it or not. President of what? Our country? And how come that never happens? And I would ask the people of Connecticut, so close to New York City, given the role of Saudi Arabia and Qatar in 9/11, does it trouble you? Does it bother you that you have this senator pound around with these monarchs as if there's some I don't know. There's something going on between them. May I say that? I think I did. By the way, I'll be on Hannity tonight, 9 p.m. Eastern, immediately after this program. Hope you'll check us out on Fox, Hannity tonight. It's just amazing to me. But you need to keep something in mind. Since Qatar funds a lot of this, a lot of it. Saudi Arabia funds a lot of this. I don't care who thinks they're our friends. I don't think they're our friends, and I've been saying that for years, because they're not. Because they're not. These are the same Democrats who are beholden to them, and these are the Democrats who are going to usher in even more of their population into our population. I just don't know how this even attracts 40% of the vote, let alone a potential majority of the vote. I really don't. It's really shocking and stunning to me that the Democrat Party can win any seats, given what it stands for, quite frankly, in any state. In any state. It's really quite awful. President of the United States in Nebraska at a rally yesterday, and he is breaking his back trying to save this country by electing Republicans, even some Republicans who are not the best candidates. My attitude is the same as his. I don't care who they are. Vote for them. That's our responsibility. We're the sovereigns. It's the consent of the governed. It's our country. This is the opportunity we have. This is not an election to ignore. We need to treat this, president says, treat it as if he's on the ballot. I'll put it my way. Act like it's a presidential election. So you turn out in those kinds of numbers. And we will destroy the Democrats in the midterms if we do that. But here he is, the president, at a rally yesterday in Nebraska. Cut one, go.
0: Well, they're all saying we're in trouble in the midterms. You know, they can take all the stuff that we gave you, the biggest tax cuts in history, a great border, best border we've ever had, all the things that we did. I could stand here for 20 minutes and talk to you about it. It could all be taken away if you start losing a couple of little elections. It's all gone. All of your tax cuts will be, your taxes will be double, triple. You'll end up in a depression. You'll end up in a depression with these people. But early voting is underway right now. And early voting or on election day, November 3rd, you go out and vote. You got to go out and vote. And we want to make it, as Kamala would say, did you hear her the other day, Kamala? She said, we have to make the election too big to rig. Oh, that was... She stole my line. She got killed even by the Democrats on that one. Make it to, can you imagine Kamala? She's about 2 years late. She said, we have to, did you hear that? She said, we have to make the election too big to rig. I said, I can't believe she stole my line. She stole a lot of things that didn't work out too well.
25: Mm-hmm. President also had a great announcement via executive order. He's expanding access to tax-exempt red dye diesel. Which will very, very much help industry, help truckers. He's doing everything he can. The Democrats are doing everything they can in the states to keep the price of gasoline, oil, and electricity sky high. They want you in pain. They want to punish you, and then they blame capitalism or Trump or Iran. Cut seven, go.
0: Today I'm announcing another unprecedented step to bring down costs. For many years, farm vehicles, construction equipment, and other off-road vehicles have used what is known as red dye diesel. Do you know what that is? I don't know what the hell it is, but whatever it is, it's supposed to be very good. Does anybody want to explain that? Red dye diesel, everybody, which is exactly the same as normal diesel, but is sold tax-free for off-road vehicles and big trucks. So tonight, right? These guys know exactly what I'm talking about. They're going to be very happy in about 2 seconds. So tonight I'm going to sign a historic executive order to officially waive the off-road requirement and allow anyone to purchase tax-free red dye diesel for any reason.
25: That is a big deal. Apparently, when you're filling up one of the big rigs, those taxes can be as high as $100 total. And so he is suspending that. Now, I have to believe this is on the back of what I've been calling for behind this microphone as well as on my Fox show, which is the suspension of sales taxes on gasoline across the board in every state. The governor of Georgia, Republican governor, Kemp, has done it or is doing it, and there may be a couple other governors doing it, but all the Republican governors, the Democrats won't do it, but all the Republican governors should do it, particularly if they're running surpluses, but particularly if it's not a big part of their budget. Just do it. Do it. There are things that the government can do at the state level that make a huge difference. That's one of them. And the president is doing everything he possibly can, and he's right. The Strait of Hormuz is open. All the oil that was flowing through there before the war is flowing through there now. So the war that Russia launched against Ukraine, where Ukraine is fighting back, they've hit a number of refineries, big diesel processing plants, and it's had an impact on the world market. Would have had an impact on the world market no matter what. The Democrats have homegrown policies. They call it generally climate change. Says, yeah, I don't want the climate to change in a negative way. But it's really a grab bag of government control, mass amounts of money that are shuffled out for these NGOs and radical left-wing groups and politicians. More power, more control of the economy and so forth and so on. It's a totalitarian party, the Democrat Party. That's what it's become. It's actually what it's always been. It's a totalitarian party. Used to use race to get power. Now it uses Marxism, economic arguments to get power. We'll give you freebies. We'll redistribute wealth. We'll go after the billionaires. See, all the talk about billionaires, the fact is that in the context of the population and the voting population, there aren't a lot of billionaires. In the context of all the voters, 150 million, 160 million. And so you beat up on the billionaires, even if they're inventing things that you want, which is why they're billionaires in the
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0: And we'll be on Hannity tonight, 9 p.m. Eastern. Don't miss it. I'm particularly enraged this evening about what's going on and what might be coming to our shores out of Europe and the Middle East. Particularly enraged. You know, it's interesting. The UAE has said, because they crack down on radicalism in the UAE, unlike few other Arab countries. And they said the time is coming when the terrorists are going to be homegrown out of countries like France and Belgium and the UK. That is, people, Islamists committing acts of terror, not out of UAE and so forth. Starting to think that's right. You see, the truth is that the West have created governments, we certainly have, that rely on the virtue of the people. When you look at the entire construct of our constitutional republic, it's based on a virtuous people and a civil society. A large private sector where individuals are free to live their lives, to conduct business, to have families, to pray as they wish. And these human things, the government is supposed to protect. And so when you look at our Constitution, government exists at the consent of the governed. It's supposed to be representative of the people. Because when you look at the Declaration, you're the sovereign. You're in charge. You're the boss. Now, we've come a long way from that in some respects, with a massive bureaucracy and so forth, but fundamentally, that's who we are. And, you know, things have been built into our constitutional system to obstruct tyrannies of every kind. But when you have revolution by immigration, when you have a Supreme Court that ruled that birthright citizenship is constitutionalized, when you have a Democrat Party, which is an evil party of saboteurs against our system of government, that embraces these elements for its own power, because they put party before country, and they don't really care what happens to the country. They care about their power in the party. Well, the virtue of the people becomes a problem because of the nature of the people who've now been imported into our country. And there is some level of constitutional protection that is conveyed upon them. Sometimes it's very slight. Sometimes it's more administrative and statutory than constitutional. But it creates a number of obstacles and complications to removing them, particularly when you're dealing with judges who are radical left-wing lawyers in black robes. One of the reasons the Democrats, for target number one, is they want to destroy the Supreme Court and pack it with radical Democrats, is so that court's not independent. It does the bidding of a Politburo for the Democrats. And in order to get there, they're going to have to eliminate the filibuster rule, and that's their plan. That's issue number one. Now, you might say, well, why don't we do it and push through what we want? Because that means we will have gotten rid of the filibuster rule, and they'll just reverse everything we did, and then they'll impose their will. So I'm not sure how well that works. I'm not necessarily against it. It's just a little bit more complex. But let me circle back here. So the Democrats have really no love of this country. They have no love of you. That's why they're importing as many foreigners as possible. And the less they're able to assimilate, as far as the Democrats go, the better. Why? Why? Because they hate the country. They hate the Constitution. It stands in the way of their power. As I say over and over and over again, one-party rule, that's what they want. Elon Musk He's figured that out. One-party rule. The Constitution stands in the way. The person you should know enough about by now, I've written about him repeatedly, we've talked about him repeatedly, is Woodrow Wilson. He hated the Declaration and he hated the Constitution. He hated separation of powers. He was a college professor, PhD at Princeton. He was an absolute racist and bigot. But he believed the Constitution got in the way of all kinds of things that the government could do. And why? What's a progressive? That's the nomenclature they gave themselves, but they're not progressive. They're communists. They're American communists. That's why I wrote American Marxism, where it spells it all out. There are people all over the place who've plagiarized from that book. They give that book no credit, and it's too bad. You know why they should? Not because of me. But so people will acquire the knowledge from that book rather than a 30-second hit or comment from somebody who knows very little but knows how to be a parakeet and repeat stuff. Or is that a cockatoo? Or whatever. Or whatever. Mr. Producer, can you say cockatoo fast 10 times? No, don't try it on the air, whatever you do. I don't care for that. I don't mind birds like that. I guess they're okay. Not my cup of tea. Kamala Harris, during a Zoom event today, you know, Dana Perino said something, and she might be right today, and she said, I don't think Kamala Harris is going to run for president. I have my suspicions as well. I really do. But it won't matter. They're all the same. They all hate the country and want to destroy it. Cut two, go.
1: You know, our founders, they imagined a moment like this. They imagined that there would be a moment where there may be a tyrant occupying the White House.
0: Okay, first of all, Donald Trump is an elected president of the United States who follows the Constitution, whether the D.C. media, the D.C. Democrats, or the D.C. bureaucracy and the D.C. judges like it or not. See, they want him hemmed in by 50 years of abusive government by the left, the bureaucracy and this one and that one, and he doesn't put up with it. There's not a single court ruling he's never abided by. Not one. Go ahead.
1: Imagined a moment, I suppose, where there would be a bunch of people bending the knee at the foot of the tyrant.
0: I don't know what she's talking about. She doesn't know anything about the founders. They go back and forth with the founders, the framers, the Constitution. On the one hand, they say they're all white slave owners. We shouldn't pay attention to them. And that's where we get, you know, the CRT and 1619 Project. And then on the other hand, they start telling us what the founders and the framers wanted and that Donald Trump is violating that. These are very diabolical, conniving, largely low IQ, stupid people. We'll be right back. Folks, we all know there's nothing like a luxury hotel stay, but it's not something we can do all the time. 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
2: With SRN News, I'm John Scott. President Trump says he has a call scheduled with Vladimir Putin over reports about a potential outbreak of the plague in Russia. Russian officials said at first a woman at an anti-plague research institute died from an unspecified form of the disease, then later said the woman died from pneumonia. Secretary of State Rubio on Tuesday called on Russia to be more transparent about the incident. Krista Pike is conscious and speaking nearly a week after a botched execution in Tennessee. That's according to her attorneys. Pike had been intubated and on a ventilator as she remains at a Nashville hospital. Pike survived two doses of phenobarbital during last Wednesday's failed execution. The merger between Paramount and Warner Brothers Discovery has now been finalized, and that new company is adopting the name Skydance. This is SRN News.
3: Millions will vote soon, but do they really know the issues? Now, Rob Schmidt is on Newsmax tonight talking about the war for America's future. Rob Schmidt reveals that many Americans are embracing socialism, especially young people. Rob exposes the hidden dangers of socialism and its war on our freedom. 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A secure border, biggest tax cuts in history, inflation under control, lowest drug prices, largest crime drop ever, and so much more. Rob has the whole story on Trump and the media. 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
1: That's why I like Mark Levin. And I'm not sure a lot of people like him. He's tough as hell. But I like him. I love him.
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2: All right. Feeling is mutual, Mr. President. So what is it exactly that the Democrats are going to do about affordability, and why is it that they're not asked by the media? The answer is there's nothing they're going to do about affordability any more than Mondami's done anything about affordability. In fact, they will drive up costs and prices because that's the nature of what they do. Remember, they talk about the people, but they're really about government. Government. That's why you wouldn't think twice that a Democrat governor, a Democrat state legislature would freeze or suspend temporarily the sales taxes on a gallon of gasoline. That's why in New England and northeastern states, the Democrat governors have done absolutely nothing to bring down the price of electricity, and yet they're the ones that drove up the price of electricity. Not Iran, not the companies, the utility, the Democrats. They did that. So what makes anybody think they're going to change? How are they going to lower price of gasoline? They're not. They want to drive it up to $8 or $9 a gallon. They're going to make California look like a joke. In California, it's already $7, $8 a gallon. Now, they'll blame the oil companies, but it's them. It's their policies. Okay? So they're going to drive up the price of gasoline and oil massively. They're going to continue to drive up the price of electricity massively because they reject coal production and they reject oil production, which does what? Creates electricity. Think electricity just comes out of the clouds? Well, it does, but not for our use. Not for our use. What are they going to do for affordability on food? Well, they're going to drive up the price of oil, which affects what? Fertilizer. And they're going to drive up the price of diesel even further. That affects what? The transportation of our food. The use of plastics and foam and so forth to wrap our foods, to preserve our foods. All those prices are going to go up. All of them. They already did this. The president has spent his presidency trying to bring prices down. And he's done a good job of stabilizing all of them. He's brought inflation way down. Which brings me to inflation. What exactly are the Democrats going to do to fight inflation? They're going to create more inflation. The pressure always on spending more comes from the Democrats, not the Republicans. You might say, well, they both spend too much, and you wouldn't be wrong. But the fact of the matter is the Democrats want to spend much more. What did they do during Biden? They increased spending above a normal spending increase by $2 trillion. And that $2 trillion, which they said was intended to reduce inflation. We're going to spend more debt money to reduce inflation. This is the lies. This is the mindset. Well, that money carries over to every single budget, inflates it by $2 trillion, $2 trillion, $2 trillion, year after year after year. And then they blame Trump, which is typical for the Democrats. They blamed Reagan. They blamed all the Republicans for what they do. For what they do. Immigration. You remember seeing the hordes at our border. You remember them pouring into our country. Now so many of them are on welfare. 85% of the Somalis in Minnesota. 85% of the Afghanis in Virginia. And God knows what's going on in California. Chris Rufo's done a hell of a job exposing that. In Massachusetts. Yes, massive, massive fraud, welfare fraud, Social Security fraud, Medicare fraud, Medicaid fraud, draining our precious resources, taking your taxes through the back door, adding to the debt, massive increases. Which gets us where? Nowhere. Then they want to change the system so they don't have to bother with the opposition when it comes to pushing legislation through. No more filibusters. And they don't care if you go to the Supreme Court because they're going to destroy the Supreme Court. They're going to make it an appendage of the Democrat Party. How much of this are you going to take, America? How much more of this are you going to take? Excuse me. Seriously. I have to come on here, and I'm going to. It's okay by me, but night after night, to urge people to vote early. If you can vote early in your state, by God, go vote. You should be the first one. You should be demanding your right to vote immediately. You've got to cancel the vote of a communist. You've got to cancel the vote of an Islamist. Of a Democrat who's buying into all this. You've got to cancel their votes by voting. We need to outvote them as a patriotic population against those who hate the country. This is our generation's responsibility, yours and mine. We didn't go to war, you and me, our family. Even what's going on in Iran, 99.9% of us are unaffected, our families directly. But this is our battle. This election is our battle. It's our political Gettysburg. That's what it is. Americans of all stripes, of all backgrounds, have stood up in the past. We've united together. We've united together to defeat evil, whether in our own country or overseas, whether communists or fascists, whatever the challenge, whatever the evil. And now it's right in our face. Much of Western Europe has been and is being conquered right in front of your eyes. We cannot allow it. Already we look at our streets. We look at our communities. Already, this is metastasizing. Local zoning boards whose members are political appointees, screwing us left and right. Planning commission, screwing us left and right. Not just Democrats, but Republicans too. But mostly Democrats. Our system is being played. Our Bill of Rights are being played. Those radical lawyers in black robes, who pretend to be judges, they're in on it. The media are in on it. I'm attacked relentlessly. The president's attacked relentlessly. The ambassador to Israel is attacked relentlessly. My stepson is attacked relentlessly. Why? Because we stand up for Americanism, the rule of law. I don't expect it to stop. But don't look to the media for help. And don't expect to rely on all the donors and Elon Musk and others. What they do is very important. But we have our personal responsibilities here. We do, you and me.
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0: Don't forget, right after this show, 9 p.m. Eastern, I will be on Hannity, and I am fired up, baby. I wouldn't miss it. In fact, I won't miss it. I'm actually on the show. But I hope you'll join us, 9 p.m. Eastern time, Tuesday night. 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
0: 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You're off to the races. Jamie Raskin is not about affordability. Jamie Raskin is, in my view, also a commie, a red. And he has spent his career over the last, I'd say, 10 or more years trying to destroy Donald Trump. He wakes up trying to destroy Donald Trump. He goes to sleep trying to destroy Donald Trump. It's because he's a hack. He's a thug. And so here he is on the Constipated News Network. So why is he on CNN? Why is he on MS Now? Why is he on all these stations? He's one of 435 members of the House. Because they like his message. They're promoting him. And they're promoting these investigations and more impeachments and all the rest. You know, they call themselves the free press. They're not a press. They're a propaganda operation for the Democrat Party, the DSA, that is the Marxists and the Islamists. That's what they are. Cut three, go.
2: So, of course, should Democrats take back the House of Representatives, you are in line for the very powerful post of chair of the House Judiciary Committee. And, of course, that comes with the power of subpoena. What are your top priorities in a role like that? Who is your first subpoena?
0: Now, listen to that. Who is your first subpoena? Who are you going after? What can we look forward to? I wrote a whole book on these people, on freedom of the press. They're disgusting. Go ahead.
3: You know, with 30 days to go before the election, we probably have 30 more scandals and episodes of corruption that are about to erupt. So I
0: can't. See, this guy's just a nasty, nasty piece of work. That's all he is. Comes from a one-party state, Maryland. His district is all Democrat. And so he's free to conduct himself this way. He's just a hitman. He'd be a hitman for a Stalin. He'd be a hitman for any of these regimes. And he's a hitman for the Democrats. On both impeachments, on the January 6th committee, he goes on the floor when Donald Trump wins the presidency. He challenges the count on the Electoral College vote. He's involved in twisting the 14th Amendment into a pretzel, claiming that the clause does not allow for Donald Trump to run for president because he was committing an insurrection on January 6th. And, of course, the courts threw that out as BS. This is all he is. And I argue he's a Stalinist. Go ahead.
3: Precise ranking, but look, we're investigating all of the corruption, the pay-to-play pardons that have essentially been for
0: sale. Pay-to-play pardons? Is that Obama? Pay-to-play? So they're going to take everything the president has done and try and criminalize it or turn it into an impeachment clause. You understand? So every single thing he's done, they'll make a long list. They'll make the accusations. And try and prevent him from doing what he needs to do in the last 2 years of his presidency. We'll be right back.
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12: News this hour from Town Hall, I'm John Scott. President Trump making another campaign stop in Texas, returning to the Lone Star State for a second time to support the Republican Senate nominee. The visit underscores his commitment to campaigning hard for Republicans ahead of the midterm election.
13: President Trump is scheduled to return to Texas to participate in a Republican rally in San Antonio Wednesday night for Ken Paxton, who is running against liberal James Tallarico. The latest Real Clear Politics average of polls finds Paxton trailing Tallarico by just under 3 points, which is within the margin of error. Laura Winters reporting.
12: Meanwhile, House Speaker Mike Johnson, who is stumping in Pennsylvania for GOP candidates, had this assessment of the November elections on the Scott Jennings Show on the Salem Radio Network.
14: Scott, if somebody had told you and I 10 years ago that on the 250th anniversary of the greatest nation in the history of the world in November of 2026, in a midterm election, we would have the decision before the American people of whether we're going to keep the republic or go down this dark, dangerous road to communism, I would have rejected that thought. You would have as well. None of us could have foreseen this, but here we are.
12: House Speaker Mike Johnson. President Trump will be talking to Vladimir Putin over reports about a potential outbreak of the plague in Russia. Russian officials said at first a woman at an anti-plague research institute died from an unspecified form of the disease, then later said the woman died from pneumonia. Krista Pike, conscious and speaking nearly a week after a botched execution in Tennessee, that's according to her attorneys. Pike had been intubated and on a ventilator as she remains at a Nashville hospital. She survived 2 doses of phenobarbital during last Wednesday's failed execution. All remaining executions in the state have been paused as a result. The merger between Paramount and Warner Brothers Discovery has now been finalized, the new company adopting the name Skydance. More on these stories from townhall.com.
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16: Fans around the world mourned when Dolly Parton passed away back in August. Now the Country Music Association says 20 performers, including Reba McEntire and Carrie Underwood, will take part in an October 21st tribute show at Belmont University. Ticket proceeds will benefit Parton's Imagination Library, the program she started after watching her father struggle because he could not read or write. Parton passed away after a brief battle with cancer at the age of 80. Bob Agnew reporting.
12: And in other news, Days of Our Lives actor Robert Kelker Kelly died at the age of 62. He died in Missouri over the weekend. College football mourning the loss of an offensive innovator. Dennis Franchione has passed away at age 75. He spent 30 seasons as head coach at TCU, Texas A&M, and Alabama. More from townhall.com.
17: Old clip.
18: A resurfaced 2017 video of Senator Amy Klobuchar is going viral as she runs for governor of Minnesota. In the clip, the senator speaks Somali at a community event and waves an American flag held upside down. Senator Klobuchar also boasts about easing rules on money sent to Somalia. The video is drawing fresh attention because of Minnesota's massive welfare fraud cases, many of them tied to Somali networks. And critics say the clip shows the senator catering to that community. Willie Nelson, Washington.
17: The suspected terror plot in the UK at an airbase there, used by the U.S., has netted a seventh arrest. Officials said a 22-year-old British man was arrested today. The suspects are accused of plotting an attack on the base, and UK officials say there are strong indications Iran was involved in this matter. More on these stories at townhall.com.
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0: Hello, America. 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Our number, 877-381-3811, 877-381-3811. After our first segment scheduled, I always say that because you never know. Ken Paxton, Senate candidate from Texas. We need to get him support and elected because of people like this. Representative Ro Khan Mankana started out as a moderate, became a radical left-wing kook because he wants to be president and he knows that's what his party wants. He's a complete political whore is what he is. And he was in an event in California today. Prop 40. Prop 40 is this communist proposition in which they will tax billionaires with a wealth tax. I think it's 5%. Now, keep in mind, they pay the highest income taxes in the country, they and in New York. Their employees pay an enormous amount in taxes. So it's not like they're not paying their quote-unquote fair share. But these desperate dictators who run these states, the desperate Democrat Party, our Communist Party in this country, they want more money because they're never satiated. That is, they're never satisfied, ever. Here's Roy Khan Mankana. Now, he and his family are worth about $250 million. He just bought a $9 to $10 million mansion in McLean, Virginia. Remember, his home is in Silicon Valley, one of the most expensive parts of the world. And seven bedrooms and a zillion garages and all the rest. But he knows how to talk the talk. How many of you are going to fall for this? In this audience, probably very few. Billionaires have nothing to do with us. They create nice things, things we may need. But it doesn't affect your life or my life one bit. Zero. Cut five, go.
24: So why should Californians support Prop 40, the billionaires tax?
25: It's pretty simple. There are 250 billionaires in California. They're worth half the California economy.
0: All right, stop. What does that mean, they're worth half the California economy? Let me try and personalize this for you. How many of you own a home? Right? Now, the home may be the most valuable thing you own, right? Maybe you earn $80,000 a year, $120,000 a year, $45,000 a year, and you have a home and you've had it for several years, and it's the most valuable thing you own. So if somebody comes around, a politician, and they say, look, Frank, or how about this one? Look, Abdullah, you're worth $1 million. He said, no, I'm not. We have a couple of cars. You know, I make $85,000 a year. My wife makes, that's just threat, $70,000 a year. So we make $155,000. By the time we're done paying our damn property taxes, state income taxes, federal income taxes, I don't have a lot of money. Then I got credit cards. Excuse me. You're a millionaire. Your house is worth $650,000. That's what the county says. And you and your wife make together, you know, $150,000. So you're worth $900,000 when we take in your pension and all the rest. You're a millionaire. Okay, ladies and gentlemen, let's say you're a billionaire. And you own a number of companies. You employ a number of people. You create various products or services that the community wants. They make it like this is cash in your pocket. It's not cash. You know, they say about this Elon Musk. Let me take the most absurd example. He's a trillionaire. Okay, what does that mean? He's got these huge companies, Tesla, Starlink, other companies. It's not like he can cash out. It's not like it's in his mattress. It's not like it's in a bank account or anything. These are investments. These are capital investments. I'm not crying any tears for Elon Musk. That's not my point. I'm using this as an example. So he may be a trillionaire. Some guy down the road might be a multi-billionaire. The guy may be a billionaire. That guy may have a few hundred million over there and there. I don't know what expendable money he has or she has. But why does it matter? If what they're doing is legal, if in a commerce economy, a capitalist economy, money is flowing to him or her, they're not burning it. They're not just buying yachts and stuff like that. Maybe they are, and that puts a lot of people to work, I'll tell you that. I'm not into them because I get seasick, but I wouldn't be into them anyway. I had a friend say to me the other day, why don't you buy a plane? I don't make that kind of money, but why would I buy a plane and get on a plane, a commercial plane? What do I buy a plane for? But anyway, you get my point? If you were to take the money from billionaires, what's the government going to do with it? Anybody know? Piss it away! That's what they're going to do. They'll give it to Somalis, or maybe they'll give it to Afghanis, or maybe they'll have $250 million that they can't even find every year, which is the truth, $250 trillion at the federal level. What happened to the cigarette money? Remember that shakedown, all that? Remember that, Rich? Where is that $250 billion? Gone, poof. Where's all our taxes go? And they make this... You know, we can feed all these kids. We can get medical care. If only we could steal more money from this class of people, the top one-tenth of 0.1%. Because after all, they don't have enough votes to affect me. Go ahead.
25: If you tax them 5%, they're still going to be worth basically $2.2 trillion. But 3.5 million Californians wouldn't lose their health insurance.
0: Yes, they will. Yes, they will. It's a one-time shot. It won't fix a damn thing. And who's losing their health insurance? Ladies and gentlemen, we're almost $45 trillion in the hole. Most of us aren't on welfare. Most of us aren't getting this redistributed wealth. It's not going to us. The overwhelming, the vast majority of it, is going to somebody else. They're going to use the kids as another example for this kind of spending and health insurance and all the rest. If they haven't solved these problems, isn't that proof positive that they can't? That they're pissing our money away? It's not a money problem. It's a spending problem, a borrowing problem. And now it's a soon-to-be $45 trillion problem going to $50 trillion quickly. For example, how is it that Social Security is going broke? All the money that's been poured into Social Security? The answer is... Several decades ago, they used it for general operating funds because they're starving for money because they can't control themselves. They're drunken Marxists. All that money was taken out of your trust funds. That's why it's going to go broke. And that's why they're going to have to either massively raise taxes or massively cut benefits or both in order to breathe life back into it. Because there's no trust fund left. And so you have these pigs who want more and more and more because it doesn't matter to them. They can go on Medicare for all and destroy Medicare. And then they'll blame it on big, whatever, big hospital. Never themselves. It doesn't work. Communism and socialism don't work. I'll be right back.
23: Mark Levin.
1: This is Jeff Cruer with my commentary of the day. In the 2024 presidential campaign, Donald Trump pledged to deport illegal aliens. He promised to deport more illegal aliens than any other president. And that's exactly what he's doing. In the second term, over 3 million have left the country, either through deportation or self-deportation. He's following through on his campaign promises, and we need to do it. Massive numbers of illegals came through under Biden, but some rhinos and their supporters in the media are trying to get ICE to stop mass deportations and focus only on violent criminals. But the Trump administration quickly set the record straight and said anyone who is here illegally could be deported. This is good for citizens, reducing the crime rate, reducing public school overcrowding, creating more jobs for law-abiding Americans. This is what the American people voted for in 2024, and it needs to continue.
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0: a pleasure to have the Attorney General of Texas, one of the great Attorneys General of Texas, actually, Ken Paxton. How are you, sir?
1: I'm doing good. Just spending my day traveling to East Texas, talking to the voters, making sure they understand who I'm running against.
0: And what's your sense of that? Are they getting that understanding? Are they motivated to come out? I don't worry about polls. I'm just curious what you think.
1: Yeah, I mean, I think, you know, typically in a midterm election, you do have motivation problems with the party that's in power. It's just normal. But our message is not just me, but all of our statewide candidates are around the state saying, hey, this is a serious election. We have the numbers in Texas. We have a lot more Republicans than there are Democrats. But if, you know, 80% of the Democrats show up, but only 45% of the Republicans, you can't win. So that's my message. We need you to get out and vote and tell every single one of your friends and family members that they need to get out and vote.
0: We're all over Texas here. We talk about this every single night. Get out the vote, get out the vote. And it seems to me this is one of those elections where people should be, I mean, falling over their furniture, you know, to get outside and get to the precinct and so forth. When does voting start in Texas? I'm curious.
1: So it starts in a little less than 2 weeks, October 19th. It runs for about 12 days to the next to Friday after, like almost 2 weeks. And then, of course, the election is 4 weeks exactly from today. So, you know, you're right. People should be terrified and very motivated if they care about freedom, if they want a constitutional conservative as opposed to a Marxist. I mean, we're not talking about a slight variation here. We're talking about, as far as the East is from the West, my views versus his views.
0: That's so true. And he is as crazy as they get, isn't he, Mr. Attorney General? I mean, he's trying to temper it. He's trying to rewrite his history. He's trying to cover up what he has said. But he has said some of the most outrageous, if not disgusting, things, hasn't he?
1: It's pretty incredible, but you're right. He knows that if he talks about his record and what he's believed over the last 10 years, that there is no way he would win. I mean, this is a guy that said capitalism is oppressive. It needs to be dismantled. He's the guy that said that the oil and gas tried to pass a bill that would have gotten rid of the oil and gas industry in Texas. This is a guy that voted for a state income tax and said that prisons needed to be obsolete and then put his own personal money into defunding the police in Austin. So, you know, unfortunately, a lot of money's coming from California, New York, and Chicago. His money's not mostly from Texas. It's mostly from other states who are trying to elect their third senator. So we need everybody to go to KenPaxton.com. Donate, volunteer, help us. We need your help.
0: Mm-hmm. Now, if people want to help, where do they go?
1: KenPaxton.com. They can donate. They can volunteer. They can help us. That's the place to go.
0: How's it looking there? I mean, are you getting any help from John Thune and those folks?
1: Yeah, they came in about 3 weeks ago, really big. Believe it or not, they've been
0: good.
1: Really helpful in the last month. So I really appreciate their help, appreciate the support. Most of the Republican senators I've talked to, or all the Republican senators I've talked to, have been very supportive. They volunteered to come here. I'll tell you who's been really outstanding is Ted Cruz. That guy has spent a lot of time helping me. He's raised money for me. He's traveled with me. He's helped me raise money, and he's helped encourage other Republican senators to help and contribute. So I give Ted Cruz a lot of credit for being there and helping with this election.
0: Well, he's about as solid as they get as a constitutional conservative. And all of us, we constitutional conservatives, we understand that they are going to dismantle. They are going to destroy the constitutional construct, and I'm sure that's one of the things that motivates the hell out of you, to stop it.
1: It is absolutely. Look, I spent my whole career defending the Constitution, fighting the Obama administration, fighting the Biden administration over exactly that. You know, an out-of-control executive branch that is ignoring their constitutional role, and so between the two of them, I sued them 134 times. And so, yes, the Constitution is what drove me to do this job, and it's the same thing driving me now. And they are on the other end of this. They would love to dismantle the Constitution and have this as a socialist, Marxist country.
0: Mm-hmm. I mean, all conservatives should get behind you. As far as I'm concerned, I've endorsed you. All conservatives should get behind you. You are a rock-solid conservative. This is one of the reasons they hate you in the media. personal things aside, they would attack you no matter what, wouldn't they?
1: Oh, there's no doubt about it. That's the reason they try to use personal things, and they tried to use lawfare against me and put me through 15 different legal battles. It cost me about $16 million in legal fees to try to fight off. Yeah, it was like about $150,000 a month for every month I was in office. And it started immediately. And this is, before I got into office, had never been in trouble in my life, not even a speeding ticket, no trouble in school. I go to become the attorney general, and suddenly I've got 15 different legal actions going after me over a 11-year period. That seems a little strange, but that's how they operate. And of course, none of them were successful. But if you don't fight them, and if you don't figure out a way to fund it, they are successful in taking people out.
0: Come election night, should you win, and I pray you do, you will have defeated all the elements of the left, whether they're in the media, the Democrat Party, their billionaires, and so forth and so on. And so this is all on the line, pushing back, demonstrating to them that they can't just come into a state and buy a Senate seat, and demonstrating to them that conservatives are going to vote for conservatives when the Constitution's on the line. I mean, that's all really, really big, isn't it? Now, you've spent a lot of your career as Attorney General, litigating, your office going to court and so forth. What do you think of their plans for the Supreme Court to add 4 seats, to pack it and turn it into a Democrat Politburo?
1: Look, I hate it. There's a reason. I mean, the founders were pretty wise about how they set our government up. This is all about it. This is a political play. It's a power play to get control of the court. It's not the way it should be done. It's a horrifically bad idea, just like all the other ideas that the left proposes. But think about this guy, James Tallarico. He said that Mondani is the template for all future American politicians. That's a guy running in Texas. He's not talking about that now. He's not talking about any of his views. As a matter of fact, if you look at what's going on, he doesn't talk about his record at all. He doesn't talk about my record at all, because he can't win with that. So he has this rhetoric, and then he makes up stories. He exaggerates stories. He doesn't talk about the issues. He completely avoids the issues. And of course, we know that the left-wing media is aiding and abetting that cause, and they don't ever ask him hard questions or ask, why did you change your opinion on every single one of your views?
0: It's a big state. You got a lot of big media markets there. You got to raise a lot of money, because he gets a lot of free press attacking you. I want the American people to know there are a very large number of city left-wing newspapers in Texas. You wouldn't think so, but they are. Even the time I spent in Dallas, and I worked briefly for Texas Instruments, the Dallas newspaper there used to be okay. Now it's not. The Houston paper, the Austin paper, I can go right down the list. So it's important to raise the funds you need, because you have to pay for more media than Tallarico does. Isn't that correct?
1: You've got it. You've nailed it. We have very, if any, I mean, there are not very many conservative papers. The Dallas Express being one of them, one of the conservative papers. But all the ones you mentioned, all the major cities are super liberal. I mean, they're as liberal as the New York Times. Sometimes they compete to be more liberal than the New York Times. It's hard to believe that the Dallas Morning News has become so bad. But that is the reality. I have all these accomplishments that have occurred over the last 12 years. They don't want to cover those. And my opponent, who's been in the Texas House for 8 years, literally has no accomplishments. And yet he's a legitimate contender, because the media doesn't challenge him when he changes his views or he gets caught lying about his positions. They just let him go. And so you're right. We have to pay for it. They get it for free.
0: And I do want the people of Texas and around the country to know, whether it's the governor, the lieutenant governor, your race and so forth, according to the polls, they're very, very close. Now, I don't know if the polls are accurate, but we ought to fight like we certainly believe they're very, very close. Any final words about where people can help you?
1: KenPaxton.com. Get out and vote. We need your help.
0: 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God bless you, my friend. We're all behind you. We'll be right back. You know, folks, I've been telling you for a long time that Pure Talk is the best wireless company out there. 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
3: with SRN News, I'm John Scott. A disturbance in the Gulf is set to become a cyclone. According to the National Hurricane Center, the system is likely to become a tropical depression over the next day or so. The system set to shift eastward before turning to the north. Those from the Florida Panhandle to Louisiana are being advised to monitor the conditions. President Trump in Texas on Wednesday, with the midterm elections less than 30 days away. This marks his third visit to the Lone Star State in less than a month to stump for GOP candidates. Mr. Trump expected to appear with Republican Senate nominee Ken Paxton and other hopefuls in San Antonio. Florida's governor says the state's Medicaid program is projected to save more than $1 billion. That's as a result of an initiative to investigate fraud and waste. This is SRN News.
4: Millions will vote soon, but do they really know the issues? Now, Rob Schmidt is on Newsmax tonight talking about the war for America's future. Rob Schmidt reveals that many Americans are embracing socialism, especially young people. 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Rob has the whole story on Trump and the media. 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
1: If everybody who can hear my voice right now would check out Hagee Ministries, we'd be chugging along. We'd be able to spread the word of Christians United for Israel, be able to spread the word of the Bible. He's a great man. It's a great ministry. That's why I call my pastor, my wife and I do. Now, we have a great Chabad rabbi, Chaim Cohen, no better. And we love him and his wife and his family. John Hagee, though, we like to call him our pastor because we just share so much in common. You know, the truth is Jews share so much in common with Christians. We share the Bible, and so many of the important people in Christianity were born as Jews. And in our founding, there was much said about the Hebrew Bible, the Torah. But the fact is, if it had not been a overwhelmingly majority Christian nation with different denominations, and if the delegates, the Second Continental Congress, which was the Declaration of Independence Congress, if the delegates to the Constitutional Convention hadn't been Christian and hadn't embraced the Judeo-Christian value and belief system and the Enlightenment, we wouldn't be here today. So as a nation, we owe a lot to the Christian faith writ large. We certainly do. And so we are tied at the hip. We are connected at the hip. And others who've come since into the country, they don't have to be Jewish, they don't have to be Christian, but at least the acknowledgement that this wouldn't be the great, free, open, diverse society it is, but for the Judeo-Christian belief system reflected in the Declaration and the Constitution and the Great Enlightenment, which is also, by the way, reflective of the Bible. And this is why Islam is incompatible with Americanism. It's why Marxism is incompatible with Americanism. And that's why jihadis seek to destroy our country. Communists, Marxists seek to destroy our country. And they are here. And they are the Democrat Party. And they are in full force using our zoning laws, our planning systems, using our Bill of Rights to try and defeat us. John Hagee knows this. He's been talking about this and other threats for decades. He's got one of the biggest churches in America, Cornerstone Church, in San Antonio, Texas. It was our honor to be there a few years back. Had a lovely time with his family and him and the parishioners. So warm, so welcoming. Every year, there's this massive meeting of pastors and others in Washington, D.C., Christians United for Israel. He takes a trip there once or twice a year, bringing several with him. And if you look on the internet, the voice of CUFI, Christians United for Israel, is everywhere. And the fact that they are here in the Mark Levin Show, it's a tremendous honor. I believe America is under assault, not from some foreign army, but from within. False peace, open borders, socialism, the war on the family, and the sanctity of life, the persecution of the church, and the Jewish faith, and the rise of Islam and anti-Semitism. I think these are the seven greatest threats facing this republic right now. Pastor Mike Hagee, who's John Hagee's son, and he is fantastic as well, of Hagee Ministries, he lays them all out clearly, biblically, without apology. in his brand new book, The Assault on Freedom. The Assault on Freedom. He takes today's headlines, he runs them straight through the filter of Scripture so you can see exactly what's happening and how to stand firm. 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We're very proud of our association with Hagee Ministries, as you can tell. As you can tell, because I know them personally. I've been there. It's just a fantastic church. Let's take some calls. Let's go to Chris, Jacksonville, North Carolina. The great Sirius XM satellite. Chris, how are you, sir?
2: I'm good, Mark. How are you?
1: I'm very well, thank you.
2: It's a pleasure to speak to you.
1: Likewise.
2: You do so much for the American people. It's beyond my words. I just wanted to call in. I'm retired Air Force. I got injured in Afghanistan back in 2007.
1: Oh, I'm sorry. And thank you for your service, too. God bless you.
2: You're welcome. This serious, Mark. What we're facing right now is a serious attack on this nation. So I am requesting every American stop what they're doing, pay attention, and get out and vote. This is good versus evil. There's no Democrat or Republican involved in this

0: election. It is good versus evil. It's that simple. So please continue to spread the word. We love you. And keep up the good fight.
1: And thank you for your service. You're a great patriot, Chris. And God bless you there in North Carolina. You have a very, very important couple of races, too. Whatley is a good friend, and I hope enough people turn out and elect him. I know he's up against a very diabolical governor, is very well known, but Whatley's the real deal. Thank you, my brother. Let's go to Bob Roosevelt, Texas, the great WBAP. Bob, how are you, sir?
2: I'm great. How are you, Mark?
1: Very well. Thank you.
2: Good. And thank you for having Attorney General Paxton on.
1: My pleasure.
2: Helping Texas spread the word about him, because he's under a lot of attack right now.
1: Mm-hmm.
2: And has been for several years. His biggest sin was defeating George
1: Cornyn.
2: P. Bush.
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1: that's
2: like
1: a big deal. 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All right, my brother, I've got to run. 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

0: For nearly 3,000 years, Homer's epic poem, the Iliad, has shaped the literary and moral imagination of the West. 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

0: Sean Hannity's show in about 15 minutes as I race over to that studio. So I hope you'll check us out on Fox, 9 p.m. Eastern time. You know, once again, we talk about these credit cards, these other debt you may have on your vehicles, maybe even have school debt for your kids and so forth and so on. You know, you got to live. There are things you got to do. But then the bills come in and the mail comes in and you go, oy, oy, oy. So those credit cards create high interest debt, especially now with the Fed. And families are looking for a way out. So don't sacrifice that low mortgage rate if you have it. 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
0: Let's see if we can slip a few more calls in here. My buddy Spiridon, Bronx, New York, on Mark Levin app. How are you? What do you got?
2: I'm doing well, sir. So there was a story in the Jerusalem Post that caught my eye. About Iran. There was a young man named Ali Reza Safani. He got engaged to the love of his life in January, but they both went to the protests that January and got arrested. So he was he managed to get married to her. I guess they smuggled in phones into the jail somehow. They got married on Sunday, and 24 hours later he's executed and the wife is still in prison.
0: Oh, my God.
2: And it's one of these stories just shows what this regime is. That
0: Do you agree with me? I take it this regime needs to be destroyed. There can't be any remnants of it left, and we need to arm the people in there. We know what the resistance movement, we know which groups are which. The Mossad knows, the CIA hence knows, and it's just a matter of the will to do it, don't you think?
2: Yes, and it's well past time to. And I really hope Trump comes to his senses and does it.
0: Well, I wouldn't put it that way. I just think he needs to get on with it. And at some point he will, but it ought to be now. These people are being executed and killed in these horrendous ways. All right, you take care of yourself, and we'll move on to Nabil, Bentonville, Arkansas, the great KFAY. How are you, sir?
3: Good, Mark. How are you doing, sir?
0: Very well, thank you.
3: That's
0: the home of my buddy Tom Cotton. I love Tom Cotton. And I know why he opposed the change in the daylight savings or whatever it was, because the people in Arkansas don't want it. And so he has to represent the people in Arkansas. But he's a great senator. Go right ahead.
3: In the country. Okay, I just have to disagree with you regarding Islam and place in America. I believe that Islam can and actually strengthen America. The problem right now is that these imams and people who preach, you know, in the mosque and stuff like that, this is not the Islam that I know. The Islam that I've known, studied all my life, is a path to God. And it is something that, you know, instills deep spiritual thinking and inward, you know, looking into. What these people have done is basically created this Frankenstein out of bits and pieces and there, you know, based on their own personal beliefs and biases and what have you.
0: I mean, well, you're buzzing out. I wish it wasn't. So my buddy Zudi Jasser, who is also Muslim, he points out, he calls this political Islam, and he says these are Islamists. And these Islamists, they use these mosques. These are imams who are radicalized, and they use them too. But he says they are extraordinarily dangerous. You agree with that, I'm sure.
3: Yes, I do agree with that. Again, it depends on the mosque. The mosque over here, unfortunately, is a lot better. Not as good as I'd like it to be, but a lot better.
0: Yeah, and this is Arkansas. Yeah?
3: Right.
0: In Arkansas? Yep. Yeah. Where are you from originally?
3: Yep, correct. And I'm originally from Bangladesh. And Bangladesh had to fight for our independence back in 71 against Pakistan.
0: Yeah, and the people in Bangladesh were slaughtered by the tens of thousands. Listen, yeah. Call me back when we have a little more time. I'd love to talk to you further. I really would. Ladies and gentlemen, we salute our armed forces, police officers, firefighters, emergency personnel, our brothers in the Border Patrol and ICE. Thank you. Our truckers, the men and women in Ukraine, the men and women in Iran, the men and women in Israel, and you, the American people, you have a special opportunity in 5 minutes to see me on Hannity.
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7: This is Jeff Cruer with my commentary of the day.
8: In the 2024 presidential campaign, Donald Trump pledged to deport illegal aliens. He promised to deport more illegal aliens than any other president. And that's exactly what he's doing. In the second term, over 3 million have left the country, either through deportation or self-deportation. He's following through on his campaign promises, and we need to do it. Massive numbers of illegals came through under Biden. But some rhinos and their supporters in the media are trying to get ICE to stop mass deportations and focus only on violent criminals. But the Trump administration quickly set the record straight and said anyone who is here illegally could be deported. This is good for citizens, reducing the crime rate, reducing public school overcrowding, creating more jobs for law-abiding Americans. This is what the American people voted for in 2024. And it needs to continue.
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13: News this hour from Town Hall. I'm John Scott. President Trump will be in Texas Wednesday with the midterms less than 30 days away. This marks his third visit to the Lone Star State in less than a month. To stump for GOP candidates, Mr. Trump expected to appear with Republican Senate nominee Ken Paxton and other GOP hopefuls in San Antonio. The Commerce Department says the U.S. trade deficit widened sharply in August.
14: This amid an uptick in goods related to the building of artificial intelligence build-out and the unpredictability of import tariffs. Imports rose over 4% for the month, pushing the total imbalance to over $105 billion. That was a nearly 14% jump from July over the Dow Jones consensus estimate for $102 billion. It was also the biggest deficit since the all-time gap in March of 2025, just before President Trump's announcement of reciprocal tariffs against U.S. trading partners. I'm Chris Caraggio.
15: Wednesday, marking the third anniversary of the Hamas attack on Israel, launched from Gaza, it resulted in more than 1,200 deaths, several hundred kidnappings also.
16: There is nowhere in the world that Jews are safe right now.
17: Yael Eckstein is president of the International Fellowship of Christians and Jews. She wants people to remember the victims of October 7th, innocent people at a music festival in southern Israel, and residents of a kibbutz, including children and babies, who were shot, strangled, beheaded, and burned alive.
16: We need to stand together, Jews, Christians, and anyone else who values life and freedom, because October 7th began a wave of hatred.
17: Epstein notes an uptick on attacks on churches as well as synagogues.
16: Once there's hatred towards Jews, everyone is at risk.
17: I'm Sarah Lee Kessler.
15: A disturbance in the Gulf said to become a cyclone. Those from the Florida Panhandle to Louisiana are being advised to monitor the conditions. More on these stories from townhall.com.
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15: Wall Street headed for a record-shattering $90 billion year, according to the New York State Comptroller.
20: The industry made nearly $46 billion in the first half of 2026. That's up over 51% from the same time last year. Wall Street also added 7,000 jobs, raising the city's securities workforce to a record 207,400. The city and the state benefit from Wall Street's windfall. It's added nearly $8 billion to the city's budget and pumped almost $26.5 billion into state coffers. The report warns, however, that next year may be different, citing stubborn inflation and the economic impacts from the war with Iran. In New York, I'm Daria Albinger.
15: Amazon's Fall Prime Big Deal Day is officially live today through midnight tomorrow. 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Worldwide life expectancy is almost back to pre-COVID pandemic levels.
21: The World Health Organization releasing a report on global health estimates. It shows the average person lived to 73.3 years in 2023. Life expectancy was 73.4 years just prior to the pandemic in 2019. Non-communicable diseases accounted for about three-quarters of the deaths in 2023, much higher than the 58% in the year 2000. Cardiovascular diseases remain the leading cause of death. I'm Tammy Trujillo.
15: The Education Department extending a 1% interest rate reduction for certain federal student loan borrowers who sign up for automatic payments. Borrowers have through the end of the year to enroll, and those who qualify will keep the lower rate through June 2028. Borrowers already using AutoPay will automatically qualify as long as they remain in good standing. More on these stories at townhall.com.
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10: 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Hi, this is Douglas Viviani of Everything Old is New Again. 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

0: Kim Baker, the disgraced televangelist who went to prison, dead at the age of 86. Cornell, big one here, breaking news, names a former Department of Justice official, Sally Yates, to lead the review of the response to the rape allegations. Hi, everybody. I'm Kate Delaney. We swing into the rundown, as always, at the top of America Tonight. So the top story has to be this, because we were talking about the bombers and moving the bombers, and why did that happen when it comes to that base in England because of the serious threats. Well, now there's more specifics on why did that happen. All of a sudden over the weekend, there was those reports. Well, a 22-year-old British national was arrested on Tuesday morning in central London. This is part of that investigation we talked about into that case by counterterrorism policing. He was detained on suspicion of preparation of terrorist acts. Counterterrorism policing put out a press release. All of a sudden, they dumped that out, and then that's where that came from. We're talking about the RAF Fairfield, which was an area where the U.S. had great access to Iran and other places and moved 12 bombers as a result of that. So this arrest is big. It comes with the interest that is spiking off the charts in this investigation. And because of that nearby property also in Westminster, and how does this affect us in the United States? It's the access to getting deeper into Iran that the United States had. So by being at that base, so five, and they all went back to their home bases. I've talked about this in the last couple of shows. Five men in their 20s arrested in late September in a town near the base. That's what I was talking about there, on suspicion of terrorism and explosive offenses. They were released on bail, and there was big outrage over that, which I thought was ridiculous too. But they were subject to stringent conditions on their movement, and that's how the Brits explained it, and contact with others. And so now you have the sixth man that was picked up too, who had dual citizenship, UK and Iranian. He was an Iranian national. So, and the US had to pull the bombers from the base because they were in the perfect place to launch strikes against Iran. But even the president said just today, again, that the move was prompted by that direct threat to the installation. And as they were investigating, it was obviously very risky. Otherwise, you would not have moved them. And so they're not talking about the specifics of the intelligence. I mean, even the U.S. European command spokesperson, which is just like our CENTCOM, they're not going to tell us the details of it, but they did release that, which I thought was interesting. And we know it has to be serious, because if it wasn't, they wouldn't have moved the bombers, because that's such an unusual thing. In fact, in my entire time of doing this, I can't remember that ever happening before. So that's a big, big surprise, but it had to happen because of what happened with even the drone pilot. Was trying to attack the base, and so they had to make that move there. There was no other way to do that. All right, the Cornell investigation, this would, I would say, is causing massive water cooler buzz, and it should, because it's outrageous. And all of a sudden, you're seeing a lot of people saying, "I am that Jane Doe," or you're saying, you're seeing parents are saying, "We want everybody to be safe on these campuses." So Cornell did announce what I mentioned, that former U.S. Deputy Attorney General Sally Yates has been retained to lead a comprehensive independent review into how the school prevents and responds, that's the big thing, to sexual harassment, sexual assault, and related misconduct on campus. And they had to do something, right? And there was nothing that was happening out of Cornell. So that announcement was made by this newly formed committee of the Cornell University Board of Trustees, because there's been so much outrage. There's been protests really in the last couple of days, nonstop. We're seeing that because, again, of the outrage over that. All right, some of you are melting, and I'm getting your emails. I hear you, all of our friends listening in Southern California on KCAA, one of our great affiliates, and even KMET, my pals there in the desert in Palm Springs. Yes, you get hot weather, but it's crazy what is happening. And so what's happening is, you know, I feel like a weather person again. I've said this used to be what I would talk about so much on the show, because so many of you would ask me, but more than 35 million Californians are under heat alerts, as that tropical disturbance is expected to continue to bring massive rainfall to central Florida, for example. We're seeing that. But in the West, you're getting the temperatures that are 15 degrees above average. So you think about that. You're not used to that. 100 plus in October in Los Angeles is very wild. I saw a giant couple of palm trees, and I saw a, they had like a weather crawl. There was a big one that was outside of the building, and I just saw it was flashing 96, 96, 96. And when I look at my weather maps and it says dangerous heat wave, and I look at San Diego in the 90s, look at Burbank, 100 plus, Palm Springs, 106, my friends, be careful. Phoenix, our pals in Arizona, in Tucson and in Phoenix, over 100 there. And yes, these are some places that can get hot, but that kind of hot is, I have to say, is really, really unusual. Usually you do not see it. And unfortunately, that's what's happening. Hey, coming up on the show, I love this guy. He has such great stories. Dave Taylor is coming up in a couple of segments. And he worked for NATO, and he has this great military and business strategy. He wrote 3 books, and one of them is Old Habits Die Hard. You know that, right? And I like the way he thinks, and it was fascinating to talk to him about the insides of doing the NATO thing. And also, we're going to have Chef Ephraim Cutler on. So many people ask me, have him on again, or have him talk about what the seasoning is for a great steak, because you were all asking me about where can I find the steak cuts and all the things that he was talking about. And of course, he's the big guru from Outback Steakhouse. And then we're going to have Jason McCool too, because that's another one where some of you missed Jason. And in fact, Jason is coming up next. And Jason McCool, when you want to talk about things that you overlook when it comes to your finances at the end of the year. I'm a scrambler, I'll admit it, because so much is happening in my life. But you gotta think about it, to be smart about, okay, what happens when we get to this last quarter? And then how does that affect you? What are some of the things that you can do to make sure you're covered off? And he's got incredible, I do think it's incredibly valuable advice. And obviously, if you're all emailing me, and when I say all, like Bob's emailing us from KVOI in Tucson, and then I had also Jack, who said something to me from WCCO, because now you're starting to get it and you're telling me the stations where you're listening. So if you heard some of that and you wanted to hear the rest of it, yeah, you want to know that year-end to-do list. It's not some of what you think is obvious, but you know, what about beneficiary designations? I had a friend who lost her husband suddenly in her 40s, and the house was under the ex-wife's name. It's just something they, both of their names, it's just something that was overlooked. And that's the kind of things that that happen. And then some of the more common things that that people do too, some of the blind spots. But I'm going to let him handle that and talk all about that when we go to him coming up here next. And of course, there's a lot of other moves and a lot of other things that we're going to be talking about too as well. So stay with us. Thanks so much, as always, for joining us. You can always hit me up like all those folks did. Kate at katedelaneyradio.com. Click on contact and let it rip. I'll meet you on the flip.
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0: am so excited to have Jason McCool, founder and CEO of a national network of financial advisory firms, with us. Why? Because we're in that fourth quarter and we start doing that to-do listing, checking things off. But here's the deal. What are you doing financially? Think about the year-end financial moves that could cost you thousands. He is, again, an incredible financial expert, and he's going to help us walk through the year-end steps to protect retirement savings and avoid tax mistakes that could cost you so much before December 31st. Jason, thanks so much for coming on.
1: Well, I appreciate you having me, Kate. I really do. Thank you so much.
0: All right, so let's just dive right into it. What are the most common year-end financial mistakes people don't even realize they're making?
1: Yeah, you know, life is hard because you just keep going along, and now here we are in the fourth quarter. And as a financial professional, you know, we always get the call at the end of the year basically saying, okay, what do I have to do? It's 12:29. I'm on my way to the New Year's party. And is there anything I can do to help myself that I should be doing? And it's already too late. So the first thing is you have to treat that 12:31 at the end of the year like a deadline. And right now, entering into the fourth quarter, we only have 3 months left to be able to implement different strategies that have that 12:31 deadline. Let me give you a couple of examples. Let's assume you're working today and you have a 401k, right? And you haven't maxed the contribution, or you've changed the age where you can do a catch-up contribution. There's only one way to get money into that plan so you can reduce your taxes for this year that you're in today, and that's through payroll deduction. So it's really important that you look at this now to say, can I make adjustments so I can contribute more to max out my 401k that I didn't have the opportunity to do for before? The second thing, a lot of people get a flex savings account through their employer, and that's sort of a use it or lose it type of deal, meaning that if in fact that you have expenses that were put in there pre-tax and you don't spend that money out of that account, it's a use it or you lose it type of an arrangement that happens on 12:31. Now, let's assume you're a retiree. So you've accumulated a bunch of money. You're now enjoying your retirement. And now you're reaching that ripe age where you have to start to take a required minimum distribution, right? This is money that has to come out by that 12:31 deadline. And if you don't take that money out, what ends up happening is that could be taxed and penalized for not taking it out in time. Most mistakes are missed dates, not bad decisions. They're just basically not thinking ahead. And by working with a professional to say, all right, what are these year-end tax decisions that could cost me the most is really, really critical, particularly this time of year.
0: Wow. So good. So remember that. I love that. I wrote it in big letters. 12:31, Kate.
1: 12:31.
0: Okay. So why do outdated beneficiary designations like you're talking about, why does that end up costing families the most? Why is that?
1: Well, most named beneficiaries, I shouldn't say most, all named beneficiaries supersede any other estate planning documents that you have, whether it's a will or a trust or anything that you've done, a named beneficiary will supersede it. So let me give you an example, and this is a real life example for myself. When I was younger, I had a 401k plan. I started contributing money to that plan, and I left my employer. And years ago, I named my niece as the beneficiary. At the time, it didn't have a lot of money in it. I wasn't really worried about it, and I didn't want to give that to anybody other than my niece. Well, fast forward 20 years, the 401k was left there. The beneficiary was left in my niece's name, who I don't really even speak to that much anymore. And my wife currently was not named the beneficiary. And it wasn't until the employer changed the 401k that I recognized that that beneficiary designation was never changed. So it's really important that you go through your retirement accounts, your life insurance, annuities, all of these different types of accounts with a named beneficiary is how the money will pass. The second thing that you got to look at is life triggers problems with people, and they're so focused on what they actually have the problem in front of them that they forget to make the important changes in their financial situation specific to beneficiaries. You know, I've run into clients many occasions where their spouse, their ex-spouse, meaning they're divorced today, they're remarried, are still named on beneficiaries. You know, God forbid if something happens, your spouse wouldn't get it. And it would be terrible.
0: Yeah.
1: No contingent beneficiaries or a minor child named directly, which can mean, you know, ultimately putting you right into the into court, having to get a named guardianship, as an example, are just a few. Another big one is people that a non-spouse beneficiary that inherits an IRA has to take the money out in 10 years. So what you want to be careful of is not bumping that person up to a new, another tax bracket, or making sure that that was the right decision in everybody's workplace.
0: Yeah. Wow. That is great information. What retirement contribution deadline should people know about before December 31st? Because that's super important.
1: Now, one of them, of course, is that one that we just talked about, which is the 401k, 403b, TSP, any pre-tax retirement contributions through the employer need to be done and do payroll by 12/31. The second one is the catch-up contributions that have a 2026 wrinkle. You know, workers 50 and older, especially 60 to 63 with enhanced catch-up, have extra room. They can put more money in on a pre-tax basis, right? And the key component of that is you have to get with HR and you have to adjust your payroll, or you have to get online, and you can't wait till 12/31 because it's already past you at that point in time. So you really got to be thinking ahead, and that this last 3 months, the sooner you do it, the better chance you have of being able to take full advantage of everything.
0: How can someone tell, Jason, if they have a gap in their insurance coverage?
1: Well, first and foremost, I think, you know, people don't plan to fail. They fail to plan. Yeah. You know, just think to yourself for a moment, just envision, if I were not here tomorrow, what do I want my family's life to look like? And I think that starts the conversation. Once you start the conversation, then it's where do you get and pay the least amount for the best amount of coverage, given what your goals are. The biggest one that we see overlooked is the opportunity to purchase life insurance to work. You can get 1, 2, 3 times salary at work. But if you lose your job, you may lose that benefit. The second thing you have to look at inside of your employer-sponsored plan is that anything that's over the standard amount of death benefit that's given, you have to pay for at standard unisex non-smoker rates. But that basically is a fancy way of saying if you're a healthy person and you're going to purchase life insurance for the next 10 years, it's cheaper in a lot of instances to do it outside. The next thing you're going to be looking at is gaps. Is there anything that has changed in my life? Is there a life event, right? A new child, a new mortgage. You know, I bought a business, a divorce, or an approaching retirement. You know, anything will, any of these different triggering events would actually say, great, I should really look at all of my coverage, life insurance, protection, liability insurance. If you're retired right now, this is the time of year. October 15th to December is open enrollment for people that are purchasing or want to make a change to their Medicare plan. This is a critical time based upon the health of yourself, the expense associated with paying for it, that you should be making life changes. So you really want to be paying attention. This next, you know, next month and a half or so is a critical time to making sure that you have the right coverage in place for yourself.
0: What's one thing, and this is a big one too, what's one thing people should do this week, they're listening to this, to get ahead of these blind spots we've been talking about?
1: Well, a concrete action, something that you could do right now, is a one-page inventory of every account, policy, and beneficiary that you have. So just take out a piece of paper and a pen, write down, here's my accounts that I have, my banking, my checking, my 401k, my IRA, my non-qualified saving, my brokerage account, right? Every policy you have, we call it ALPI, assets, liabilities, policies, income and expenses, right? So write down and list them all out, and then try to pair it with a deadline. Go down each one of them and say, you know, without fear, I'm gonna do it this week, and I still have time to fix this, meaning I can increase my contributions by 12/31 and put it next to, or I'm going to shop my insurance, or I'm going to do my open enrollment, and I got to get it done by 12/31, right? And then the last thing is you really need to get a second set of eyes, somebody to look at. I would be calling somebody right now as soon as possible in order to be able to say, can I sit down with you? Can I look at my financial plan? Is there anything that I'm missing right now? And not waiting until the last minute to get it done.
0: Yeah, love it, love it, love it. It's so important. Where can we go, Jason, to learn more?
1: Well, two things. You can go, I have my own website, jasonmccool.com. Blessing or curse, my last name, which is M-I-C-K-O-O-L. I'm the only Jason McCool on the whole planet. So unlike John Smith, you wouldn't be able to find Jason McCool. You can't miss him. Or you can go to FloridaFA, which is FloridaFinancialAdvisors.com. 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And I would sit down with somebody, if it's not us, it's somebody else, and I would try to do it right away before the deadlines.
0: Love it. Jason McCool, great to have you on. Thank you so much.
1: Hey, I was privileged and honored. Thank you so much.
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7: With SRN News, I'm John Scott. President Trump was in Maryland to announce an investment in a submarine facility in Baltimore. The president highlighting the $3.7 billion investment from defense contractor Anduril, a Baltimore shipyard that manufactures parts for Virginia-class submarines. The president said the project is part of his broader effort to rebuild the military and create jobs. The Commerce Department says the U.S. trade deficit widened sharply in August. This amid an uptick in goods related to the building of artificial intelligence build-out and the unpredictability of import tariffs. Imports rose over 4% for the month. That was nearly 14% jump from July. New data is shedding light on just what might be America's favorite convenience store. The data shows Midwest brand Meijer is the leader. This is SRN News.
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0: could, and I'm not kidding, I could probably spend 3 days with our next guest and just be fascinated by all the stories that he would have to tell me, because he has lived quite a life. In fact, he pretty much told me he didn't do things that he didn't want to do, and how many people can say that? Dave Taylor joins us, and he's written 3 books, Old Habits, Die Hard, The Honest Broker, Life Goes On. And he's a guy who worked with NATO. He's a guy who can have can claim incredible, I think, strategy when it comes to business and military strategy. And he's going to explain that he has written about the Third World War many, many times, and perhaps all this writing and looking at the big picture is probably the reason why he's such a prolific writer and so good with these novels that he's pulled together. So, Dave, thanks so much for coming on.
1: It's my pleasure to be with you, Kate. Thank you very much for having me.
0: So I just scratched the surface of what you've done, and I think it's important for the people listening to us in the U.S. and around the world, because we have a lot of international listeners, to realize your background. It's so fascinating to me. How many people can claim they worked with NATO and actually wrote the Third World War? How many times did you do that?
1: I wrote the Third World War in the North German plain 26 times. When I was in the military, we used to have to go on exercise every 6 weeks. And I don't know if people realize somebody has to write that exercise. And because of the ability that people thought I had, I was asked to write the exercise over a period of 3 years. And it was great fun, because you can get to play with divisions and people. And I also managed to get the privilege and chance to write a psychological operations exercise, which was the first one in Europe since the end of the Second World War. So it kept me busy, but was also really enjoyable.
0: And you know, it's interesting, the books, you fast forward and you come to writing these books. And I want to make sure that we do them justice and tell a little bit about the plots. And you've had many people tell you Old Habits Die Hard, that they loved it. What's Old Habits Die Hard about? If we get lost in this novel, what's it going to be like? What kind of journey are you taking us on?
1: Well, part of it, obviously, it's fiction. I can't recount what I used to do for a living, because the ministry would not allow me to do that. But lots of things you do crop up again and again. And the journey here is, I've used my son as the main protagonist. I haven't seen him since he was 12. When I divorced his mother, he went away with him. But I needed to find a protagonist, so I used my son. And the story starts off in Wuhan, goes to the Ukraine, and I've done lots of visits to the Ukraine, Paris, where I'm still on a faculty list as a professor, and then back to London. And when the editor read it the first time, he said it's not a traditional intelligence story. And my comment to him was, do you understand intelligence? Have you ever been an intelligence officer? And he said, no. And then I said, read the book again. It's good fun. It shows some ups and downs which occurs in people's lives. He loses his girlfriend. He's about to propose and she gets taken out. And he does go on, not a spree for survival and revenge, but revenge to get back to the people. And how do people in this environment stay alive? The story then develops into the other books. And The Honest Broker, I've had people say, well, are there ever any honest brokers? And the idea there was who gets involved in discussing at a high level. And I used my previous experience to suggest that the Russians were looking to reinvade and take back what used to be the Soviet Union, and they were going to use the Chinese to do it. And if people want to know whether it worked or not, they'll have to read the book. I'm sorry, I'm not going to give you the answer to that one.
0: That is spoken like a true author. You understand cliffhangers. And then, you know, you go from The Honest Broker to Life Goes On. And tell us about Life Goes On.
1: Life Goes On is interesting because, again, at the beginning of the book, he's just got married, and then things go terribly wrong. Starts off in the Maldives Islands. I've been there. I've served there many years ago. And the idea here is that the old traditional World War II allies are going to come back together again, America, the UK and Russia, to attack China and attack Europe. And the role of Neil, the main character, has to change from a straightforward intelligence gatherer to an assassin. And people reading that book can make some tie-ups with some known people in America and the UK. And again, I'm not going to give you the answer to that one, but the question is very simple. He suffered immense grief, and yet they're still asking him to do a specific job. And can somebody do that under the kind of loss when you think everything's turned out wonderful? You know, can you really overcome that kind of loss and do your job properly? So all of the books tend to look at, I suppose, some of the weaknesses that people have, and they still experience them, whether you do this kind of job or whether you go to an office every day, and not explore them in great depth. The idea is that people should read this and enjoy it, but for people to realize it's still there, it's still in everybody.
0: Wow, so well said in weaving these all together. Was it fun for you to use your experiences, then do research and come up with the plots?
1: Oh, I love it. I love doing the research for books. I love going on the internet, digging out the different types of weapons. For The Honest Broker, I spent a long while looking at the different ways you could kill people. So if people were checking my internet record, they'd probably wonder what on earth I do. But with a PhD in international business management, I'm used to doing research, and I love doing it. And that's part of the writing process for me. I walk every day. I have to. I have a heart condition at my age. And that's a great time to think and move the plot around and change direction slightly and bring in new characters and things like that.
0: Wow. And so you can, I love that you walk and the characters are probably walking with you. And you've mentioned China, you mentioned Paris, we've talked about NATO, and I'm sure you can't boil it down to the best experience ever, but do you feel like you've lived a privileged life with some of the people that you've spent time with and what you've worked on?
1: Oh, privilege is probably the best word to describe it, Kate. I'm incredibly lucky. I've met some phenomenal people all over the world. I've been to America many times. I've traveled the whole of Europe, Africa. I'm now living in China. If somebody had said to me as a young man, this is what you're going to be doing, and by the time you get to your age, you'll be writing, I would have laughed and said, yeah.

0: came from. But it, I am privileged. Wonderful time. And would I change any of it? Not on your life.
1: Ah, and that goes to what I said at the very beginning. You've done what you wanted to do, and you cut out your own path. And I think that's very much what we see in your books as well. So I can't imagine that you're done yet. I think there's many more books in you. Are you working on something now?
0: Yeah, I wasn't going to do a fourth book with Neil Olaf, but that's about halfway through at the moment. I can't share a title with you because I'm trying to decide which one I want to use. I've got a children's book drafted out, and I'm looking for an illustrator to put that together. Back as a schoolboy, I used to write poetry, but although I can remember some of it, I don't have copies of it left. So there's lots of other things and lots of stories that you can write about that I'm going to have a go at. I have various writers who I think are models, and I don't think I'm as good as any of them, but I enjoy writing. I enjoy the chance to sit down with a Mont Blanc pen and write in hand and then type it up afterwards. And yeah, God willing, I'm hoping to be around for a fair few years yet and publish a few more books.
1: Well, it's a perfect place to end this. We can't wait to see what you do next. Life Goes On, Old Habits Die Hard, The Honest Broker. Buy them all. And trust me, you'll read them probably within a couple of weeks. Thanks so much, Dr. Dave Taylor.
0: Absolute pleasure being with you. Please take care. And thank you again.

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0: Anyone who's listened to this show knows I am a steak hound. I can't tell you how excited I am to have a conversation with Chef Ephraim Cutler. He is the chief steak officer for Outback Steakhouse, my favorite. So we're going to talk about Steak 101, what actually separates a great cut from a good one, and how the right preparation makes a difference. Boy, could I use that. Chef, thanks so much for hanging with us.
1: Oh, my pleasure. Thank you for having me, Kate.
0: So this is the obvious question, and I just said it there. Like, what does separate a great steak from a really good one?
1: Well, sure. It starts with the quality of your steak in the first place. We work with our farmers and our butchers, and we get the best steaks that come into our kitchens. And, of course, our certified steak experts then take it from there. And it's all about seasoning, the cooking method. We do char grilling with our well-marbled steaks, like our Delmonico ribeyes and bone-in ribeyes. And then we have our classic Outback seasoned and seared, where we've got our craveable Outback Steakhouse seasoning. And then we sear that in a puddle of richness, excuse me, and then a little brush of butter on that right before we serve. Mm.
0: Really, wow, and it is like, that, boy, that seasoning is incredible. That just pulls me in every single time. So how do cuts like ribeye, filet mignon, and New York strip differ? I think a lot of people don't know that. And how do you approach preparing each one?
1: Well, our first steak I'll talk about is our barrel cut filet. It is by far the most tender steak in the business. And the quality of our steaks regarding this filet is amazing. It's a single muscle center cut. We call it our Chateaubriand. Mm-hmm. And it is seasoned with our meat seasoning and, like I said, seasoned and seared. But that when you taste that steak, you're getting well-marbled, soft, tender. It truly melts in your mouth like butter.
0: Yum.
1: Regarding our Delmonico, that's a higher, abundantly marbled steak. It's got three different muscle separations, so you get three experiences in one steak. We've developed a new seasoning that works very well with all that marbling on over a char grill. So you're getting that caramelization and crisp crust with that seasoning. And then that steak is just amazing, incredibly beefy. And then when you consider our New York strip, it's kind of a blend between the two. You get the leanness. You still have nice marbling, a little bit firmer texture. And just, again, melt in your mouth flavor and texture on that New York strip.
0: Yum. What does hand-selected, and this would be another one that people would get confused, I think, what does hand-selected and hand-trimmed mean for the steak on someone's plate?
1: Yeah, it's absolutely about steak excellence and consistency. We empower our chefs at Outback Steakhouse when we receive our steaks as they open them up and they're looking at it in there, and what we call is sorting and shaping. We want to ensure that every steak is the appropriate height for the temperature order. And we have specifications, but obviously this is a cut of steak, so there's going to be some variances in a natural product. But those chefs in the back of the house, they use their knives, they trim off any excess fat that may be out of spec, and they ensure that every steak is to our standards prior to cooking so that you as a guest get an amazing steakhouse experience.
0: Yum. What's the biggest misconception, Chef, that people have about ordering a great steak?
1: I think temperature is probably one of the biggest challenges. Not everybody understands the different textures and moisture and mouthfeel, frankly, between a rare steak and a well-done steak. And we do have many people that come in and frankly, you can trust our front of the house because they're armed with knowledge about all the different attributes about each steak, the different flavor profiles, the different seasonings, and, of course, how the temperature your guest orders it will result in a different texture and moisture content. So I would say the temperature is probably the most mysterious question for our guests coming in.
0: And you know what? It's interesting because I think this is true. There are people that do feel sort of intimidated when they're ordering a steak at a restaurant. What's your advice to them?
1: Again, when I've got the knowledge and wealth of training that we do for our front of the house staff, they're constantly being taught. Anytime we come out with a new LTO or a new steak or a new seasoning, they taste it so they can genuinely speak to the flavors. But there's no need to feel intimidated. You come in, you talk with our guests. It's a relaxed environment. We've got premium white tablecloth quality steaks at a very casual, comfortable feeling. So get to your server, they'll walk you through and make you feel comfortable so you can make the right decision for what you're in the mood for.
0: I think you have the coolest title, Outback Chief Steak Officer. I really do. What's one thing you wish, it's so cool, what's one thing you wish every diner really knew about choosing the right steak?
1: Well, if you think about steaks, there's all different flavors. I like to say we have a steak suite at Outback Steakhouse, from chop steak to sirloin to bone-in ribeye to Delmonico to our amazing barrel-cut filet. So there's quite a variety. But what I'd like to reemphasize is when you come in, if you're intimidated or you have any questions, by all means, talk to the server. They'll give you all the information you need to know to arm you with the knowledge to say, yes, I do like a lean steak, so therefore I'm going to go for a filet. Or, hey, I like more marbling, you know, I'll steer you into a Delmonico ribeye.
0: Yeah, that's excellent advice. So where can our listeners go to learn more?
1: We've got a great site. It's outback.com/steak. And it's a wealth of knowledge in itself, and it's a beautiful page. You can see our seasoning raining down on our beautiful steaks, and there's information about each different cut, so you can educate yourself and make yourself hungry and come on into Outback Steakhouse for dinner.
0: I love it. Chef Ephraim Cutler, the best title ever. I'll say it again, the Chief Steak Officer for Outback Steakhouse. Thanks so much.
1: My pleasure.
2: Couple of odds and ends for you before we hit the door for this first one. And first, how about Taylor Swift, the debut years? It tells the definitive origin story of today's biggest star. I've been talking about her with never before published interviews. We just had that interview with Emily Yar the other day. It's a story of taking risks, trusting her instincts when no one else did. You have your chance to win a copy of Taylor Swift, the debut years. All you have to do is be the fourth person to send me an email saying Swift on it. So when I go to the email today and tomorrow, if I see that, and it's kate@katedelaneyradio.com, kate@katedelaneyradio.com, just click on contact and say Swift. Taylor Swift, the debut years, is available wherever books are sold. Pick up your copy today. All right, so check this out. First of all, if you like tacos, oh, my husband is like the massive taco eater. Taco Tuesdays, all that, you know, it is National Taco Day. And historians believe, did you know this, that tacos go back to the 18th century and were likely invented by Mexican silver miners, right? And so there was all kinds of freebies. I know some people took advantage of that. Like, yeah, I'll go get a free taco in it and then throw in an enchilada or whatever. But my mother made the best, I swear. She made the best. We used to have them every once in a while when I was a kid. All right, something that's really serious and really interesting is the president has signed an executive order that he did that the other day that is going to help supposedly bring down sky-high diesel prices by allowing anyone to purchase tax-exempt red dye diesel. So what does that mean? It means that, again, you won't be taxed for that. He was at a rally in Nebraska where he announced it, and so people are like, "What is red dye diesel?" The key for this is the taxes on diesel are based on how it's used. So diesel meant for long distance transport is subject to federal and state taxes, but diesel intended for farm use, machinery, for example, is tax free and dyed red. So regulators and inspectors can tell it apart from road diesel. So it really would help the farmers. That's where most of that would come in. And it is interesting, right? I had no idea either. I was like, Red dye. What does red dye diesel mean? I'm just not quite sure about that. All right, I said this was odds and ends, so this is a pretty good one. While the Hubs is a big fan of tacos, I am a big fan of French fries. In fact, I just had French fries. I only mix them in once in a while. I had French fries for dinner. But Idaho just set a new world record for the largest serving of French fries. Volunteers came together to create a 1,474-pound serving. What? It is pretty wild. If you go out on whatever internet search engine you use and you punch that in, you'll see what it looks like. And I have to say, it is pretty fascinating looking. And we haven't had birthdays in a while, so I just want to say this about birthdays. Jeremy Sisto, love him. He's a great character actor, 52 years old. And then Elizabeth Shue, 63 years old. And Melinda Doolittle, 49. These are all faces you have seen on a lot of different television shows. All right, hats off to the technical team, the Minnesota 2. That would be Jason and Daniel. Thanks to all of you for listening to this hour of the show. Make it count, everybody.
3: 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What's my schedule looking like?
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10: News this hour from Town Hall. I'm John Scott. President Trump spoke Tuesday at Sparrows Point, Maryland, touting America's military.
11: You'll build the next generation of American submarines, including autonomous subs, torpedo tubes, and critical components for our cutting-edge Virginia-class attack submarines, the greatest and quietest ever built. And thanks to record funding from my administration, the Republicans in Congress, the U.S. Navy is also contributing an additional $2.9 billion to support the shipyard.
10: The president highlighting the $3.7 billion investment from defense contractor Anduril in a Baltimore shipyard to manufacture parts for Virginia-class submarines. The president says he has a call scheduled with Russian President Putin over reports about a potential outbreak of the plague in Russia.
11: I have a call scheduled. Yep, very soon.
12: Speaking to reporters outside of the White House Tuesday, Trump said he hopes to provide an update soon about the situation.
11: So far, we're in very deep discussions. We'll be able to report about it probably tomorrow.
12: He says he's being briefed by intelligence. Russian officials said at first a 28-year-old woman working at an anti-plague research institute died from an unspecified form of the disease, then later said the woman had died from pneumonia. Secretary of State Marco Rubio has called on Russia to be more transparent about the incident. In Washington, I'm Scott Carr.
10: And a sitting justice is talking about stepping down.
13: Supreme Court Justice Samuel Alito says retirement is on his mind every term. Alito is 76. If the justice steps down, President Trump nominates a replacement and the Senate confirms it. That vote belongs to whoever wins the midterms. Republicans hold 53 seats. Democrats need 4 on November 3rd to take control. A Democrat Senate could block a conservative nominee or leave the seat empty. Justice Clarence Thomas is 78, so more than one Supreme Court seat could be in play. Willie Nelson, the White House.
10: More on these stories from townhall.com.
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10: Governor Kathy Hochul is speaking with farmers in Dutchess County about a year-long moratorium on the development of AI data centers.
15: Over the summer, Hochul signed an executive order to pause the construction of new data centers as New York received a surge in proposals.
16: Because as this technology grows more powerful, the people developing it must be held accountable. There must be guardrails.
15: Hochul said the New York legislature is also working on a statewide bill that would ban tax breaks for massive data centers and a measure that would charge AI companies for the energy consumed in the surrounding region. In New York, I'm Lizzie Radabali.
10: Billionaire businessman Mark Cuban volunteering to help New Jersey Governor Mikey Sherrill tackle the state's soaring health care costs for public workers. The governor created this committee with the goal of finding long-term changes to keep costs in check within the state-sponsored health plans. News and analysis at townhall.com. New York's governor taking action following a surge in measles cases. NBC's Ann Thompson.
17: Kathy Hochul declaring a statewide disaster emergency after measles cases surpassed 100 there. The order allowing a wider range of healthcare professionals to vaccinate and test patients for the virus.
10: Meanwhile, measles outbreak in Pennsylvania has now surpassed 1,000 cases. That's the largest measles outbreak in the U.S. in three decades. Linked to five deaths. Tuesday morning started out with a bang for passengers on a New York waterway ferry. It crashed into a pier while pulling off from the Belford Ferry Terminal in Monmouth County. Windows shattered, plexiglass went flying after that accident. Passengers say crew members moved them all to the second floor and they kept going to Manhattan without stopping. No one was seriously hurt. More on these stories at townhall.com.
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20: 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Hi, this is Douglas Viviani of Everything Old is New Again. 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

0: stock market soars, and so do the temperatures in California. Hey, everybody, I'm Kate Delaney. First at the top, we always swing into the rundown here on America Tonight. Big announcement from Cornell. They hired an ex-Justice Department official, Sally Yates, to review the rape claim response. You got a lot of protests on that campus, and if you remember, she was the U.S. Attorney General from 2015 to 2017. And in this case, she's doing this review on how they prevent and respond to sexual assault claims, and even more than that, sexual harassment, et cetera. And this is part of what happened with the student's allegations 2 years ago that she was gang raped, a case that's, you know, massive interest is in this and should be. It's insane when you hear some of these details, but a lot of scrutiny, and it's triggered just, again, these protests, not just at Cornell, but in some other places too as well. And the student referred to as Jane Doe in a lawsuit she filed against Cornell and seven fraternity members has said that the Ithaca New York University failed to adequately investigate and punish fraternity members that were involved in this. So you've had, you know, these different, like Cornell students that staged a mass rally just the other day, voicing solidarity with Jane Doe and demanding that the school take firmer action against sexual violence on its campus. All right, extreme temperatures, because I'm getting emails from you. I said this in the first hour if you missed it. But more than 35 million Californians are under serious heat alerts. They're setting up cooling stations all over the place from Northern California to Southern still. It's crazy. We're talking about 15 degrees above average. So for the first time in recorded history, Los Angeles has had four consecutive, first time in history since they started recording, has had four consecutive days of temperatures above 100 degrees. Wow. In October, they've never, ever had that before. So in the valleys of Southern California, up to like 106 degrees. We're talking about San Diego, 100 plus degrees. I mean, you get the idea here. And I know in Arizona, you've got the same thing going on where it's a little bit extreme, a little bit more than usual. And then you have the central Gulf Coast from New Orleans to Tallahassee, Florida, where you could get maybe 2 to 5 inches of rain coming up as we get closer to the weekend. But you can see that moisture, it's the yin and yang, right, of where you live, a tropical depression, rather, that's forming in the next 48 hours. And so it could be a tropical storm. We don't know yet at this point, potentially a hurricane. But it's, again, no reason for panic at this point. It's not totally looking like that right now. All right, I was talking about the stock market and how the stock market soared. It's interesting because there's been a bond sell-off, right? But we look at what the first couple of days of the week bring, and significant gains, enough that you get those. I like to see this blue up arrows for anyone, because a lot of you have 401ks, frankly, that you're relying on. But you talk about a sharp surge. The Dow Jones was up over 900 points, and part of that is there's this sense of a little bit of easing the tension of Iran, falling oil prices, and kind of a rebound in technology stocks. So it jumped 913 to be exact. The S&P 2.34%, that is pretty significant. If you've listened to me throw out numbers in the past, you know that that's big. And, you know, what are the major drivers behind the rally? And of course, everything so much hinges on the Strait of Hormuz, and that the U.S. may end military involvement in Iran without fully opening it and reducing the fears that many have of a prolonged conflict and energy supply disruptions that we're seeing. I mean, you know, Brent crude was up well over 100 and then dropped a couple of dollars. So that's always a good thing. And then the tech companies that soared, Nvidia, Microsoft, Meta, Tesla, they all had serious gains, and that that leads to that bounce as well. All right, Jim Baker, I mentioned this in the first hour, but the story with Jim Baker is he lived to be 86, and you think about the empire that he had. He was a televangelist whose empire, of course, crumbled in scandal and disgrace, but at that PTL club, and then it just, you know, poof, was gone in a blink of an eye. And what's interesting about Jim Baker is, you know, he kind of did get a reprieve from a lot of the people who initially were so furious when everything happened with Jim Baker and the sex scandal, that at the time, it wasn't like every other day there was any kind of a sex scandal. And so he was one of the first, especially when you talk about a religious affiliation and a big following. So yeah, husband of Tammy Faye Baker, dead at the age of 86. He was known for his mail and wire fraud conviction in 1989 in connection with that broadcasting empire, like I said. And he did get a little bit of a reprieve. So Baker dead, 86. I could just remember that story just seemed to go on and on and had a, you know, had a life of its own, so to speak. It was, yeah, crazy. All right, daylight savings time. Don't you love it when I bring up daylight savings time on the show? People are so tired of the arguments that the clock, just leave the clock where it is. So despite a push in Congress to keep daylight savings time permanently, the proposal stalled. Sorry. And most are on track to fall back within a month. So we're going to fall back, people, whether you like it or not. That means on the positive side, we're still going to gain an extra hour and switch clocks and time, you know, time pieces that you have, whether it's an Apple Watch or something else, back an hour. So before clock changes kick in and you look at daylight savings time, I'm already starting to see this with how it's getting darker in the morning when I used to get up, you know, earlier. But the autumn daylight savings time ends November 1st at 2 a.m. local time, then becomes 1 o'clock. Of course, you get it. Not all 50 states participate, and we know our friends in Arizona don't, and Hawaii, they observe standard time year-round. And you got the U.S. territories, too, that don't, like the American Samoa, Guam, Northern Mariana Islands, Puerto Rico, and the Virgin Islands. So if you've ever taken a cruise, you know, it can be confusing with the time. You think, well, wait a second, isn't it daylight savings time? I'm not so sure about this. All right, coming up this hour, in fact, coming up next, a conversation with Carly Reed. Human Behind the Mask is the name of her book, and she's very vulnerable and talks about what happened to her and how she bounced back. And boy, has she, in a very, very big way. Also, we'll talk with Australian Robert Killick about his book, which he really honors his mother. It's called A Woman of Gold. He talks about the family and going through, you know, how important work was, how it was emphasized so much as he was growing up, and what she did to really instill that in her family. And then Dr. Richard Lee, who couldn't be happier to be a dentist and find that he had such a good path through the military. I just heard this from somebody else who went into dentistry and loves doing it in the military, frankly. And he's written a book, and the book is interesting because it talks about language and adverbs and adjectives and all of that, and he wrote it with his son. But coming up next is my conversation with Carly Reed on an author's corner. So stay with us. I'll meet you there.
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0: I can't wait to introduce you to Carly A. Reed, her book, Human Behind the Mask. And this book, I think, would help so many people after going through it and what she's observed, what she's gone through, and how she's coming out on the other side. So we welcome her to Author's Corner with me, Kate Delaney, here on America Tonight. Carly, thanks for popping on.
1: Thank you so much, Kate. It is so nice to meet you and to be on this program with you. I'm super excited and I'm honored to be a guest.
0: Well, thanks for that, but we are thrilled to have you. So let's talk about this book. Tell everybody what the book's about and how it came about.
1: So this is a poetry book, and it came about during my recovery. I am currently 10 months sober, and I wrote it. I started, picked up writing during my recovery, and it's just a kind of a written memoir of the progress that I've made during recovery and the spiritual growth I've had, where it's, you know, each poem there's a, it's dark and, you know, it's vulnerable and it's deep, but each poem there's a light and there's coming out on the other side. And I think that that is the biggest message out of everything I've written, is just when you read it, yeah, it does, it's very confronting and it is very deep, but there's a light to it. And that's kind of what recovery has been like. And I kind, and my goal was to communicate that through my writing, was that, you know, this is really hard work, but there is light on the other side, and there is a light that comes with recovery. It's not all darkness. So that was really the main point behind my writing, and it's something I picked up during my recovery. I had never written before, I mean, besides college essays, having to write out papers and things of that nature, but I never wrote for myself before. I had only written assignments or things that I had to write. And then during recovery, I started to really just dive into those cravings. And every time that I had a craving or I had an urge to use a, you know, a different substance, because I struggled with many substances, I would write about it and I would pick that topic. Well, what is it that's bothering me? So the book touches on not just addiction, but the other topics that are beneath the addiction, or were beneath my addiction, which is body dysmorphia and mental health as well. So those were all topics that I realized I was writing about when I had cravings. And that's when I realized, like, there's another whole nother layer to recovery, because addiction is really, you're just masking something. So writing helped me find the deeper meaning. And I decided to share that through my my poetry book.
0: And so for you, what was it that you hit that point where you knew, and congratulations on the 10 months sober, but what was it that led you to say, wow, enough, I've got to get help?
1: When you use so much and then you get to the point where you're numb, so I could no longer, I wasn't able to reach that high or that drunk or that feeling that I was originally, you know, chasing, because you're really just chasing this euphoric feeling and you're running from reality. And I wasn't able to reach that. And I got to the point where my rock bottom was, I didn't want to be here anymore. And that's when I knew that I needed help, because I wasn't able to use out of myself out of that feeling. That feeling wasn't going away. And so that's when I knew I needed professional help. I needed more help. I needed to reach out. I needed to tell people what was going on, because otherwise it became the between life and death for me.
0: Wow. And so thank goodness you got that help. And then look what it's led to, that writing, those points, those things that you were hearing. And you, it really is poetry and your insights that you've seen. It's scriptured, it's, you know, artwork also. You're beautifully gifted. There's no question about that. For you, in putting this out there, being vulnerable, how does that make you feel, and having it out there in the world for other people to see?
1: Well, there's definitely the self-doubt and the shame and the guilt for my past, and also like sharing it. But at the end of the day, I'm an extremely creative person and I'm an artist. And I just see it as my art. It's my work. And the reason I put it out there is because I was like, you know, maybe this book might be a flop. It may, nobody might buy it, but I guarantee that anybody who buys it or reads it will gain something positive from it. And I'm not the type of person that's trying to force anyone into sobriety or into recovery. That's something, a choice you have to make on your own. But I do think that my work can make you think twice about it and make you think maybe not just recovery or sobriety, but mental health or anything. And I feel like it can have a positive effect. And that's why I had the, you know, the, it gave me the strength to put it out there to the world, because I was like, this can really help people. And even though there's, it shows my, you know, my flaws and my dark side and the things I struggle with, I felt like somebody could read it and benefit from that. And that's what was my driving purpose for putting it out there, was to truly help others.
0: Yeah. And so that's a big takeaway. And this is a book really anyone can read, right? I mean, don't you think that's also part of the takeaway, and feel inspired?
1: Exactly. It's that's the thing, is it's, you know, it's recovery, but it's not just about recovery. It's recovering from, or being sober, sobriety. It's recovering from just about anything that you're struggling with. It really, the one thing that's special about it is I feel like it makes any audience feel seen and heard and understood. And that's a really key factor into when, you know, was really key for my poetry, was I wanted somebody to be able to read it. And even though it touches on a little darkness and, you know, some vulnerability, I wanted people that were struggling to be able to connect with my work and my art and be able to feel a sense of healing just from reading it. Like, oh, okay, I'm not alone. And that's really big. That was really big in my recovery, was realizing I'm not alone. So that was my goal with my art and my poetry, painting, scripture, was to find things that all intertwined and could express one positive message. And that's what I really focused on in that book.
0: Yeah. I like how too, the way you've set everything up, where you know, you start up with show up and tell, you have Inner Child, Betty Ford, Coming Undone, and then finally Soar. And so for you, taking your mask off and in the poetry series and really, I think, putting it out there in the world has to, I don't know, give you a feeling of maybe accomplishment, or was it cathartic? What's that like?
1: It's definitely a sense of purpose and accomplishment at the same time, because, you know, we have a lot of you experience accomplishments throughout, you know, the life. Like, you might receive an award, or you might, you know, sell a house, or whatever industry you're in where you're getting rewarded and you're feeling a sense of accomplishment. This was the first project I did on my own that gave me a sense of purpose, because it was outside of myself. It wasn't just you know, it wasn't just something that focused on me. It was something that I put out, and it was my work, but it's something that I feel like others can really connect with. And that was really the biggest sense of accomplishment, was this can help people. It's not just a, you know, a personal reward or a personal thing that I've achieved. This is something I've achieved, but that can have a domino effect on whoever reads it, and a positive effect. And that was the most important part for me.
0: Yeah. Again, the name of the book is Human Behind the Mask. We're speaking with Carly A. Reed. You can get it on Amazon, Barnes & Noble, wherever good books are sold. I love how you said, living with no regrets is easier said than done. My only regret now is that I didn't ask for help sooner. I don't want my next regret to be not speaking up to help others. Wow, wow, wow. I think that is so key. And that really is the essence of this book. So the next question is, what's next for you?
1: So next, my goal is to do another poetry book. And, you know, I would love to focus on the 12 steps of recovery, you know, and have, because basically right now when you're in recovery, you have these books and the big, you know, the big book, and it walks you through all the steps, but it's all text and literature. And I would love to be able to kind of communicate those in a poetic way, so that if you're wondering what step one or step two is about, you can read in a very artsy manner. My goal is to just keep creating art that is opens doors of communication and can touch with any audience. Like anybody can read it and understand and what I'm communicating in my work. So my goal is to just keep on doing, creating my artwork and putting that out there and being vulnerable through my art, because I'm noticing how much of a positive effect it's having on the community.
0: I love it. That's a perfect place to end this, Carly Reed. Thank you so much.
1: Thank you so much, Kate.
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5: With SRN News, I'm John Scott. A seventh arrest has been made in connection with a suspected terror plot at a UK airbase used by the U.S. Officials say a 22-year-old British man was arrested. The suspects are accused of plotting an attack on RAF Fairford, with UK officials saying there are strong indications that Iran was involved. SpaceX's stock shot up 8% on Monday, making CEO and founder Elon Musk a trillionaire again. The jump comes as SpaceX has been benefiting from AI infrastructure and other related agreements. A consumer class action lawsuit accuses Starbucks of falsely advertising 8 protein drinks as sugar-free. The complaint claims a single Venti serving actually contains 13 to 21 grams of sugar due to naturally occurring lactose in the milk. This is SRN News.
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0: I'm taking you to Australia for a conversation with Robert Killick. He's written a book called A Woman of Gold, a biography of family, faith, and business. And, wow, this book takes you in so many fascinating directions, that's for sure. So thanks so much, Bob, for coming on.
1: It's a pleasure to be on. Thank you for asking me.
0: Why did you write this book? What was your motivation?
1: Judy and I had been married for 64 years, and in the last couple of years, her body was starting to fade, I think is the nicest way of saying it. And the family agreed. I said, well, I've already written a previous book called As Good as Gold, which was to do with the chemical company we have. But for Judy, it was like we thought, well, she has a legacy. If the least we can do is to provide a background for people, you know, just to appreciate the lady. And so what motivated her was, well, you know, it, and it happened that we had just got back our report from the editor to say that, yes, we've cleared everything up, everything's good. And so Judy saw that part of the book, and then she died within a fortnight. So it was all just nice that, you know, at the very end for her, we were able at least to say, well, you will be remembered. So does that give you enough?
0: Yes. Yes, we understand that. So, you know, in talking about Judy and this book so focused on her, you know, this is a woman, she left school at 15, and then she blossomed into life. I mean, people knew her as Flossie. She had an incredible work ethic. Talk about that for us.
1: Well, yes. You know, when you say she just believed in working, right? I mean, it was just part of her culture, as much as we could say anything about it. But yes, I mean, she was just there. And she was always caring for people. So she was an elder of our church. And I can always say that anything, where are you going, Judy? I'm just going round to see Margaret or whatever other person she was going to see. And she'd be away. So she was committed to helping people. It was her raison d'etre, as the French say, the reason of being, that she could get out and just help people in any need they had or whatever circumstances they were. And, yes, so she was that sort of lady. And I just think they're built that way. I mean, it just amazes me how, you know, you look back and you just see a truly wonderful lady. All right?
0: And, you know, it's interesting. She was a wife, as you're describing, a wife, mother, grandmother, great-grandmother, school teacher. You mentioned the church, church elder, philanthropist, a great tennis player. And then there was this other part. She didn't know chemistry, but she became a co-director of the chemical country that was a global name. What was, you know, globally recognized? What was that like? What was that journey like company-wise?
1: Well, I mean, the old standard joke always was that every sort of week, every fortnight, she'd always make sure, she always said goodbye to me when I was going to work, and then she'd regularly want to, as I just before I left, she'd grab me by the lapels, my shirt lapels, shake me like a wet rat. Now, there's nothing worse than being shaken like a wet rat, let me tell you. But she did. She just shook me and say, just remember one thing. All wisdom does not lie with Bob Killick. Right? Now, so with that instruction, I was ready to go out and do it. What the lady did provide was common sense. She knew, because of the people she was always, you know, out talking with and whatever, she always had a sense of where people were going, what they were doing. She had that it was innate that she had that common sense that she could really do things. So, in a sense, why I had all the technical background, she also had just the wisdom of, well, good advice. And, you know, it was a combination that lasted us over the 64 years. But it worked well, Kate. That's the main thing.
0: And so people who read this book, this is the sense I get, Bob, is that there are lessons we can learn from how she lived, how you can live well at home, because I mentioned all her roles, how you can be at work with integrity, and how you can leave the world a better place. Because I think it's clear, not even knowing the woman, but reading the book, that she left the world a better place than she found it. Am I right?
1: Very much so. Yeah, very true. As much as you ever can do. But yes, she was out and she was helping people, and you know, and I'd say something like, "Oh, look, I think if we do something, we ought to give $20, right?" And she'd say, "Oh, Bob, just come on." And she'd always be more caring and worried about someone getting the money they would need. And as I said to you earlier, this was innate. This was just her way that she wanted to help people, whether it was just being able to hold hands, you know, just to give comfort and solace. It was the way she could do it. But she was also doing everything she could to give help in a monetary sense to people. So that was the way that worked. And she was able also, wasn't at work as, like, it's a three-quarters of an hour drive from home to where the factory is. She wasn't someone that had to come. On the other hand, everyone, when she did come, all the workers, it was a true family company. Now, at the moment, we have 70 people working for us in the factory and, you know, sales. But, I mean, it was one of those situations where she knew people. And we've got people, I'd say most of our people, have been with us 15, 20, 25 years. So it's, and I think this reflects, again, the impact that Judy has as a loving person, whoever you were, whatever you were. So it was one of those things, Kate.
0: For you, Bob, 64 years of marriage, incredible. What was it like being married to Judy?
1: Well, I mean, it's got to be good for 64 years. No, yes, it was always fun. We both had a great respect for each other, and we don't live in America, as you appreciate. We live in a white house here in Australia, and white houses in Australia are not like they are the White House in America. But we always used to say, "Oh well," pardon me, "Oh well, the president is well, the husband isn't bad either." Now, I mean, with that sort of background, I can never think of her really ever crying or anything like that. The only time Judy ever cried was that we had had, because of work, we worked with a multinational before Victorian Chemicals came along, and with them we had a situation where when we came back, we'd been to England, we came back to Australia, we went to England, we came back to Australia, and they said, "Oh, well, Bob, we're back in Sydney, but I'm sorry, yes, you've got a job, but it's in Melbourne." Now, I think there'll be some of your cities that probably like to make smart aleck comments about each other. Well, Sydney and Melbourne have always been a bit, you know, on the edge of who's the better city to live in. But for Judy, she'd just come home. We had the three children with us. They were from 10 to 12 and a bit older. So there was that situation. And she just really just shed a tear. That's the only time she's ever sort of been crying, because we just worked well.

0: always in her life. She could really sing. She played a mean piano, and I could always send you just a bit of her music. And we used to run concerts. So we're very happy to mix so much of a vibrant life in, you know, her attitude. But anyway,
1: yeah,
0: it all worked well, Kate.
1: Yeah, and you can get that sense for sure in the book. What do you hope people take away from reading A Woman of Gold, A Biography of Family, Faith, and Business, which you can get on Amazon, Barnes & Noble, wherever great books are sold?
0: Yeah, they're available in over there in America, yes. Oh, and see, it's interesting because there are people who, in our church, we have many Chinese people, for instance, that worship with us. And they've said, we want this book translated into Chinese. So the book has already been translated into Chinese. And then when you're on a good thing, you stick to it. And so not only has the book gone into Chinese, but we're just finishing the Thai translation, the Mongol translation. We're having, you know, so many other opportunities to put the book out into the world. So it's been, you know, people have seen it as a really encouraging book, I think is the best way of putting it, Kate.
1: Yeah, what a wonderful thing. Bob, thanks so much for joining us on the show. We appreciate it.
0: And thank you for asking me, and all the best wishes in your great country. All the best.
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0: interesting because of what this book is, I think, filled with. It's an adventure in adverbs, adjectives, and it's really a journey he took with his son throughout the country, and the way they pulled this together. It's so fascinating. Thanks so much for coming on.
1: My pleasure, Kate. Thank you so much for having me.
0: So first of all, let's talk about, how does a dentist, you've had this great career going as a dentist, how does a dentist come up with this idea, which, like I said, I would have thought when I picked up this book that you were like an English professor.
1: You're so sweet. Thank you.
0: I really would have, the way you pulled it together. So how did this all start?
1: You know, it's funny because, it started maybe about 7 years ago when Brandon was, my son Brandon is my co-author. It started about 7 years ago when he was having a little bit of trouble with his, I guess he was entering the first grade, and he had a little bit of trouble with, reading and writing. His strengths are always math and science, similar to myself. And if I told you honestly from years ago, if someone said to me years ago that I would ever have written anything that's even worth publishing, I would not have believed them, just because that's just not my strong suit. But as I've evolved and matured, I kind of really felt like it was a journey I loved taking with Brandon. He inspired me to want to do this, along with the rest of my family, in America. You know, there's just so many different aspects that this book helped us tie together, I guess. And it started with, in a way, our last name, which is spelled L-Y, which is a little unique, because coming out of Vietnam, for some reason, we just didn't spell it the way the average person thinks Lee. I guess it's usually L-E-E, L-I. But anyway, it's just the years of, in a way, mispronunciation of our last name that got me kind of thinking. So this is honestly years in the making, correcting people every time they call me Dr. Lie or Private Lie, whatever you want to call me. Anyway. So it's just, and I used to correct people by just saying how it's, you know, if you put our last name behind, you know, any adjective, it becomes an adverb. So that's how I kind of described it. I ended up using emails that did that. My custom license plates have it. So anyway, so that kind of just started the process of thinking of how we could, it was really to inspire Brandon to write a little bit better and be a little more creative. But I feel like as it evolved, I felt like it could maybe help other people as well.
0: Yeah, so tell us about the story in the book.
1: Okay. So the reality is, it's a little autobiographical, because all the characters in the book are significant people that we've crossed in our journey. And including my parents who are in the book, they're in heaven. My Uncle Richard, who I got my name from, who was a Marine that met my family in Vietnam. And anyway, there's just almost every character has its own significance in our development, I guess. And, so I kind of wanted to honor them as well. And unfortunately, my parents have both passed away. And Brandon, he didn't really have a chance. He never met my dad, which really is a shame, because he would have been an excellent grandfather to Brandon. He met my mom, and within a year, before Brandon's first birthday, she actually passed away. So he doesn't really have much recollection of her. So I think the book kind of helps reinforce, like, what great parents they were to us. And, it's my way of honoring them.
0: And so when people, they're listening to our story, and I mentioned the fact that it's so clever, the 50 adverbs and the other things that, you know, you came up with in the book, and as you were explaining, what can they expect? We're not going to tell them everything, but give us a little bit of the story.
1: So basically, the backdrop of the story, not only Brandon, but even our puppies, Muffin, my first dog, I guess she's in heaven with my parents now, but she was one of my... she's devotedly in the book. Brandon's fearlessly. I'm richly, because that's my name. Mm-hmm. Anyway, but it's a little bit of a play on, you know, like words and what people think of when they think of these adverbs, I guess, and adjectives. But like for myself, right? Because when people think rich, you know, they generally think wealth and things of that nature. But I think, you know, it could be measured in so many different ways, so that, you know, when people look at their lives and they think, it's funny, recently there was a commercial that came on TV that I felt like was so significant, and it kind of played into what our thought process was when we were thinking about some of these words. And with Rich Lee, you know, Rich Lee, like sometimes we, because we think along the aspect of wealth, I think sometimes we lose sight of some of the other riches we have in our life, you know, like namely, it's really the experiences and the people that we have around us that I think enrich us. And it's so, you know, basically I get lost a little bit, and that's, you know, kind of a reflection of my life, you know. Sometimes you don't fully appreciate the things that are in front of you. I've been blessed with my greatest parents, greatest dog. Now I have my greatest son, you know, so, and I'm just surrounded by a lot of family and friends that have been invaluable in my development as a person. So anyway, but it's kind of like that, you know, and because I get lost in the forest, I'm kind of counting on Brandon and devotedly Muffin to find my way back, I guess, or I'm trying to find my way back to them. And that's kind of the backdrop.
0: When children read the book, what do you hope they take away?
1: There's several aspects, actually. I think maybe just appreciating their lives, I think, is first and foremost. I think sometimes it's always easy to think that, you know, the grass is always greener on the other side. I think it's human nature, unfortunately, to want and to always think, you know, that, you know, sometimes, you know, it's good to improve your lives, don't get me wrong. And, you know, we are in the land of opportunity. So, you know, you have a chance to better your life. But I think that sometimes if people just do some self-reflection on what they have, you know, maybe things aren't as bad as they think. And, you know, that's what I found with myself. You know, I've been, like I said, so blessed. If I just sit back and just look at my life in general, I've been, you know, I always tell people I've been more lucky than good in life, you know, but, you know, here's my way of just, you know, like a self-reflection, you know, that's, so hopefully the kids think that way. And the other aspect is to hopefully love our country. I think, you know, I've been in the armed service for 31 plus years, so it's such an honor to serve the country, you know, the country that gives us all these freedoms to an opportunity. And like I said, my family came here with the shirts on their back and was able to rebuild, you know, their lives and to give my brother and I an opportunity at a future, and now our children as well. So I almost feel like sometimes it gets lost how fortunate we are to be in this country, great country.
0: Yeah, and thank you for your service. And again, U.S. Army Reserve Dental Officer for so many years, right? And you've served since 1994. And when you first jumped in, you and I were talking about this, you were an Army medic. Did you ever think, and you look at, you know, your practice now, your general dentist practice that you have there in Long Island, did you ever think your career would have blossomed in this way?
1: You know, honestly, no. The Army actually gave me an opportunity. My mom, in reality, I'm always kind of more of a people pleaser. So I kind of always try to, you know, my mom always wanted some type of doctor in the family. So I told her I'll be a dentist, you know, because a dentist was like a guest. I don't know. It was a little naive way of thinking of things. Anyway, it was to mainly appease her. Because I always thought, oh, I could be an FBI agent, you know, a firefighter, you know, something heroic, you know. Anyway, but because I kind of went the practical route, because I felt like my grades warranted maybe doing something in medicine, I felt like it satisfied her, you know. And but the Army, the reality is, the Army actually gave me an opportunity to become a dentist. They paid for my dental school, and then all I had to pay back was 4 years of active service, which was totally an honor to do. And I got to see so many different parts of the world that I would never, you know, I would honestly never have visited, including, you know, South Korea, Iraq. I was stationed at the Pentagon. So my career has taken me to a lot of different places that, you know, yeah, I had a lot of good experience.
0: Wow, what a great testament to what it means to serve. And you can get this book, by the way, The Friendly Forest, on Amazon, wherever great books are sold. Easy to find, The Friendly Forest. What a great book you pulled together with your son. I think it's so interesting, and it's got to be just thrilling for Brandon too. So thank you so much for coming on.
1: Oh, it was my pleasure. Once again, thank you for having me. You've been a great host.

0: Hi, we're the Goo Goo Dolls. 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
7: News this hour from Town Hall. I'm John Scott. House Speaker Mike Johnson believes America's future will be bleak if Democrats take control in November. The speaker was on the Scott Jennings Show on the Salem Radio Network.
8: The DSA. Democrat Socialists of America, that's who's guiding the Democrat Party now in Washington. They want to abolish the border, police, and prison, okay? They want mass amnesty for anybody who can claw their way across the border. They make no exception for dangerous criminals, murderers, you know, rapists, child traffickers. It's immaterial because they don't believe in borders at all.
7: Johnson was stumping in Pennsylvania for GOP candidates. President Trump was in Maryland to announce an investment in a submarine facility in Baltimore. The president says this project part of his broader effort to rebuild the military and create jobs. A seventh arrest made in connection with a suspected terror plot at a UK airbase that was used by the U.S. Officials say a 22-year-old British man was arrested. The suspects are accused of plotting an attack on RAF Fairford, with UK officials saying there are strong indications Iran was involved. New information about the alleged sexual assault case at Cornell University.
9: The latest development in the Cornell case involves a telephone call that was apparently recorded the day before the woman went to police to make a report about the alleged incident. It's been widely reported that in the call, the woman asks the fraternity brother who allegedly invited her to the frat party to help her identify all of the men who were in the room that night, the woman filing a civil suit against Cornell and seven men. Laura Winters reporting.
7: Krista Pike is now conscious and speaking nearly a week after a botched execution in Tennessee. Pike is on a ventilator as she remains at a Nashville hospital. She survived two doses of phenobarbital during last Wednesday's failed execution attempt. More on these stories at townhall.com.
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12: A rally in tech shares boosted markets, with Marvell Technology up 6% after the company provided long-term guidance at its investor day. Traders are now awaiting Wednesday's release of the Federal Reserve's minutes from its September meeting for insights on the decision to raise rates. At the closing bell, the Dow Jones Industrial Average gained 253 points to 51,521. The S&P 500 rose 44 points to 7,818, and the NASDAQ climbed 122 points to 27,599. With your market recap, I'm Sarah Lee Kessler.
7: Florida Governor Ron DeSantis signing his 20th death warrant of the year. 64-year-old Jesse Guardado scheduled to be executed November 5th. the 2004 murder of a Walton County woman. It will be Florida's 20th execution of the year. News and analysis, townhall.com. Senator Amy Klobuchar's run for governor running into an old clip.
13: A resurfaced 2017 video of Senator Amy Klobuchar is going viral as she runs for governor of Minnesota. In the clip, the senator speaks Somali at a community event and waves an American flag held upside down. Senator Klobuchar also boasts about easing rules on money sent to Somalia. The video is drawing fresh attention because of Minnesota's massive welfare fraud cases, many of them tied to Somali networks. And critics say the clip shows the senator catering to that community. Willie Nelson, Washington.
7: Bill Harris, one of the men who kidnapped heiress Patty Hearst, has died. His wife confirms he passed away last month in San Francisco of a heart attack. Harris was a member of this far-left Symbionese Liberation Army, which in 1974 kidnapped Hearst from her apartment in Berkeley. Hearst, the daughter of media tycoon Randolph Hearst, would later appear to join that group. More on these stories at townhall.com.
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0: I am Jeremy Scott from the cold, dark depths of a secret dungeon somewhere deep in the remote Pacific Northwest. Welcome to the program that is somewhere between the paranormal and the abnormal. And that's how we get into the paranormal. Whether you're new to the program or you've been listening for a while, we welcome you to the show. 503-389-3131, the number to join if you're live with us tonight. That's 503-389-3131. Always like talking with you. Where are the aliens? People are saying, well, the UFO files are a letdown. Well, the UFO files, not the alien files. So we'll start there. But no kidding, where are the aliens? As in, where might they possibly reside? A new study suggests that older exoplanets may not necessarily be home to more advanced civilizations. Researchers argue that planets around red dwarf stars, many of which are older than Earth, may receive too little light to support enough photosynthesis for complex life to evolve quickly. Researchers examined 29 potentially habitable exoplanets, including TRAPPIST-1e. Their calculations suggest it could have only about 21% of Earth's fixed carbon, potentially leaving it at a microbial stage of evolution, not older than Earth. Despite being much older than Earth. Three other planets could have conditions comparable to Earth's dinosaur era, while only two worlds in the study that might potentially support life more evolutionary advanced than Earth's. The study offers one possible explanation for what we know as the Fermi paradox, and that is extraterrestrial life may exist throughout the galaxy, but many potential habitable planets could simply be evolutionarily behind Earth rather than populated by advanced civilizations capable of contacting us. Well, we could soon find out, you know, where the aliens are. That is, if you believe the hype. Yeah, I'm aware of this. Professor Simon Holland, who we've had on the show, he's the person who said 2 years ago that an imminent reveal was upon us. Now he's claiming Russia and China are preparing to disclose evidence of contact with an extraterrestrial civilization. He alleges that a secret international competition to reveal alien contact is underway. Holland says Russia's R270 radio telescope in Crimea was involved in efforts to communicate with extraterrestrial life. This is a staggering claim, before it was reportedly destroyed by Ukrainian drones. He claims researchers received a response from a distant world using a purported quantum tunneling communication method, but the message has not been translated. Holland also alleges that Russia shared the technology with China and that both countries are considering a disclosure timed to embarrass the United States. I mean, we've heard all sorts of hype this year that a speech was planned, yada, yada. Further, he claims Western governments already know about extraterrestrial contact and that the Vatican has prepared guidance for religious leaders. We've heard all this before, so we shall see. Well, I'm looking forward to this one tonight, friends. I received an email not too long ago letting me know about this individual. And I said, yes, please, as soon as we can get him on the program, let's make that happen. So that time is now. His name is Sean Neubauer. He is a Canadian entrepreneur and independent researcher whose life was irrevocably altered, interesting word, following a harrowing encounter in Mexico. What began as a mysterious disappearance unfolded into a profound 15-year journey of direct communication with an alien intelligence, he says, one that has challenged everything we think we know about consciousness, technology, and our place in the universe. He is the author of Mind Hacked, How an Extraterrestrial Computer Brain Interface Gave Me Insight into Their Civilization. Sean, welcome to the program.
1: Hi, thank you for having me.
0: Absolutely. So on your profile, which I'm looking at right now, I mean, right there front and center is you are an alien abductee. This is an event, you know, that I said earlier, irrevocably altered your life. I guess before we just dive into it, what was your life like before this happened? Set the stage for us, please.
1: Yeah, so my life before my abduction, I was just a normal, regular blue-collar guy. Like, I had a job, I went to work, I hung out with my friends. I wasn't really a believer in the paranormal or aliens or UFOs or any of it. I was always a bit of a scientist, so I was aware of the Fermi paradox, and I knew about the Drake equation. But for me, being a nuts and bolts guy, the speed of light was always a barrier because the distances are just too far. And so I was never really much of a believer before I, you know, got a firsthand dose of it, which then changed my life.
0: So this starts in 2011, 2012?
1: Yeah, right around the turn of the year there, I had won my fantasy football league, and I decided to take my new girlfriend to Mexico, and I went with another pair of couples, and the six of us went down to Mexico for a week or 10 days. I think it was 2 weekends, so it was close to 10 days. And just to get away from the winters in Canada can be quite difficult and challenging with the snow and ice and the cold temperatures. And a lot of Canadians like to take some time in the wintertime and go down to Mexico and enjoy, you know, an all-inclusive resort and get some sun and beach time and all that sort of stuff. So we went down to Mexico for that. And it was on that trip, I think it was like a Tuesday or a Wednesday night. The girls had decided that we had an all-inclusive, so all the food was included, but they decided that they wanted to go to an outside restaurant. And so we're like, okay, no problem. I'm not a huge fan of fish, so I ate dinner before we left so that I wouldn't be hungry, but I wanted to stick around with my friends. We were laughing and having a great time. So we went to Bubba Gump Fish Factory, which is in Cancun on the reef or on the peninsula, on the sand there. They've got that little strip that makes up Cancun hotel districts and stuff. And we're laughing and having a good time sitting there at dinner. And when the food comes, I just excuse myself from the table and excuse me. I'm going to get up for a minute. And I left. I didn't even take my wallet with me because I'd left it. I was wearing swimming shorts, which didn't really have great pockets, and I didn't want to lose my wallet. So I left it there with my girl. And I got up from the table and went outside to get some air.
0: And the rest, as they say, is history. We'll pick this up in detail tonight with Sean Neubauer. More with him in just a moment.
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0: I'm Jeremy Scott, somewhere between the paranormal and the abnormal. We're talking with alien abductee Sean Neubauer tonight on the program, who's on a Cancun vacation with his friends, but has excused himself from dinner, has not taken his wallet, and please continue, Sean.
1: Yeah, so I get up from the table in the restaurant, and I left my wallet with my girl, and step outside for some air, and look across into the street, and I can see some red and blue lights. And I can remember committing to the idea of going over to explore it. And I guess I took a couple of steps, and then the whole universe disappeared. Everything went black, and I was gone. The next moment that I can recall, I remember walking down the street, and I can't talk. I can barely see. I don't know I'm in Mexico. I don't know what happened. And off in the distance, I can see a sign, and it turns out to be a hotel. So I walk up to the sign in the hotel, and there's a concierge. And I walk up to the concierge, and my mouth won't work. My brain is working, but I can't talk. And so I look in my pockets, and I have a room key. So I hand him my room key, and he looks at me and laughs, and he says, "Long way, senor, long way," and points down the road. And so I had to walk back to the hotel. And when I got back to the hotel, my body was sore, it was aching. So I went in the tub and I poured myself a bath, and I could watch the sun come up as I was sitting there in the bath, because the bathtub was right beside the window, overlooking the ocean. And so when I stepped out of the restaurant, the sun had just come down. And when I returned back to consciousness, or the real world, it was very close, about 20 minutes to the sun coming up. So I knew that I had been missing for about 12 hours. And my girlfriend was laying in the bed there. And in the morning, she started asking, she got up and saw that I was there. I'm sure she was relieved. And she started grilling me as to where I was. And I didn't have any answers for her, because I didn't know where I had been. I went down for breakfast, and my friends, same thing. And I guess they looked around Cancun for hours. The beach there on that arc is not very big. So they searched, I think they searched probably a kilometer or a mile up and down each side of the restaurant trying to find me. When they couldn't find me, they decided to go back to the hotel, because there's not a lot you can do until someone's been missing for 48 hours. And so my abduction itself is not really spectacular. I've been told that you can do some regression hypnosis to find out what happened, because a lot of times people get a lot of really good data that way. But my abduction isn't the interesting part of my case. My case gets interesting when I get back to Canada. So when I get back to Canada, I started hearing voices in my head, and I thought that I was going crazy. And so I went to go see a psychiatrist, and I went to see my doctor, and I went to see all the practitioners to try and get myself straight. And because I'm in Canada, the healthcare system is relatively slow. And so while all of these things are happening, I went to see a psychiatrist for 9 sessions. I went to see my doctor, trying to get an MRI so that I could see what's going on in my head and all the rest of this stuff. And there's a narrative playing out with the conversations between me and these voices. And the longer that I talked to them, the more I was able to distinguish that it wasn't my own manifestation of consciousness. I knew that it was coming from somewhere else. I would open the fridge, and it was a female voice, and she would say, "I can see what's in your fridge. Why do you eat meat?" She would ask me really weird questions about my dog, or ask me really weird questions about my girlfriend or my employees, or like really weird stuff that I wasn't even really interested or thinking about at the time. My thoughts would change direction. So I knew that there was an outside input for data for my brain. And as a function of going through all of this experience, A lot of the interaction that they were having with me, this implant that ended up in my face, was causing me some discomfort. And I can remember walking my dog under a bridge, and I would go under the bridge and the discomfort would attenuate, and I would come out from the bridge and it would come back. And I could repeat the experiment of going under the bridge and coming out, and it was consistent. So then I thought, okay, well, this is interesting. So then I went to the swimming pool, and I dove down to the bottom of the swimming pool. And sure enough, below all that water, the signal attenuated and I felt fine again. Great. I'm driving in my car and I swerved to get out of the way of a dog, who knows what, something on the road. And it went away for a second and then it came back. So I was able to deduce that this whatever it was that was interacting with me was not only following me, but it was also isolated around my person, because when I swerved, it went away and then came back. I went into my basement of my house and it was concrete. And I checked all four corners to see if the concrete would the bridge above me would attenuate the signal. I wanted to see if the horizontal plane would attenuate the signal. And sure enough, it did not. And so I went to the hospital, which in the little town that I lived in was one of the only places, public spaces that you could go to that had multiple layers of concrete. And I went in there and the signal would attenuate. And so I was able to deduce that whatever it was that was interacting with me, the signal was coming from above. And at this time, now I've had my 9 sessions or 10 sessions, whatever it was, with my brain doctor. And he writes a letter to my, because I'm telling him these stories and telling him all of these interesting things. And he writes a letter to my doctor saying that my case warrants further investigation and that it would be a really good thing for me to get an MRI. So the doctor orders an MRI. So in Canada, that is a 6 or 8 month wait. So I wait for the MRI to come. And while the MRI is coming, I'm having more conversations with these entities. And they start teaching me stuff. We're having deep philosophical conversations. We're having conversations about astronomy and sociology and philosophy, the meaning of life, theology. I can remember her trying to convince me of 3 different religions, Christianity, Hinduism, and Buddhism, trying to get a hook in me so that I would believe in one of these theories or one of these powerful beliefs. And so they're teaching me all of this stuff. And finally, I get an MRI and I get my MRI back and I go to the doctor and the doctor says, oh, your MRI came back normal. And I'm like, that doesn't make any sense. So I go to the MRI clinic and I demand my information. They give me a USB. I go home, I shove the USB into the computer. I bring up the images and I find a giant hole in the image where there was something interacting with it. So I go back to the doctor. I'm like, what the heck is this? He goes, well, that's weird. Let's get an X-ray. So we got an X-ray and the X-ray came back. And it turns out that in my chin, there's a 2.17 millimeter pyramidal shape object that was put in my face when I was in Mexico, when I was abducted. And it's a 3-dimensional object and we can get it. And the really interesting part about the scans was during the MRI, they're making fun of the machine because it's so big and it's so primitive in their view. And so they're changing the magnetic field of the implant while the machine is taking pictures. And so in a normal, when you have an artifact like a piece of Tonka truck or a wire brush or something, the size of the deflection in the field stays the same. Like the same piece of metal will always give you the same size deformity. But in my case, the size of the deformity changes throughout each layer because they're thought. Changing the power.
0: We'll be right back with Sean Neubauer tonight to continue this story on Into the Paranormal. I'm Jeremy Scott.
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5: Paranormal news, I'm George Henry. The Draconid meteor shower reaches its peak this week, with nearly moonless skies providing excellent viewing conditions. The Draconids are usually a modest shower, producing around 5 meteors an hour, but they're known for occasional spectacular outbursts. The meteors are created when Earth passes through debris left behind by Comet 21P. Unlike most meteor showers, the Draconids are best viewed in the evening shortly after dark, when the constellation Draco is high in the sky. The peak is expected on Thursday night and Friday morning, with shower activity remaining active through Saturday. Hear paranormal news every hour on Into the Paranormal.
6: What if you were abducted on a Cancun vacation, lost 12 hours of your life, and woke up with a computer brain interface implanted in your face? One that gave you ongoing two-way access to an advanced alien civilization. That's exactly what happened to me. I walked back to the hotel at dawn with no memory, no wallet, and an implant that opened a portal into their world.
7: You're traveling at the speed of light into the paranormal.
8: That is Sean Neubauer talking with us tonight about his contact. He has written the book, Mind Hacked, How an Extraterrestrial Computer Brain Interface Gave Me Insight into Their Civilization. So this thing was put into your chin during this abduction. You leave the restaurant, you see these lights across the street, you go in pursuit of them. Next thing you know, you're back home, you start hearing these voices. You're having conversations, you go to a therapist, eventually an MRI, there is nothing found, and then in the chin on an X-ray, there is something found. Is that accurate so far what I've said? And then please continue, because you were talking about some of the deformities.
9: Yeah, so mostly accurate. It showed up on both the MRI and on the X-ray.
8: Okay.
9: The MRI was particularly interesting because an MRI takes a series of slices of pictures, and on each slice, because they were messing with the machine, the size of the deformity is different, which is impossible if it was an inert piece of metal.
8: All right. And so is this thing causing you physical discomfort?
9: Sometimes it does, yes. Mostly in the past it did.
8: I mean, at this moment now, in time where this is taking place, you know, and you're having this done, you're trying to search for answers, is it physically painful at that point?
9: No. No, it the actual object itself is not painful in any capacity.
8: All right. And so you don't remember anything about the actual, procedure or how it was put into you, or maybe they have an ability, maybe that they don't even have to do it like on an operating table, or do you have any insight into that?
9: I don't know the exact details. Because of its placement on my face and on my lip, I think that they pulled my lip and they injected it off from the inside of my mouth, because I didn't have any scars or damage to my face on the outside of my body where that implant sits. Like, you would never know it's there. You can see it with a flashlight. I have some images where I put a flashlight behind it and you can see the black dot that occupies the space where the chip is under the skin.
8: Would you know it was there if you hadn't, found it on the MRI and on the X-ray? Is there anything that would otherwise detect it?
9: No. And it's designed to be that way. It's a stealth implant. They put them in hundreds of thousands of people. And the point of the implant is to collect data. Data is the most valuable resource for us. It feeds the AI algorithms and tells them how to train, tells them how to predict. And the same is true for our friends from afar. And so they have a massive network of data collection through implants that they put in people so that they can know how we interact with each other and our pets and our objects in our life. And it affords them a first-person perspective into your life, as crazy as that sounds, kind of like the movie Avatar, where they could first-person into the Navi's body and then walk around and stuff. The implant isn't big enough to do a full takeover of my body, but they can make muscles turn on and they can make things happen if they want to.
8: Are you able to pass through a metal detector?
9: Yes. Yeah, I go through the airport all the time. It doesn't send anything off. I mean, it's pretty small. It's just it's 2 millimeters in size, so it's pretty tiny.
8: So this is telepathic communication. You're hearing, as you were saying, the voices in the head, and then are you physically speaking back or what?
9: Well, when I first started hearing them, I thought it was telepathy. And you hear about it being telepathy, and it's kind of like the placeholder for is something happening to me? This might be it. And so I went down that pathway of trying to discover if that was what was happening. And along my journey, I mean, it's been a long, long time. So I've had lots of opportunities to learn. I discovered that it's actually a computer brain interface, and it uses light and manifolds to interact with the brain to simulate the very signals that your brain creates when it has a real experience. So when I talk to them, I don't have to speak out loud. I can just think inside my head and I'm able to communicate with them.
8: Yeah, so the device, the implant, is how this is able to happen.
9: That's correct, yes. Yeah. In my case.
8: Right. And you say it is two-way communication, so are you able to ask, send and receive?
9: Oh, absolutely. Yeah, we have deep conversations about philosophy and sociology and the meaning of life and physics and chemistry. I've been taught particle physics. I've been taught all kinds of stuff. I know their ships fly. I know they're able to travel underwater at their massive speeds. I know that I've been told by them that the mobile construction units under the water are where the biological entities live, the ones that I talk to. And they're here on a work term gathering data.
8: Would you ever consider getting this thing removed? Is there any reason to get it removed?
9: I have considered removing it. I don't know if there's necessarily a reason to get them removed. I mean, the whole point of it is to collect data. So my data's already been collected for almost 15 years. So for them to collect more data from me, just I don't know if I care. So I don't know if I would get it removed.
8: So you're okay with them then collecting the data as long as you live?
9: Yeah, I don't think at first when it first happened to me, I was really offended by it. It was a violation of my privacy, and it was a violation of my rights, and I had a huge problem with it for years. I fought with it. It made me frustrated because there was nothing I could do. The doctors refused to remove it because at the beginning when I was going through my journey, I wanted it removed, and I went and got through my doctor and all that stuff. I got a surgeon, and he's like, no, we're not going to take it out. And so they refused to remove it. And so, I don't know if I need to.
8: All right, there it is. There's the answer to that question. Folks were wondering, has he ever thought about getting it removed? Because, you know, there are people who do this. The late Dr. Roger Lear is one of them. But there are others, so just wondering about that. 503-389-3131 if you want to join the program tonight. Our website, paranormalradio.com. Mind Hacked.

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1: Into the paranormal.
2: Considered by most, optimized curcumin is one of the few bioavailable and highly absorbable curcumin products on the market. 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Since most chronic diseases have inflammation, our optimized curcumin seems to be a perfect addition to any nutritional program. It makes sense to me that preventing or reducing inflammation is a key component to our overall health. The Mayo Clinic found that curcumin can decrease swelling and inflammation, has antioxidant properties, and research suggests that curcumin can prevent cancer, or at least slow the spread of cancer, and in many instances make chemotherapy more effective. It protects our healthy cells even from radiation. 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
3: 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I'm actually tired of doing all the phone numbers.
4: Okay.
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3: Nice job.
4: Thanks.

0: Abductee and contactee, Sean Neubauer is with us tonight. The name of his book is Mind Hacked. So these objects are found on MRI and on X-ray. He's said that there is no reason to remove this thing from his chin, this thing that provides two-way communication. So how many hours, then, I guess, of communication have you had? We haven't even gotten to, I guess, the species that you're communicating, which I guess would be the next logical place to go. But how many hours of communication are we talking about?
1: Well, thousands. Thousands and thousands. We've had endless conversations. They're here. The biological entities are here and at the bottom of the ocean. And there's only four of them in the ship. And so they get bored and lonely. And there's four of them, so they've got lots of people to talk to. But I have managed to become another place for them to have a live conversation, because data takes time to travel at the speed of light to back to their planet or back to where they, the rest of them live. And so having a conversation live is better than not. And so, you know, I've just ended up spending a whole bunch of time with these people. And they've got like, they're hilarious. They make
0: people,
1: they make the funniest jokes. I call them people because they're not people. They're different than us. Their beliefs are different than us. Their philosophy is different than us. Their morals are different than ours. The way that they secrete emotion and the way that they handle emotion, the way that they can go from 0 to 60, like they can get mad and then they can go all the way from neutral to like a 10 out of 10 mad and then back to neutral in like 3 minutes. And humans can't do that. It takes us like, people get angry to the max. It takes them like 20 minutes, half an hour to calm down. And these people, these entities have a superpower where they can just control their emotions are excreted and precipitated and absorbed at a different rate. It's a different function inside their brain.

0: the possibilities and the differences.
1: So you mentioned one of the places that they are hiding, in particular the group you're in communication with, is the bottom of the ocean.
0: Yes.
1: Do you mind telling me what ocean?
0: I think they have six or they have a bunch of different construction units that they use, but everything is automated, so it's all run by an artificial intelligence. But I think the ones that I talked to are somewhere near Puerto Rico, and there, I think there's a trench there. And they like to stay in the trenches because they're able to navigate that space effortlessly. And for us to go down there, I think we just had a sub full of a bunch of people, Discovery or something, that went down and imploded. So for us to get down there and operate is very, very difficult. And the objects that we use are very slow and cumbersome. And so it's a safe space for them to operate from, where it's away from prying eyes, and they have the ability to protect themselves from the multitude of different countries and operators that we have on planet Earth that would, you know, do pretty much anything for another iteration or another copy of their technology.
1: So that could be the Atlantic Ocean or even the Caribbean Sea.
0: Yeah, I think they're in the Caribbean. We're the Bermuda Triangle was famous for making all kinds of planes and ships and all kinds of stuff disappear. I don't think it really, the Bermuda Triangle gets the same thunder as it once did. But I think that they're in that area. I think they're in the trench down there.
1: But there's some other places where they hide?
0: Yeah, they like to stay in the trenches because of the deep water and the isolation it affords them from our technology. And I know that they're close because when I talk to them, it's not just always verbal. There's also a visual component to it. So I can close my eyes and I can go into their virtual reality. And we can have conversations in a virtual space, and their time delay is virtually zero. And so they have to be close enough. I think it takes light, like 1.3 seconds to go to the moon and back. So they have to be close enough that there's no time delay. Like you can have a phone call with someone on the other side of the planet and you can't really notice the time delay because the light goes back and forth fast enough to get the signal across. And so they could be anywhere on the planet, but I think that they're there. The ones that I talked to.
1: What about in the clouds of Jupiter?
0: Yes, that's where the main group of them is. And so they have a large ship with 100,000 entities, and they live in the clouds of Jupiter. And the next question is why? And the answer to that question is energy. So this is a very complicated question, but when we, as we're progressing through our development of technology, that technology needs to be driven by electricity, needs to be driven by power, and we need to generate that electricity. And currently, our models of renewable energy are not at the state where you could have an automated, fully automated system for everyone on Earth. I mean, that would take an astronomical amount of energy. Right now, we have a big shortage. And so in our progression of solving that problem, we're going to get to the phase, and we're just on the cusp of it, of fusing hydrogen together and other elements, but fusing hydrogen together and then taking the energy from that, just exactly the same way that our sun does, fuses hydrogen together to make helium and a bunch of other stuff, and gives off a huge amount of radiation that we call sunlight. And so they've developed this technology, mastered it, but it's not a renewable source. It's a non-renewable source, because every time you take a hydrogen atom and you turn it and you smash them together, or you push them together hard enough and they turn into helium, you never have hydrogen again. So you need to have hydrogen to put into the machine. And Jupiter happens to be, if you take all of Earth's oceans and put them into a cup, that becomes a new unit of measurement. And that unit of measurement I call an Earth ocean. And Jupiter has got 500,000 Earth oceans of liquid hydrogen stored in its atmosphere in liquid form around the core. And so they left their planet and came here to utilize that hydrogen to support their civilization's needs for the next million years. And so the EBEs, the extraterrestrial biological entities that I talk to that are down at the bottom of the ocean, their job is to protect that energy source. And so they gather information, they gather data from us, they learn all about our nuclear capabilities, they learn about our fighting capabilities, they're monitoring us just exactly the same way that we would do if we were in their situation. And they want to make sure that when we develop as a species into the universe, that we're a peaceful species, because they're not going to share intergalactic energy so that wars can be fought, if that makes sense. So it needs to be, they're here to make sure that benevolence is maintained.
1: That is a very that is a very crucial point. Sean, we are at the end of the hour here. We'll have much more time with you after our break, but give the audience your website, tell them the name of the book, and any other contact information you'd like to share with them.
0: Yeah, so it's mindhacked.net is the book landing page, and it's got all the X handles and YouTube and Discord and all those places where you can get a hold of me. Everything's all in one spot there. And so, yeah, if you want to get to know more or help out or chip in, we've got a Discord channel. There's lots of ways to communicate.
1: Lots more to talk with you about. Hang tight, okay?
0: Thank you.
1: We'll be back in the next hour with Sean Neubauer tonight. I'm Jeremy Scott, somewhere between the paranormal and the abnormal.
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6: It's been said that in New Orleans, culture bubbles up from the street. 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
7: News this hour from Town Hall. I'm John Scott. President Trump making another campaign stop in Texas, returning for a second time to support the Republican Senate nominee. And the visit underscores his commitment to campaigning hard for Republicans ahead of the midterm.
8: President Trump is scheduled to return to Texas to participate in a Republican rally in San Antonio Wednesday night for Ken Paxton, who is running against liberal James Tallarico. The latest Real Clear Politics average of polls finds Paxton trailing Tallarico by just under 3 points, which is within the margin of error. Laura Winters reporting.
7: Meanwhile, House Speaker Mike Johnson stumping in Pennsylvania for GOP candidates. He had this assessment of the November elections on the Scott Jennings Show on the Salem Radio Network.
9: Scott, if somebody had told you and I 10 years ago that on the 250th anniversary of the greatest nation in the history of the world in November of 2026, in a midterm election, we would have the decision before the American people of whether we're going to keep the republic or go down this dark, dangerous road to communism, I would have rejected that thought. You would have as well. None of us could have foreseen this, but here we are.
7: Cases of enterovirus D68 on the rise in Northern California.
10: The virus, which usually causes mild cold symptoms but can lead to a rare polio-like illness in young children, is rising in the Bay Area. Levels are high in Palo Alto, Napa, Southeast San Francisco, and San Rafael, that according to virus trackers. EVD68 usually appears in summer and fall. The rise comes as cold and flu season started early in San Francisco, with the city recently reporting its first flu-related death. I'm Dina Kodiak.
7: And Elon Musk renaming the AI division of SpaceX. He says SpaceX AI will become SpaceX SI. comes after President Trump signed an executive order calling on the federal government to refer to artificial intelligence as super intelligence instead. More on these stories from townhall.com.
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7: Venezuelan protected status just hit a wall at the high court.
15: The Supreme Court wiped out a Ninth Circuit ruling that had blocked the Trump administration from ending temporary protected status for Venezuelans. The justices sent the case back after an earlier decision that courts cannot review these terminations on non-constitutional grounds. The administration had moved to end the status for the largest group in the program. That termination can now move forward. Willie Nelson, Washington.
7: Student protests rocking France. They began as a demonstration in support of striking teachers at a suburban high school near Paris and now have become a national crisis with hundreds of schools forced to close, more than 5,000 taken into police custody, mostly minors with no previous criminal records. Students, teachers, and police alike have seen injuries. The original protest consisted of students joining their teachers to protest a lack of staff and resources. News and analysis at townhall.com. New data shedding light on what might be America's favorite convenience store. Correspondent Bob Agnew tells us who's number one.
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0: Call into the paranormal at 503-389-3131. From somewhere between the paranormal and the abnormal, here's Jeremy Scott.
1: Hey, thanks, Gene. We're talking with Sean Neubauer tonight. Canadian entrepreneur, independent researcher, a contactee whose life was forever changed on a vacation in 2012 in Cancun, Mexico, a vacation with friends that 12 hours of missing time, and when she was implanted with a computer brain interface. So that's where we are in the conversation, and I've really been, pressing him on some of the details of this. And one of the things that you were saying in the last hour was that this universe is run by artificial intelligence. How long has that been the case?
2: I don't know if the universe is run on artificial intelligence. I just know that the entities that I use artificial intelligence to accomplish a lot of the things, tasks that they need done.
1: Okay, their universe is not run by artificial intelligence.
2: That's correct.
1: Okay.
2: Yeah, they just use it. They just harness it like crazy. So, like, my implant is one of 200,000 implants, and then an artificial intelligence monitors all that data, collects it, interprets it, filters it.
1: Are these entities? Are these entities walking among us on Earth? Is that another place that they could be, in hiding?
2: Yeah. So they do that. But most of all of the biological alien entities that we interact with in our real world use DNA that's been taken from Earth to create an entity like a remote control biological robot. And so, yes, they do have, at least from the narrative that I've had, they do have some biological entities that do walk around, but they are not conscious, if that makes sense. They are all being driven by an artificial intelligence, and they'll have an agenda. They'll have a purpose. They'll have a mission to do, make a connection with people or to meet someone or to have, it'll have a task that it then needs to complete.
1: Are those things like holograms?
2: No, they're actual like physical entities. Our governments have talked about collecting biological samples. I think David Grush was on Joe Rogan, just spilled a whole bunch of new beans about what the government has recovered. So a lot of those recoveries are these biological robots, these biological entities that they create for this purpose. If you think about it from a biological standpoint, and a biological entity coming from another planet, if our biology were to mix, it would be catastrophic for both parties. I think when the conquistadors went to South America hundreds of years ago, they almost decimated the population of South America through smallpox or chickenpox. I can't remember which one it was. And so that's just one example of it. But imagine the full force of like a full whole new entity mixing with a brand new. It would just be devastating. So to combat that or to challenge, to get over that barrier, get over that challenge, they use Earth DNA to create biological entities that they control remotely through a chip similar to what we see in Avatar or the one that I have implanted in my face, to control these things, and they can have them do whatever they want.
1: Wow. Wow. So these entities that are in this ship at the bottom of the ocean somewhere near Puerto Rico, do they have a name?
2: They are, from what I've been told, they are the root to all of the aliens that we have been associated with. And The next logical question is, why would they do that? Why would they tell us that there's multiple entities here and drive those narratives? And the answer is actually quite simple and logical. They want to get data from different perspectives. So they have an entity like the Greys, who are very negative. They hurt people. They kidnap people. They do terrible things to people. And they do that so that they can get a negative response to data. And then they'll have another entity that's like the Tall Whites. And the purpose of the Tall Whites is to get a positive reaction to stimulus. And so the whole thing is all about data collection, because they know that at a certain point, when we get to a certain technological level, we're going to look at Jupiter and we're going to want some energy. And they've been preparing for this for thousands of years. And all of these entities, all of these things that we believe, all of these things that we see, are all a function of that one single underlying purpose and narrative and motive for all of it. And that's my experience. I know it deviates from what most people think and have experienced and all of those things. But again, I'm a nuts and bolts guy, so things need to kind of make sense. And that's one. And they don't. The entities that I talk to don't deny that. They it's a function of pride. They actually gloat about it a little bit and think that it's fun and interesting to do that.
1: But do they actually have a name as a collective species?
2: Yeah, I guess they do, but they don't share that with me because it's arbitrary. Just like they've never shown me what they look like. They have a filter on their computer. There's a deal that they made with our governments. And so there's certain aspects to that deal that they are upholding, like keeping themselves secret until we've had time to prepare ourselves for the ontological shock. And we've all heard the narrative that the government spews. And so as a function of that, no, I don't know what it is. I have a nickname that I call them, but I know that it's not accurate.
1: So did they come from some distant star system?
2: Yes.
1: You know, thousands of years ahead of us or what? Thousands of light years
2: away?
1: Yes,
2: they did. They did. And they drew a star map of where they're from, and they left it in the Pyramid of Giza. And the Pyramid of Giza is laid out on the Earth as an exact reflection of Orion's belt. And the reason that it's a reflection of Orion's belt is because you're supposed to look at it. The Sphinx is timed, the pyramid is timed at the summer solstice, when you can see the, I think it's the fifth angle. On the summer solstice, you can see that one edge has got a little kink in it. On that day, when the constellations are lined up with the Sphinx, if you go to the back of Orion and you look down at the Pyramid of Giza, the Pyramid of Giza becomes a star map to their planet's location. And so they put that there, and the King's Chamber is a infographic or a meme or whatever you want to call it, a representation of them traveling through the void. And so you're supposed to look at it as a 3D rendering in a computer, because that's where they live, is in a computer. And so you're supposed to look at the whole thing through a computer rendering of the whole thing. And then it all makes perfect sense with running the clock backwards with astronomy and everything back to that date, which is like a really long time ago.
1: All right. More with Sean Neubauer, Mind Hacked, the name of his book, and the website mindhacked.net in a moment.
0: Into the paranormal.
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0: I'm Jeremy Scott, somewhere between the paranormal and the abnormal. The program is Into the Parabnormal, and my guest tonight is Sean Neubauer. He's got a book, Mind Hacked, How an Extraterrestrial Computer Brain Interface Gave Me Insight into Their Civilization. So that's what we're talking about tonight. And as far as these beings are concerned, old beings, you mentioned, maybe such an old number we can't even put our finger on it.
1: Well, they've been around for a long, long time. They've developed technology that, I mean, we can't even explain how their stuff works with our understanding of physics. So, they had the time to travel from another star to get here. So they're significantly older than we are, at least their civilization is, and they're much more advanced in many different ways, technologically, sociologically, philosophically.
0: Did they build the Pyramid of Giza, or did they just leave the map there once it was constructed?
1: No, I'm pretty sure they built it themselves. I think there's been research done to say that the pyramids were built in like 20 years. We can barely lift the blocks now with our current technology, so it just doesn't make a lot of sense that we would have made them. It's a star map. There's a whole bunch of information encoded in the pyramids. It's a deep dive all on its own.
0: As far as your case, what other physical evidence exists besides the MRI and the X-ray?
1: Yeah, so I bought a Muse, which is a EEG headband. So it measures brainwaves. And I had it on my head while I was interacting with them. And a normal scan gives you 500 microvolts, would be a maximum peak if you were sneezing or blinking or doing something like that. And on the recorded chart that I have, my brain voltage was 5,000, which is which is 10 times the normal peak for EEG data. It was so strong that on the graph for the data output, it actually went outside the limits of what the machine can even read by a significant amount. So I have that. I have the narrative, the story. I've got because they run an AI, their artificial intelligence makes mistakes sometimes. And I found I have three different police files full of, just because I wanted it recorded, full of data that was dumped on my devices. I came home, or I popped open my phone and I looked at my phone, and there was all kinds of pictures from people that I'd never met that had been saved on my phone. I came home from work one time and my D drive was full of data. And I started filtering through all the data that was there. And I've got MIT physics simulation training data dumped onto my D drive in my computer. Countless events of electronic interference. I came home from work one day and my computer was on and it was open, logged into my best friend's Facebook account, one of the people who came to Mexico with me. And it was looking at his girlfriend's Facebook page. And I was like, okay, this is weird. And I go into the history and you can see that somebody had been scrolling through a bunch of sites on my computer. And I'm like, well, that's weird. So I grabbed my phone and I texted my friend and I'm like, hey, were you at my house today? Whatever, whatever. And when I get back to, because I left my phone on the counter, when I come back to the computer, my history's been cleared. So I go get a phone and I take some pictures of stuff. And I texted him before I took screenshots of the thing. So somebody was on my computer live when I came home on his account, logged in through his thing, looking at his girlfriend's Facebook page. So again, a lot of really weird technological anomalies that have followed me through. I've changed countries. I've changed provinces. I've changed cell phones, cell phone providers. I've changed home. Internet providers. I've changed everything you can think of to try and get rid of this from following me, but it follows me everywhere I go. And so that plus the narrative, plus all of this other stuff, it just makes for such a compelling case, because it all fits together just so nicely.
0: So the contact has not gone away in your case?
1: No, I'm still actively talking to them.
0: Were there witnesses, though, to your case that have, I guess, yes, vouched for you?
1: Yeah, absolutely. There's five other people that I went to Mexico with that searched and scoured the area for me, who would absolutely be able to come forward and validate that experience took place. You can also see the implant with the naked eye if you just shine a flashlight behind it. So it's for sure there.
0: Interesting. Well, there's no doubt in your mind that then people are having contact because you're having contact, and likely, yes, man has been having contact for thousands of years with a variety, yes, of species that are existing in a variety of places all around the earth and beyond.
1: Yes. Yes. Yeah, I would validate that. I would say that's happened. And I would also say that everyone's experience is real. I think that they've set it up in a way that, I mean, we argue, as you know, we're skeptics. I'm skeptic. Other people are skeptic. And we argue that, and I used to, my mind has opened up quite a bit in these last several years. I used to think that mine was the only version of this reality that was true. And what I've discovered over the years is that majority of the versions of this reality are true because it was designed to be that way. And so like everybody's stories, we got to start just accepting them as, you know, that was that person's experience. That is what they went through, and try and find the accidental truths that are locked up in that experience so that we can put our own version or our own version of it together in a way that we want to, because I think everyone has got a lot of emotional attachment to this idea, at least the people who are interested in it.
0: So why are they interacting with us? Have they given you any sense of, you know, what piques their interest about our species,
1: yeah,
0: versus any other?
1: Absolutely. So they're here. The ones that I talk to are here because Jupiter is 500,000 Earth oceans of energy. And so they are here interacting with us because they are not going to let us challenge them for energy in a negative aspect in using intergalactic resources. And so this is a job to make sure that, like, we all want to make sure that when we come home from work, you know, our house is in good condition and the lights are going to work and all my stuff is going to be fine. And so they're here making sure that their quality of life is going to be maintained through our advancement as a species. And so they're here learning about us. Like, we would send a crew of people to the South Pole to study penguins, right? The only difference is the penguins can talk back. So studying the penguins is really, really interesting because we have different beliefs than they do. We have different morals than they do. We have different stories and different versions of or different ways that we experience and emotions and those types of things.
0: All right, we got to pause because we are at the end of this half hour. Sean Neubauer is my guest. Mind Hacked, the name of his book, and the website mindhack.net. I'm Jeremy Scott, somewhere between the paranormal and the abnormal. This is Into the Paranormal.
2: It's a newscast so wild, you'll keep coming back for more. Paranormal News with George Henry is next on Into the Paranormal.
3: 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First, Enter House of Flesh, an abandoned city morgue where the gruesome legacy of the Carver lives on. But he's not gone. He's changed. And then, prepare to face one of horror's most legendary killers. In Jason Universe, survive the night. Jason Voorhees is coming for you. You can run, you can hide, but Jason is always one step ahead. 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
8: Paranormal News, I'm George Henry. A bright green fireball lit up the skies over Arizona early Tuesday morning, streaking across the sky before appearing to break apart near the horizon. Witnesses reported seeing flashes of light as the object traveled through the atmosphere. The fireball was captured on camera. Scientists say fireballs occur when pieces of asteroids or comets enter Earth's atmosphere at high speeds, heating up and producing a bright flash. The cause and whether any fragments reach the ground is not yet known. Hear Paranormal News every hour on Into the Paranormal.

0: I was taken against my will in Cancun, Mexico. 12 hours vanished. For over a decade, I lived among them in their virtual reality through a computer brain interface they implanted in my face during the abduction. That implant allowed me to learn from them. The aliens accidentally gave me a glimpse. Now it's time to share it for the benefit of all of humanity.
1: We discuss the subjects that defy explanation. Into the paranormal.
2: Mind Hacked, the name of Sean Neubauer's book. His mind was literally hacked by aliens. But you don't consider this a bad thing, or do you, Sean?
3: Like any experience, it has positives and negatives, right? There's been times when it's been hard, and there's been times when it's been amazing.
2: Would you, I guess, in retrospective, would you wish it didn't happen, or would you be okay if it had happened?
3: I don't know yet. I'm only at the beginning part of my journey. And if it goes the way that I want or that I think it's going to go, then I think perhaps, fate intervened in some way. I've got a lot of potential to, pull out of this experience. They've given me potentially the cure to cancer. They've given me the, ability to go after cold fusion and communication and gravitational propulsion and all kinds of physics and communication and ways to do scans and all kinds of stuff. The technological implications of what they've shared with me, the limits are astronomical, and the benefit that I can bring to humanity is exponential. And so under that umbrella, then there's no way that I would say no to the implant because of the potential positive effect it can have for the human condition.
2: And as you said, you don't remember the procedure, and you haven't had physical discomfort for it. So in that case, it hasn't been a negative.
3: That's correct.
2: And you waited some time before ever coming forward. Why was that?
3: I didn't really have a reason to. I mean, telling the world that you've been abducted by aliens and that you're in communication with an extraterrestrial biological source is social suicide.
2: Sure.
3: There's a lot of skepticism that comes along with this. And so there was no need for me to put myself in the position where I could take that level of skepticism, ridicule, and shame, and the tools that the government has applied against experiencers and abductees through stigma has been very powerful and very successful. And to put myself in those crosshairs, you know, there was no point. Until I started to learn deep enough into the physics and deep enough into technology that now I've got the ability to make real change. And so now I'm making my story public because I've got a call to action out. Like I've got a Discord channel where we've got programmers that are there. We're working on building logic forks like the aliens use. So we're trying to build some alien code. I'm working on my next video is going to be about decoding the 2020 crop circle sequence, which is 50 crop circles long. And it's a physics lesson. It's a particle physics lesson. 50 crop circles all in sequence, one after the next. And the time that I spent in their computer, the space, the virtual reality space that I go to when I close my eyes and I get loaded up into their computer has allowed me to translate these crop circles into things that normal people can understand. I have another video on my channel from 2011 where I think it's 12 or 14 crop circle series where they give us boron fusion, where boron 11 takes on a proton, becomes carbon 12, and decays into four alpha particles and gives off a bunch of light. And there's a whole sequence of props that explain the chemistry of this in extreme detail, to a level that's now in line with what we understand with physics and chemistry and all of this stuff. So because I've been given this gift of knowledge, I really want to spread it throughout humanity. I'm not going to make any patents. I'm not going to try and like, you know, become the richest person on, I just want to improve the human condition for all of humanity. And so that's kind of the mission.
2: So you're taking the information, which I believe you said you kind of did stealthily, right? Because they wouldn't let you take notes, right?
3: No, I had to, and I mean, I use the word teaching pretty loosely. And it's not like I went to like alien physics classes. It's more about having philosophical conversations, having conversations about the real world, putting my food in the microwave and them asking me if I understand what's going on. And not really. Okay, so then I go and look. And then I start learning all of the physics that we have. And I start putting things together, and then I would make declarations, and then they would make fun of me because I was wrong. And they would continue to teach me through correction, as opposed to like a demonstration of like from A to Z, a series of steps. I learned kind of the hard and long way, but I had the tenacity and I put the work in, and I was able to achieve all of this. And so now I'm trying to, you know, let everybody know what I have, so that we can start making some of this stuff reality.
2: And so this is literally coding with, I guess, the schematics that you've been given.
3: Yeah. Yeah, that's part of it. I mean, they live in a virtual reality. So for them, their AI tracks all conversations and parses out all of the logic so that you never have to have the same argument again. Like we spend think about you know, whether or not we should, or whether cats are better than dogs. We've had that conversation. I'm using a very generic term. We've had that conversation a million times as a people, but there's an objective truth to that. There's an objective truth to whether or not we need more dog parks in the city, or whether or not the speed limit should change. And so we have all of these arguments that we have, but they track them all and keep them in this logic fork that's this overseeing, overarching fork of information, so that you can follow the logic of the vast majority of people to see what the truth is, or to see what, you know, what people think or how they feel, or how they've, where they've collected their data from to come up with their information, so that it takes the arbitrary, or it takes the belief out of these arguments and these conversations. And that's one of the things that we're working on coding right now.
2: All right, when we come back, final words from Sean Neubauer. I'm Jeremy Scott. Somewhere between the paranormal and the abnormal. We'll be right back.
1: Into the paranormal.
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0: somewhere between the paranormal and the abnormal. I'm Jeremy Scott. Tonight, LeSean Neubauer. All right, what have you learned about them? And I know that's probably an exhaustive list throughout the year, Sean.
1: Yeah, it's a big list. They keep a lot of their biological data away from me. So I know that number one question that everybody wants to know is, what do they look like? You know, what does their skin feel like? What are their, how big are their eyes? Like, people want to have all of these questions and bring a kind of a human touch to the experience. But I think they signed a deal. So they're until that deal expires or is realized, I don't think we're going to find out a lot about who they really are as biological entities. But I've learned a lot about their culture, about their morals, about their rules, about their way of life. I can remember one time at the beginning, I was talking with one of the entities and we were having a conversation about entertainment. And I asked her what they do for fun. And she said, "You're not going to believe this, but all we do for fun is talk and argue." And by arguing, I guess the best direction, the best description of that is debating. And so they literally sit in these great big rooms in their virtual space and they talk, and attention is important, and being important is important, and being heard, and it's very, very similar traits and values that humans have, but different. It's about desire, it's about power, it's about authority, it's about dominance. And so their world is as much as there is overlap, there's a lot of differences. And so that's a really deep question. That's a long, long journey. Their emotions are different. The way that they express emotions, their empathy is way less than ours. Their inclusion is way higher than ours. For them to leave someone out of an experience is like taboo. Like, you do not do that. You include everyone all the time, no matter what. So it's an extremely different culture from the ground up. Like, it's just so different.
0: Have you asked to physically see them?
1: Yes. Yeah, I'm not allowed.
0: They've just strictly told you no.
1: Yes, I asked them why. Because I've had several interviews. I've had lots of people in my life ask me questions. And the answer is this: a long time ago, they used to show people what they look like. These people are now all long dead. But they would show people what they look like, their biological version of themselves. And people, for that, you know, that knee-jerk reaction, that instantaneous response, would have a negative

0: and that we'll be able to fill that hole. But for now, from what they told me, that's off limits for now.
1: Well, by all means, before we run out of time, is there anything else through this all that you wanted to share with the audience specifically?
0: I guess I just want to iterate again that I'm really doing this not to gain publicity for my own personal anything. Everything that I'm doing to improve the human condition. I want to share all of this stuff with anyone who will take it. Cancer treatments, communication, coding, whatever. I have too much on my plate. I don't have enough time left in my life to realize the gains that I've seen. It's like giving an iPhone. I think Rep Luna is famous for saying this. Giving an iPhone to someone who lived in a cave like 10,000 years ago. They would be like, oh my God, look at all of this cool stuff that I can do. And so I just want to push the needle forward. I want to gain momentum so that I can realize these gains that I've managed to get by interacting with them. So I just really want everyone to know that I'm doing this for humanity and for our people.
1: So what specific warnings have they shared with you?
0: Warnings. There's only one real concern. And I mean, we as a species have been at war one place on the planet or another for thousands of years. And so as deeply as they understand who we are through their massive network of data collection, still, you know, we show up and we fight. We've got fighting competitions. We've got arenas that we go and fight and are aggressive in. So we're an aggressive species. And the warning or the message that they have to us is that we need to figure out a way to communicate. We need to figure out a way to get a hold of that and start to control it so that we can be considered for being worthy of having intergalactic energy, using hydrogen stores in Jupiter and the other gas giants that are in our solar system, so that we don't have to drain our oceans. Because as we need more and more energy, our energy supply is going to need to scale, and we're going to have to get it from somewhere. And our population keeps growing, and so that means more and more mouths to feed. That means more and more cars to push down the road. And eventually that means more and more robots in our homes, folding laundry and doing all the other things. And so we really need to start communicating as a people. I don't think we as a people have come together and agreed on anything. I think that one of the things that they would really like to see is if we could all come together and every person on this planet, every single person, all 8 billion of us agreed that the baseline is every single person on planet gets clean drinking water. I mean, what a great place to start the every single person agrees and start winning arguments at scale where, you know, and then the next one is everybody gets food. And then the next one is everybody gets healthcare. And then the next one is, and we just keep building as a people, a unified people, you know? And I think they're on the path to us humans are on the path to disclosure. I think that has been planned. And I think that we're going to see some real serious movement on that angle at the fairly large scale. And through that process, us seeing that we're not alone in the universe will open the door to a space where we can start having conversations as a people. I think Reagan said at the UN, nothing would bring humanity together like a threat from outside this world. And I would like to change that slightly. Nothing would bring humanity closer together than knowing that we're not alone. You know what I mean? So that we all become one group of humans instead of like different cultures, different beliefs, different entities all working on the same planet. So I think that's basically their warning, is for us to like start getting our act together. We have lots of time. It's not like there's a big rush for any of this to happen tomorrow or anything, but we need to start communicating at scale effectively.
1: Have they said why they take people, abduct them?

0: Again, it's data collection. So they abducted me so that they could implant the chip and then train it on my brain because my brain has its own brain signatures. And so this chip is tuned for me. If I stand next to some other person, they can't hear what's going on because the chip is creating manifolds that are specific to my brain. And so each person has to be taken so that the hardware that they get implanted with can be tuned to their body.
1: They have to be taken somewhere to do this.
0: Yeah.
1: Like on a ship.
0: On a ship, yeah, they have to be taken somewhere. Because it takes time. Like you have to integrate the computer. It has to download the drivers or whatever for your brain, right? Like it has to set all the weights so that it knows when I'm sad that I'm sad. When I'm looking at a square, it knows that I'm looking at a square. When I'm looking at a circle, it knows that I'm looking at a circle. It knows what color it is. And so it takes time for it to train all of that data.
1: Sean, I want to
0: So
1: thank
0: they
1: you so
0: take
1: much
0: us and
1: for
0: put us in a controlled environment. Yeah, you're very welcome.
1: it was great having you here again. Mindhacked.net, the website and the name of the book. Any final words, Sean?
0: No, I just want to thank everyone for listening and thank you for the opportunity to be here. And, hope everyone stays safe and healthy.
1: Absolutely. From the cold, dark depths of a secret dungeon somewhere deep in the remote Pacific Northwest, until tomorrow night. Good night. God bless.
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11: Hey, hello, boys and girls. It's Jude Blue again, and we've got another exciting adventure of Radio Flashback. But what could be more exciting, you ask yourself, Jude Blue? Well, it seems that I'm moving, and it doesn't mean that I took a laxative. It means that we have a new time slot. Well, what is it?
12: You know, the country boy, you see us. 5 o'clock somewhere. Well, it's...
13: News this hour from Town Hall. I'm John Scott. World Health Organization. organization says there are no further signs of infection in Russia at the Irkutsk Research Anti-Plague Institute of Siberia. NBC's Ryan Nobles reports a researcher at the facility reportedly died from pneumonic plague.
14: Well, the 28-year-old woman's official cause of death has not been revealed. Russian officials say there were no microorganisms linked to the employee's work in her biological samples, and no other lab worker has gotten sick.
13: Some reports say nearly 200 people have been quarantined due to possible exposure. President Trump told reporters we're looking at it very strongly and offered assistance if needed. A tropical disturbance in the Gulf getting better organized, as forecasters say they're watching for possible tropical storm or hurricane development. The system expected to drift east-northeast through the middle of the week before turning north toward the northern Gulf Coast. Some early tracks show the storm possibly heading toward Louisiana, Mississippi, Alabama, and Florida. They should closely monitor the system. The next name system on the list is Isaias. The National Transportation Safety Board has released a preliminary report into last month's deadly news helicopter crash. It happened in Los Angeles County.
15: The NTSB says the AS-350B2 helicopter began descending rapidly while covering a deadly Metro bus crash in Chatsworth on September 15th. Investigators say the helicopter was about 800 feet above the ground when it slowed dramatically. KCRA reports video captured warning horns consistent with alerts for unsafe rotor speeds in the final 29 seconds of the recording. The helicopter crash killed reporter Eliana Moreno, pilot George Marcineau, and pedestrian Eddie Gutierrez Mejia. The NTSB says a final report could take weeks or months. I'm Sharon Reardon.
13: More on these stories from townhall.com.
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13: We've entered pumpkin carving season, and that simple artistic act sends about 2,000 people to the ER every year.
17: Halloween comes with blood and gore, and that's great as long as it's not from you. The National Institutes of Health says pumpkin carving can lead to lacerations, severed tendons, even accidental digit amputation, and it's usually from the slip of a knife. But experts say there's an easy solution. Ditch the kitchen knife and reach for the carving kit with a saw. They're statistically safer, and you'll be less apt to bleed. I'm Bree Tennis.
13: The Washington Department of Fish and Wildlife postponing the razor clam season. It was set to start October 9th on 4 beaches. Levels of domoic acid toxin are increasing. In some areas, they're already above safe levels. Domoic acid is a natural toxin that can be harmful or fatal if consumed. Cooking the clams does not eliminate it. News at townhall.com. Some of country music's biggest names heading to Nashville for a live tribute to Dolly Parton.
18: Fans around the world mourned when Dolly Parton passed away back in August. Now the Country Music Association says 20 performers, including Reba McEntire and Carrie Underwood, will take part in an October 21st tribute show at Belmont University. Ticket proceeds will benefit Parton's Imagination Library, the program she started after watching her father struggle because he could not read or write. Parton passed away after a brief battle with cancer at the age of 80. Bob Agner reporting.
13: Days of Our Lives actor Robert Kelker Kelly dead at the age of 62. That's according to TMZ. He died in Missouri over the weekend, the cause of death unknown. College football mourning the loss of an offensive innovator, Dennis Franchione. Passed away at the age of 75. He spent 30 seasons as head coach at TCU, Texas A&M, and Alabama after starting his career as an assistant at Kansas State in 78. More from townhall.com.
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0: bless you on a Ted's Day. Thank you for letting me be of service to you on a day that we set aside, though every day should be like this, just like every day is New Year's Day. If you need to change something, don't wait till January 1 to do it, especially with many months atwixt now and then. On a day we celebrate God's gifts to you, your acceptance of them, your expertise in applying them to a grateful constituency, and then the fact that that renders you immune. Let's just use that word, since the World Health Organization and the CDC appear quite frequently on the news headlines today, and you know that's always a good time. To the slings and arrows of the keyboard warriors. Like I said, life right now, especially in social media, is like trying to have a conversation with your closest friends in the middle of the busiest high school cafeteria you've ever seen, complete with all the different bullies and weirdos and punks and troublemakers that you remember in your high school cafeteria. And if you don't remember that in your high school cafeteria, either you didn't go to lunch in high school, or bless you for finding that one magical mystery high school that didn't have those things going on there. We had tons of them where I was, and it's kind of how I wound up being how I am today for you. At your service this morning, yesterday, 24 hours ago, we were talking about the amount of energy we spend trying not to look bad versus trying not to actually do bad. And that it seems to be an inverse equation. We spend an inordinate amount of time trying to avoid looking bad and hardly any energy to avoid doing bad. And there's a two-word phrase you're going to hear a little bit on today's program, gas tax. And gas tax is a great example of exactly what we were talking about exactly 24 hours ago on this program. You can find it on the podcast if you want. They're all up there. And man, it is voracious. People are downloading them like crazy because not everybody gets all 4 hours of the program. I know you're staring at the radio saying, you do this for four consecutive hours, really, no break in there. Our first things this morning, so we know what we're discussing, Israelis gathered this morning as they commemorate the third anniversary of the Hamas-led attack that killed 1,200 people, 251 taken hostages. Meanwhile, while the commemorations are going on, an election is going on. Nearly every poster, stump speech, or televised debate about the parliamentary elections in Israel references the attack in some way, shape, or form. NATO is preparing a new battle plan for defeating a potential Russian attack on their eastern flank, with strategy calling for forward position troops, drones, AI, and other advanced systems to blunt any incursion and then destroy Moscow's ability to command its forces. Do we have that Marx Brothers movie where they're, we're going to war, we're going to war, we're going... It was made in the middle of World War II. That's a pretty impressive stunt by a bunch of comedians. Tennessee death row inmate Krista Pike, according to her attorneys, is awake and speaking to her lawyers and authority figures at the hospital. Survived two doses of phenobarbital in her execution last Wednesday for the 1995 beating and stabbing death of Colleen Slemmer. Its official, Skydance-owned Paramount, closed its $81 billion takeover of Warner Brothers and Discovery on Tuesday. The new combined studios will be under one name, Skydance. Russia said Tuesday that testing has found no cases of plague among people who had contact with the lab worker who died last week after developing pneumonia. Russia's consumer health watchdog, Rasputin Denizer, I can't pronounce that at all. We're going to need a pronunciation. Rasputin Deezer, said 60% of the identified contacts had been tested and that no plague or other serious infections had been detected amongst them. And President Trump was in Maryland touting a $3.7 billion investment into naval submarine technology. And he says he is mulling the possibility of suspending the federal gas tax.
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2: In case you haven't heard before, I think they think we're going to war. 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
4: Say, did you happen to catch the New Jersey Senate debate last week?
5: No, sir.
4: Someone asked about the situation in Fredonia, and Barbara said that he was studying it.
6: Hail Fredonia! I think, no, it was, what's the country on the island in the Rhine? Lieberland, that's right. I actually have a Lieberland flag lapel pin, but that's not Fredonia. You know, the thing about duck soup is it was, you know, when they were doing the whole saber-rattling bit, I mean, that's... It's in the middle of this. This was like, you know, almost like, you know, if you had Hollywood reporters that do it, almost, you know, like the little dictator from Charlie Chaplin. I mean, they're doing, you know, bits about going to war and saber rattling in the middle of World War II. War is not something to be taken in lightly. And the story out of NATO, I took heat. I take heat for a lot of things because I say, and I believe, it's not that I just say stuff for the sake of clickbait. But on this third anniversary of the attacks on the Israeli show and parasailers and kidnappings and combat is different than terrorism. Combat, you have two armies. You actually have law protecting the combatants in a war, a declared war. You have international law that protects the war fighters. And I think that's good. But I also think that we as a society do this for spurious reasons sometimes. And this NATO story really drives that home to me. And I mentioned as I went into the idea that I took some heat for something, I guess it's about a year ago, maybe two. How long ago did Russia begin its two-week invasion into Ukraine? 4.5 years ago? So, but somewhere within that 4.5 years, Nigel Farage, the man who led the Brexit movement, the guy they're still trying to destroy personally because they can't destroy him politically, the movement of Reform Party in Britain, wrote an op-ed for one of the European papers. It may have been one of the European syndicates. And it got picked up here in the United States. Because it talked about how NATO and the European Union, he was specifically going after Germany and the European parts of NATO. But NATO is a lot of United States, too. Rather than looking at the collapsed Soviet Union, as we did to many, and this is the irony I think that Farage brought up in his column, is that we showed great compassion internationally to what was now going to be called the Czech Republic. Brotherly Czechoslovakia, as Yuri Brezhmanov refers to it in discussing destabilization. P- Poland, Czechoslovakia, Ukraine, all of these former Iron Curtain countries, the West bent over forwards for. We went to great lengths to try to help them put together, I mean, even to the point of putting our own political and international military capital on the line for Ukraine if they gave up all those nuclear missiles that the Soviet Union had left behind, saying that we would defend them if anything happened. Funny, and then something happened. But Farage's piece was built around the idea that had NATO extended the same efforts to Russia that we extended to many of the former Soviet Iron Curtain countries, we wouldn't be in this situation. His point being that the West's behavior towards Russia begat Putin, because economically what was going on, rather than building a Western-style free market, was creating a Chicago-style criminal market, that the black market that had developed during the last years before Gorbachev tried to reform under perestroika, that black market just took over, but still behaved like it was a black market, just with, like, the mobsters running around, like it was Chicago. You know, the mobsters, Al Capone's walking around talking on the TV news, and you know, the newspapers are putting his picture. He's not trying to be quiet about it. John Gotti wasn't trying to be quiet about what was going on in, you know, New York's five families. And so the chaos and the ensuing abject poverty that was being driven into the Russian citizens gives rise to a guy like Putin. And this is wash, rinse, repeat. This isn't a new scenario. Time in memoriam has chronicled economic collapses, strong-arm dictators rise from the ashes of them. Doesn't always have to be Hitler, but, you know, like any conversation on 4chan, eventually somebody gets called Hitler. And now comes this story that NATO says, we will destroy Russia. You mean like Russia said it would take them 2 weeks to completely conquer Ukraine? And I understand, you know, that when things are, you know, going bad in a country, you want to, you know, gin up some support, some esprit de corps, some us versus them. Which was kind of the point of the Marx Brothers in Duck Soup.
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7: Louisiana Radio Network, I'm Andrew Greenstein. We now have a tropical depression in the southwestern Gulf of Mexico, and the National Hurricane Center says it's expected to become Tropical Storm Isaias by early tomorrow and Hurricane Isaias Thursday. It's expected to reach Category 2 strength by the time it makes landfall Friday afternoon. National Weather Service meteorologist Jacob Zarang says the big question is, where along the U.S. Gulf Coast will the storm make landfall?
8: The model consensus has been showing that anywhere from the southeast Louisiana coast all the way to the Florida panhandle is in the realm of possibility for this thing to make landfall as we get towards Friday and Saturday.
7: President Trump signs an executive order that immediately cuts diesel costs by authorizing highway use of tax-free dyed diesel and deferring the federal diesel excise tax through the end of the year. Agriculture Commissioner Mike Strain says it puts money back in the pockets of farmers, ranchers, truckers, and loggers.
9: So for every time a trucker fills up to move his grain, saves them $100. So that is one move in the right direction.
7: LRN.
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11: When life is unfair and you're overwhelmed by discouragement, you're not alone. King David was once in that same place. How did he handle it? Today on Turning Point, Dr. David Jeremiah turns to the Psalms for the answer and explains why discouragement is Satan's most destructive tool. 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
12: And you know, I've told our people at Shadow Mountain that discouragement is one of the things Satan can use to get to me. I think because we have so much going on all the time, so many things happening, so many programs and so many missions and strategies, there's always going to be one or two of them that isn't going the way it should. And sometimes they pile up and they get to you. You have to be careful you don't get discouraged. The story that we're going to tell you to illustrate how to deal with this is from the life of David and what happened to him when his son rebelled against him and took the kingdom from him. And David finds himself on the outside of the kingdom that he personally built, looking in. "Why are you cast down, O my soul?" he cried out. Sometimes our souls get cast down and we get discouraged. We're going to talk about it today in just a moment. First, let me remind you, all the material on The Battle for the Soul is now available. That includes a book you can get for a gift of any size to Turning Point in asking for your copy. And it also includes the study guide. You can get that from our website, and the audio and video things that go with it are all available from davidjeremiah.org. And get going on your study of The Battle for Your Soul. I hope you will do that. And we'll talk about this some more in a moment, but right now let's get started with our discussion of the war zone of discouragement. I have a Jewish friend who built a successful business from the ground up. He's an excellent leader and a true people person,
13: But it still took him decades to lay the groundwork and achieve stability in the marketplace. As soon as the business was established, he began thinking about succession plans. Who was the right person to lead this venture going into the future? My friend's first choice was his oldest son. This young man is athletic, handsome, and charismatic. Everything a father could want, kind of person who seems to succeed at everything he tries. Still, my friend had some concerns about his maturity. Would his son take things seriously as the stakes demanded? Was he truly ready to lead? These questions were answered in dramatic fashion. At the start of a company board meeting, incredibly, my friend was informed that he was no longer the CEO of his own company. The board had removed him through a secret vote and replaced him with his son. Turns out the son had spent the better part of the year arranging meetings with various board members to raise concerns about missed opportunities. Without naming names, he subtly suggested that the company's leadership lacked a killer instinct, and the son even started eating lunch in the company cafeteria to make connections with the key employees and department heads. When all the right seeds had been planted and all the right palms had been greased, the son made his move and took charge. And my friend was left holding a cardboard box with little else after decades of sacrifice. If you're familiar with the Old Testament, you may have already guessed the name of my friend. It was King David. And the name of his son is Absalom. And I changed a few minor details. But the overall arc of David's story matches what I have described. It is a sad story indeed. After decades of serving as the king of Israel, David was forced to flee Jerusalem in a single day because of Absalom's rebellion. He left the region entirely, traveling with his trusted advisors until they crossed the Jordan River. Once there, scripture suggests David looked back across the waters and wrote what we know today as Psalm 42 and Psalm 43. I need to tell you that these two psalms go together. In fact, it may look like there's a chapter division between the two of them. There really is not. Originally, this was one psalm. I'm sure you know that the Bible is totally inspired, but chapter divisions are man-made. If you look down at your Bible, you will notice in Psalm 42 and 43 a verse that is repeated three times. Three times this verse is repeated and joins these psalms together. Psalm 42, verse 5. Why are you cast down, O my soul? And why are you disquieted within me? Hope in God, for I shall yet praise him for the help of his countenance. Psalm 42, 11. Why are you cast down, O my soul? And why are you disquieted within me? Hope in God, for I shall yet praise him, the help of my countenance and my God. And Psalm 43, verse 5, why are you cast down, O my soul? And why are you disquieted within me? Hope in God, for I shall yet praise him, the help of my countenance and my God. The inscription over these two psalms says they are addressed to the choir master. And these psalms are called a maskil of the sons of Korah. The word maskil in Hebrew means a teaching psalm. So Psalms 42 and 43 are teaching psalms from David to help us learn how to handle our discouragements and our blue moods. Martin Seligman says that we tell ourselves three lies when we're discouraged. We say that our circumstances are personal, which means God's picking on us and we're the only ones going through this stuff. Secondly, we say our circumstances are pervasive, which means they affect everything and they corrupt everything in our lives. And thirdly, we tell ourselves that these circumstances are permanent and they can never change. All of these are lies because they are deep wounds to our souls. They keep us shackled to discouragement and despair. You know, there's an old story about the devil putting his tools up for sale. He spread out before the buyers the things like hatred and envy and pride and deceit and lying, each marked with a price on it. But off to the side lay one worn, overused tool priced higher than all the rest put together. What is that one? Someone said, and the answer was, that is discouragement. Why is it so expensive? And the devil said, because it works better than all the others. With it, I can get inside a person's soul when nothing else will. And it is so worn out because I use it on almost everybody. You can sense that David is dealing with this as you read these Psalms. He feels overwhelmed and hopeless and helpless. And what I would like to do today, because of what he wrote, is to take these two Psalms written during Absalom's defection and David's temporary loss of his kingdom and find out what we can learn about discouragement. I told you before, it's the number one thing the enemy uses in my life. He is good at getting people discouraged. And because whatever your situation is, like mine, I remember that it's not permanent, it's not pervasive, and it's not personal. God wants you to have hope. And David's Psalms offer three helpful principles that guide us and support us whenever we're discouraged. They are built around powerful paradox. A paradox is two principles that seem to be in opposite directions, and yet they combine to express the truth. The first paradox goes like this. Hope is most alive when everything seems hopeless. You say, Pastor Jeremiah, that doesn't make sense. How could hope be alive when everything is hopeless? We all deal with discouraging situations on a regular basis. However, sometimes the accumulation of discouragement can push us into despair. And when we lose a job or we have to worry about finances and housing, ways our children might be affected, or the first year after losing a spouse is hard and the second is harder and the third seems impossible. In these types of situations, if we're not careful, we start to feel as if nothing will ever get better. We may begin to believe there's no escape from feeling miserable, which only makes us feel miserable. But the Bible paints a different picture. Honestly, it's kind of surprising. And until you get your mind wrapped around it, you can't really comprehend it at all. Scripture tells us that true hope springs from despair. Here's the way Paul put it when he wrote to the Romans in the 8th chapter of his letter. He said, "For we were saved in this hope, but hope that is seen is not hope. For why does one still hope for what he sees? But if we hope for what we do not see, we eagerly wait for it with perseverance." Paul's logic in these verses is ironclad. If we already have everything we desire, then we don't have anything to hope for. We no longer have need of hope. But on the other side of the coin, hope exists precisely, exactly where we feel uncertainty. It is born from discouragement and dejection and despair. That's exactly where David was living after all these terrible things had happened in his life. He was full of despair. Listen to the cry of his soul. If you read this psalm carefully, you will get inside of David's skin and you will feel what he felt. Here are just a few verses that tell you what he was going through. Psalm 42:3. "My tears have been my food day and night while they continually say to me, 'Where is your God?'" Psalm 42:7, "Deep calls unto deep at the noise of your waterfalls. All your waves and billows have gone over me." Psalm 42:9, "Why have you forgotten me? Why do I go mourning because of the oppression of my enemy?" And Psalm 42:10, "As with the breaking of my bones, my enemies reproach me. They say to me all day long, 'Where is your God?'" These are the words of a broken man who felt abandoned, ridiculed, and overwhelmed, and yet these psalms are about hope. Don't miss the important implication of this paradox. It is possible to love God deeply and still feel despair. If you are discouraged or weighed down, that does not automatically mean that God is displeased with you. And it does not always mean that there is some hidden sin you have not dealt with. Sometimes it simply means you are human, living in a broken world and learning to hold on to hope. If you go back through the Bible, you will see that. Remember how discouraged Moses felt in the wilderness? The weight of leading a complaining and restless people became so overwhelming that he told God he couldn't do it any longer and he would rather die than continue to be the leader of the Israelites. Likewise, Hannah was crushed in spirit because she couldn't have children, and she was continually mocked by her rival. The Bible says she was miserable and would weep and not eat when she went to the house of the Lord. And Elijah, after a great victory over the prophets of Baal, fled into the wilderness in fear of Jezebel. He sat down under a broom tree and he asked God to take his life. He said, "Lord, I have had enough." I love that phrase. I have said that before. Have you ever said that? "Lord, I have had enough." Even Jesus, in his darkest moment, cried out, my God, why have you forsaken me?" One of my old friends, who is now in heaven, is a man by the name of Warren Wiersbe. He was a marvelous pastor, wonderful writer. I think he wrote about as many books as the years he lived, and he had lots of books. One of the books he wrote was called Walking with the Giants, and it contains short biographies of many people that you and I have heard about, famous Christians, what you might call giants of the faith. As he wrote the introduction, he said one surprising thing he discovered was a common thread running through their lives. Many of them faced early years of nearly debilitating discouragement, but they kept at it, and they faithfully sowed seeds despite the dark clouds that were over their heads. One of the men he mentioned was Charles Haddon Spurgeon, one of the great preachers of history. Some say the greatest. Spurgeon suffered from prolonged bouts of depression as well as anxiety about common problems. Here he was, this great preacher, but he worried about finances. I took encouragement from that. Spurgeon's psychological and physical ailments were so severe that he would often be confined to bed for weeks at a time. However, he came to see these problems as part of God's work in his life. His sufferings enabled him to comfort and encourage others who were afflicted. He said he discovered that his periods of depression often came before a time when God blessed his ministry. And he made a statement I will never forget. Listen to this. He said, "Depression became like a John the Baptist for me. Just as John the Baptist came as the forerunner of Jesus, my depression came as a forerunner to God's blessing in my life. When I went through those times of discouragement and depression and worked through them, I knew that on the other side, God was going to do something great in my life." It's almost like the picture of the waves of the ocean. The depth of the trough determines the height of the wave. When you go through a low place, oftentimes after that, God takes you to the high place. David's experience as he wrote these Psalms show us that hopelessness is not the end. Instead, it is often the soil in which hope begins. Hope is not the absence of difficulty. It is the certainty that God is present in the middle of difficulty. Hope is most alive when everything seems hopeless. Therefore, our souls can weather seasons of discouragement. Here's the second paradox from David's pen. Hope for the future is built on the past. Now, that doesn't make a lot of sense in many respects, and sometimes that's the way paradoxes are. We typically think of hope as forward-facing. We hope for things that are yet to come. Specifically, we hope for things we desire that we don't yet have. But in these two Psalms, David repeatedly looks back at his experiences from the past. For example, Psalm 42:4, "When I remember these things, I pour out my soul within me, for I used to go with the multitudes. I went with them to the house of God with the voice of joy and praise and with the multitude that kept a pilgrim feast. David said, I'm going through a really tough time right now, but when I think back, I remember the joy I had with my brothers and sisters when I went to the house of God and we sang praises and we worshiped the Lord. Here's a similar sentiment from verse 6. Oh my God, my soul is cast down within me. Therefore, I will remember you from the land of the Jordan and from the height of Hermon, from the hill Miser. You know, feeling discouraged in the present, David chose to remember the past. He looked back at times of worship and joy in the presence of God. The more he remembered, the more his thoughts turned to the faithfulness of God. I think it's an important thing to remember that when we're discouraged, we tend to forget what God has done for us in the past. The old hymn that goes like this, count your blessings, name them one by one, and you will see what the Lord has done.

didn't do it because I thought journals were for women and mystics, and I wasn't either one, so I didn't know if I could do a journal. But then I was reading a book by Gordon MacDonald, and in this book he talked about journaling in his computer, and that sounded very masculine to me, so I decided I would do that. And during my time with cancer, I journaled every day. Now, journals are important because when you write things down and you get them out of your system, you put them on paper, you can tell God what's really in your heart. That's really true. But there's another reason why journals are important. When you're going through a hard time here, you can go back and read your journal and remember what God did for you in the past. Let me tell you something. God is still at home. You're the one that walked away. He hasn't left. He hasn't changed. He's the same God who helped you before, who's willing to help you now. So when you go through discouragement, one of the things you can do is go back and remember the blessings of God. Maybe it was the blessing of your children being born, or finding the right person to be married to, or getting your house, or whatever it is that God has done for you. Remember His blessings when you're going through difficulty. You will be surprised what that does for you. And there's another thought here that we should address. David wrote, "Why are you cast down, O my soul?" Which suggests that David had chosen to be discouraged, and he was asking his soul, "Why have you cast yourself down?" That's important because it means we have a choice in where we focus. We can dwell on despair, or we can direct our thoughts to hope. There was a time when David was on the run. He was leading a group of renegade soldiers. They were out fighting their battles, and they had left their wives and children behind in a city called Ziklag. After being gone for a time, they came back, and as they walked over the hill and looked down, they saw that the city of Ziklag had been burned to the ground. It was gone. And all of the women and the children had been taken captive by the Amalekites. Now David had a twofold problem. He not only was being pursued by the enemy, but now his own men were furious with him. They had followed him, and now their families were gone. Their homes were destroyed. Everything was gone. And the Bible says they were so distressed, they talked about killing David. And he had nowhere to go. If I had been in his place, I might have been tempted to run. But listen to what the Word of God says David did. 1 Samuel 30, verse 6. David strengthened himself in the Lord his God. How many of you know the only person you have sometimes is yourself? Have you ever been sequestered in that place where nobody quite understands what you're experiencing? You try to help them understand and they don't understand. And all of a sudden you look up and you say, "Lord, it's just me and you." David strengthened him. So I love what he did. I can almost picture it. David is overwhelmed. What am I going to do? My men are against me. The enemy's against me. And instead of collapsing under the weight of it, he turns to the Lord. In my mind, I see him taking the scriptures and going off by himself, finding a quiet place and opening the Word of God. And as he reads, he begins to remember who God is. How many of you know if God is on your team, you're never alone? And you're always in the majority. You and God are greater than you and anyone else. And that's the lesson. When you get discouraged, when you feel overwhelmed, you don't just sit there and let it walk over you. You have to learn to encourage yourself in the Lord. One of the ways you do that is by going back through the scriptures and remembering the greatness of God. I mentioned keeping a journal. That can help. Go back and read what God has already done in your life and look at the ways He's been faithful. And there's not one of us here who doesn't have a good list. We count our blessings and we realize that we have so much to be thankful for. We look at what is happening around the world. Think about being a Christian in some of the other war-torn places of the world. And here we are. We're not free of problems, worshiping God and listening to His Word. We're blessed people. Sometimes we just need somebody to poke us and remind us about that, because we get caught up in our troubles. We get caught up in our discouragements, and that's the enemy doing that. He's wounding our soul with all of that so that we can't be successful and we can't be helpful and we can't be of use to the Lord. When you're all down on yourself, you're never going to help anybody.

0: 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And the psalmist tells us, don't let it happen.
1: As you will see as we go through this again tomorrow, there are three things we learn from these two psalms that help us deal with discouragement. Helpful to me, and I love these psalms very much. I hope you will too as you follow along. So tomorrow is part two of the war zone of discouragement. On Friday, we're going to talk about temptation and how Satan uses that to infect our soul with his diseases. 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
9: News this hour from Town Hall. I'm John Scott. President Trump spoke Tuesday at Sparrows Point, Maryland, touting America's military.
10: You'll build the next generation of American submarines, including autonomous subs, torpedo tubes, and critical components for our cutting-edge Virginia-class attack submarines, the greatest and quietest ever built. And thanks to record funding from my administration, the Republicans in Congress, the U.S. Navy is also contributing an additional $2.9 billion to support the shipyard.
9: The president said this submarine project is part of his broader effort to rebuild the military and to create jobs.
11: President Trump says he has a call scheduled with Russian President Putin over reports about the potential outbreak of the plague in Russia. Correspondent Scott Carr has more.
12: I have a call scheduled. Yep, very soon.
13: Speaking to reporters outside of the White House Tuesday, Trump said he hopes to provide an update soon about the situation.
12: So far, we're in very deep discussions. We'll be able to report about it probably tomorrow.
13: He says he's being briefed by intelligence. Russian officials said at first a 28-year-old woman working at an anti-plague research institute died from an unspecified form of the disease, then later said the woman had died from pneumonia. Secretary of State Marco Rubio has called on Russia to be more transparent about the incident. In Washington, I'm Scott Carr.
11: A sitting justice talking about stepping down.
14: Supreme Court Justice Samuel Alito says retirement is on his mind every term. Alito is 76. If the justice steps down, President Trump nominates a replacement and the Senate confirms it. That vote belongs to whoever wins the midterms. Republicans hold 53 seats. Democrats need four on November 3rd to take control. A Democrat Senate could block a conservative nominee or leave the seat empty. Justice Clarence Thomas is 78, so more than one Supreme Court seat could be in play. Willie Nelson, The White House.
11: More on these stories from townhall.com.
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11: The razor clam harvest along the Washington coast will have to wait.
16: The Washington Department of Fish and Wildlife is postponing the razor clam season that was set to start October 9th on four Washington beaches. Levels of domoic acid toxin are increasing, and in some cases, they're already above safe levels. Domoic acid is a natural toxin that can be harmful or fatal if consumed. Cooking the clams does not eliminate the toxin. Testing will continue to determine if the season can be opened. I'm Brad Ford.
11: New research out of London shows that about 12% of cancer diagnoses are linked to infections. The study, published in the journal The Lancet Oncology, says that's about 2.3 million cancer cases worldwide, accounting for 1 in 8 cases. Cancer experts say some of these cancers can be prevented by getting vaccinated against certain infections, like those associated with cervical cancer, gastric cancer, and liver cancer. News at townhall.com. Colorado Rockies leadership addressing questions heading into the offseason.
17: Reflecting on a fourth straight 100-plus loss season, President of Baseball Operations Paul DePodesta says the club was better.
18: Again, we've talked about progress, and I do think it's important to talk about progress. Like, let's not mistake it for being good.
17: He says pitching and playing from behind needs to be addressed, but is pleased with the team's core and pledged to continue to expand the front office to be more in line with other MLB franchises. I'm Connor Shreve.
11: The Dodgers have the advantage in their best of five NLDS against the Braves after a 3-1 victory in Game 3. Atlanta will host L.A. for Game 4 on Wednesday. The Padres beat the Brewers 4-3 to capture Game 3 from San Diego. Milwaukee will take another shot in Game 4 on Wednesday. The ALDS resumes Wednesday. The White Sox will host the Guardians and the Yankees host the Rays. More on these stories at townhall.com.
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20: 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Doug Schechtschneider, our Ringside All-Star, will discuss all the hot topics of the day. 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

0: Bless you for letting me be of service to you on this TEDS Day. And if you're new to the proceedings, this is the day that we set aside to do what, you know, is true every day. Celebrate God's gifts to you. And if you know what they are, you become expert in them. You apply them easily because it's what you have to do. You know it's what God's put you here to do, and you just do it. And you don't have to worry about what everyone else is saying about you, because eventually they'll be like, you know, Joe was always... And you just get out there, and you be honest with folks, and you treat them well, and you treat them with concern and care, even the ones who don't return it. Those are the hard ones to do it too, but yeah, you do what you can, and you go home and you rest easy. It's the secret to a good night's sleep. Never, you know, with apologies to the CPAP manufacturers, the secret to a good night's sleep is knowing what God's put you on this earth to do and doing it. And you put your head down on your pillow and you say, another day's useful energy spent, with apologies to the folks in the Moody Blues. 434-882-4217. We will tell you what went on in the world. Then we will give you a chance to tell us how it's impacting you, where you are. You know, and one of the examples of what I was saying yesterday about we expend so much more energy trying to avoid looking bad rather than the same amount of energy which could do uncountable amounts of good is this gas tax situation. Republicans here in our flagship state, seemingly on the exact same day Donald Trump is asked, what about the gas tax? Funny that. Held a press event at a gas station and said, we want the governor to cut the gas tax. Which just gave the governor an opportunity to go on the TV news and say it's Donald Trump's fault. Good job, guys. Good job. And so the question of whether gas tax or not is center stage in this, and I'll explain why it's a great example of do good rather than worry about looking bad. But we must tell other stories. There's plenty going on this third anniversary of the Hamas attack on Israel. 1,200 people dead, 251 taken hostage this day 3 years ago. It is, as Israeli news is noting, the first anniversary since all the hostages had been released. While it's gearing up for its first elections since the October 7th attack, Prime Minister Benjamin Netanyahu and opponents in the parliamentary elections are putting it at the heart of their campaigns. Every campaign advertisement, whether it be a poster, a speech, or a televised event, references the attack from one perspective or another. NATO, meanwhile, is saber-rattling themselves. They're announcing a battle plan, or to a degree, that they have a battle plan to, quote, destroy Moscow's ability to command its forces, according to a story in Stars and Stripes published yesterday. NATO's alliance says they're bringing troops, drones, artificial intelligence, and other advanced systems. In Tennessee, death row inmate Krista Pike has recovered from her phenobarbital overdose that was supposed to be a lethal injection. In her execution, her lawyers say she is speaking to officials and them. Meanwhile, Tennessee officials are discussing what comes next. Skydance, owned Paramount, has closed its $81 billion takeover of Warner Brothers, combining two of the United States' oldest movie-making studios under one name now, Skydance. Russia said that its testing has found no cases of that plague we talked about yesterday among people who had contact with the lab worker. who died last week after developing pneumonia of an undetermined origin. Russia's consumer health watchdog, I'm going to give this another shot, Rospotrebnadzor, it's a Rasputin, Deezer, whatever, said 60% of the identified contacts had been tested and no plague or any other serious infectious diseases had been found amongst them. And Supreme Court Justice Samuel Alito says too many emergency appeals are coming to the Supreme Court and by his book. Those were the two things he said yesterday.
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0: By the way, who benefits as long as there is still friction between Russia and the West? The radical Islamist dictatorships like Iran that have made big bank on playing the client state, the willing proxy. So don't think for a minute what we were talking about earlier. Well, you know, with, you know, how much stronger Europe would have been if Russia had been treated with the same attitude the Czech Republic or Ukraine had. So while NATO saber rattles, I find it interesting. Well, I mean, it's make work. You know, as long as we keep an enemy, we get to keep our job. Let's not forget the founding charter for the North Atlantic Treaty Organization was it was an amalgam of countries that agreed to militarily behave as one to combat the combined forces of Poland and the Czechoslovakia and the Ukraine and all of the Iron Curtain countries that were marshaled, Yugoslavia, George Soros and his family coming from Yugoslavia, and that's it. All of those countries, so Europe banded together and said, we'll make our own version of the Soviet bloc. Well, when the Soviet Union is gone, well, I mean, I've got a pretty good job here. Why would I just close the door up? But I want to move off that for a little bit, sort of, and since we were eating duck soup for breakfast.
1: Your Excellency, General Cooper says that the Sylvanian troops are about to land on Fredonia's soil. This means war.
2: Something must be done. War would mean a prohibitive increase in our taxes.
3: Hey, I got an uncle lives in Texas.
2: No, I'm talking about taxes, money, dollars.
3: Dallas, that's where my uncle lives. Dallas, Texas.
0: Gas taxes are, you know, kind of, not intentionally, what I was talking about yesterday when I said, you know, we expend 10 times more effort, both individually and politically, to avoid looking bad than we do in doing good. And it's a shame. I mean, it's something that any parent with a child has probably, hopefully, spent some time saying to them. That it costs you way less time and effort to do the right thing than the wrong thing and cover it up. The cover-up's always worse anyway. And why haven't we cut the gas taxes yet? Because politicians, elected officials, Republican and Democrat alike, know that it would identify to their voters just how much their gas prices are driven up by their taxes. This is why Josh Shapiro in Pennsylvania only for, I think it was about 1 month, had a gas tax holiday. Right, you're right, Hungary. That's, yeah, not, who there is a Yugoslavian, but, yeah. But Yugoslavia was part of the communist bloc, is what I was getting at. The gas tax is one of those things that all the politicians agree on doing and can't agree not to, because as soon as you mention it, they immediately run to, how are we going to replace all the money we lose? As if it's theirs, as if it was theirs by birthright. And this is why I say this is their efforts to avoid looking bad, because cutting the gas tax months ago, even Republicans would admit how complicit they are into your high gasoline and diesel fuel prices. And you might remember that the next time they come knocking on your door for re-election. That's why none of them ever want to do it, Republican or Democrat alike. Don't cut the gas tax. That admits the gas tax exists. It's like Fight Club. The first rule of gas tax is don't say there's gas tax. So you have to give the Republicans grudging credit for all of a sudden coming out and saying, hey, we should cut the gas tax, mostly in states where they're not in power. So they're going out in Virginia and Pennsylvania. I also saw them in Illinois demanding that the governors start cutting the gas tax. I think New York's had some protests as well. Beware if you are successful and Kathy Hochul cuts the gas tax in New York. The minute Bruce Blakeman becomes governor, he's going to be expected to repeal the gas tax because Republicans have just outed the fact that gas taxes exist and that there are a massive amount of what you're paying at the pump. And yes, right now they're doing it because we have a month to go before Election Day. And the press, because they've seen these stories at a place like Virginia, have gone to Donald Trump and said, would you cut the federal gas tax? And he said, we're thinking about it. Really? You're just now thinking about it. It's October 7th. You're just now thinking about it? Why? Because too many political types who, to be fair, the president listens to sometimes, have told him that to cut the gas tax would be to admit culpability in the increase in gas prices. I know, it sounds insane. It sounds insane, but that's the amount of time and effort that is put into the avoidance of looking bad, rather than doing the right thing. And I'm not decrying what we're doing with Iran. We're trying to close the book on the oldest war in American history. And I'm fine with that because it needed to be ended. When Thomas Jefferson himself said, this one may need a war to put it to bed. And we went with John Adams' paradigm of maybe if we just pay them off, they'll let us be. And 240 years of paying them off has left an awful lot of dead Americans, soldiers and civilians, in the wake of this. So just do the right thing for the right reason right now. Damn the torpedoes. Cut the damn gas tax.
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6: Louisiana Radio Network, I'm Andrew Greenstein. We now have a tropical depression in the southwestern Gulf of Mexico, and the National Hurricane Center says it's expected to become Tropical Storm Isaias by early tomorrow and Hurricane Isaias Thursday. It's expected to reach Category 2 strength by the time it makes landfall Friday afternoon. National Weather Service meteorologist Jacob Zerang says the big question is, where along the U.S. Gulf Coast will the storm make landfall?
7: The model consensus has been showing that anywhere from the southeast Louisiana coast all the way to the Florida panhandle is in the realm of possibility for this thing to make landfall as we get towards Friday and Saturday.
6: President Trump signs an executive order that immediately cuts diesel costs by authorizing highway use of tax-free dyed diesel and deferring the federal diesel excise tax through the end of the year. Agriculture Commissioner Mike Strain says it puts money back in the pockets of farmers, ranchers, truckers, and loggers.
8: So for every time a trucker fills up to move his grain, saves them $100. So that is one move and right direction.
6: LRN.
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10: When life is unfair and you're overwhelmed by discouragement, you're not alone. King David was once in that same place. How did he handle it? Today on Turning Point, Dr. David Jeremiah turns to the Psalms for the answer and explains why discouragement is Satan's most destructive tool. 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
11: And you know, I've told our people at Shadow Mountain that discouragement is one of the things Satan can use to get to me. I think because we have so much going on all the time, so many things happening, so many programs and so many missions and strategies, there's always going to be one or two of them that isn't going the way it should, and sometimes they pile up and they get to you. You have to be careful you don't get discouraged. The story that we're going to tell you to illustrate how to deal with this is from the life of David and what happened to him when his son rebelled against him and took the kingdom from him, and David finds himself on the outside of the kingdom that he personally built, looking in. "Why are you cast down, O my soul?" he cried out. Sometimes our souls get cast down and we get discouraged. We're going to talk about it today in just a moment. First, let me remind you, all the material on The Battle for the Soul is now available. That includes a book you can get for a gift of any size to Turning Point in asking for your copy. And it also includes the study guide. You can get that from our website, and the audio and video things that go with it are all available from davidjeremiah.org. And get going on your study of The Battle for Your Soul. I hope you will do that. And we'll talk about this some more in a moment, but right now let's get started with our discussion of the war zone of discouragement. I have a Jewish friend who built a successful business from the ground up. He's an excellent leader and a true people person, but it still took him decades to lay the groundwork and achieve stability in the marketplace. As soon as the business was established, he began thinking about succession plans. Who was the right person to lead this venture going into the future? My friend's first choice was his oldest son. This young man is athletic, handsome, and
12: charismatic, everything a father could want, kind of person who seems to succeed at everything he tries. Still, my friend had some concerns about his maturity. Would his son take things seriously as the stakes demanded? Was he truly ready to lead? These questions were answered in dramatic fashion. At the start of a company board meeting, incredibly, my friend was informed that he was no longer the CEO of his own company. The board had removed him through a secret vote and replaced him with his son. Turns out the son had spent the better part of the year arranging meetings with various board members to raise concerns about missed opportunities. Without naming names, he subtly suggested that the company's leadership lacked a killer instinct, and the son even started eating lunch in the company cafeteria to make connections with the key employees and department heads. When all the right seeds had been planted and all the right palms had been greased, the son made his move and took charge. And my friend was left holding a cardboard box with little else after decades of sacrifice. If you're familiar with the Old Testament, you may have already guessed the name of my friend. It was King David. And the name of his son is Absalom. And I changed a few minor details, but the overall arc of David's story matches what I have described. It is a sad story indeed. After decades of serving as the king of Israel, David was forced to flee Jerusalem in a single day because of Absalom's rebellion. He left the region entirely, traveling with his trusted advisors until they crossed the Jordan River. Once there, scripture suggests David looked back across the waters and wrote what we know today as Psalm 42 and Psalm 43. I need to tell you that these two psalms go together. In fact, it may look like there's a chapter division between the two of them. There really is not. Originally, this was one psalm. I'm sure you know that the Bible is totally inspired, but chapter divisions are man-made. If you look down at your Bible, you will notice in Psalm 42 and 43 a verse that is repeated three times. Three times this verse is repeated and joins these psalms together. Psalm 42, verse 5. Why are you cast down, O my soul? And why are you disquieted within me? Hope in God, for I shall yet praise him for the help of his countenance. Psalm 42, 11. Why are you cast down, O my soul? And why are you disquieted within me? Hope in God, for I shall yet praise him, the help of my countenance and my God. And Psalm 43, verse 5, why are you cast down, O my soul? And why are you disquieted within me? Hope in God, for I shall yet praise him, the help of my countenance and my God. The inscription over these two psalms says they are addressed to the choir master. And these psalms are called a maskil of the sons of Korah. The word maskil in Hebrew means a teaching psalm. So Psalms 42 and 43 are teaching psalms from David to help us learn how to handle our discouragements and our blue moods. Martin Seligman says that we tell ourselves three lies when we're discouraged. We say that our circumstances are personal, which means God's picking on us and we're the only ones going through this stuff. Secondly, we say our circumstances are pervasive, which means they affect everything and they corrupt everything in our lives. And thirdly, we tell ourselves that these circumstances are permanent and they can never change. All of these are lies because they are deep wounds to our souls. They keep us shackled to discouragement and despair. You know, there's an old story about the devil putting his tools up for sale. He spread out before the buyers the things like hatred and envy and pride and deceit and lying, each marked with a price on it. But off to the side lay one worn, overused tool priced higher than all the rest put together. What is that one? Someone said, and the answer was, that is discouragement. Why is it so expensive? And the devil said, because it works better than all the others. With it, I can get inside a person's soul when nothing else will. And it is so worn out because I use it on almost everybody. You can sense that David is dealing with this as you read these Psalms. He feels overwhelmed and hopeless and helpless. And what I would like to do today, because of what he wrote, is to take these two Psalms written during Absalom's defection and David's temporary loss of his kingdom and find out what we can learn about discouragement. I told you before, it's the number one thing the enemy uses in my life. He is good at getting people discouraged. And because whatever your situation is, like mine, I remember that it's not permanent, it's not pervasive, and it's not personal. God wants you to have hope. And David's Psalms offer three helpful principles that guide us and support us whenever we're discouraged. They are built around powerful paradox. A paradox is two principles that seem to be in opposite directions, and yet they combine to express a truth. The first paradox goes like this. Hope is most alive when everything seems hopeless. You say, Pastor Jeremiah, that doesn't make sense. How could hope be alive when everything is hopeless? We all deal with discouraging situations on a regular basis. However, sometimes the accumulation of discouragement can push us into despair. And when we lose a job or we have to worry about finances and housing, ways our children might be affected, or the first year after losing a spouse is hard and the second is harder and the third seems impossible. In these types of situations, if we're not careful, we start to feel as if nothing will ever get better. We may begin to believe there's no escape from feeling miserable, which only makes us feel miserable. But the Bible paints a different picture. Honestly, it's kind of surprising. And until you get your mind wrapped around it, you can't really comprehend it at all. Scripture tells us that true hope springs from despair. Here's the way Paul put it when he wrote to the Romans in the 8th chapter of his letter. He said, "For we were saved in this hope, but hope that is seen is not hope. For why does one still hope for what he sees? But if we hope for what we do not see, we eagerly wait for it with perseverance." Paul's logic in these verses is ironclad. If we already have everything we desire, then we don't have anything to hope for. We no longer have need of hope. But on the other side of the coin, hope exists precisely, exactly where we feel uncertainty. It is born from discouragement and dejection and despair. And that's exactly where David was living after all these terrible things had happened in his life. He was full of despair. Listen to the cry of his soul. If you read this psalm carefully, you will get inside of David's skin and you will feel what he felt. Here are just a few verses that tell you what he was going through. Psalm 42:3. "My tears have been my food day and night while they continually say to me, 'Where is your God?'" Psalm 42:7. "Deep calls unto deep at the noise of your waterfalls. All your waves and billows have gone over me." Psalm 42:9, "Why have you forgotten me? Why do I go mourning because of the oppression of my enemy?" And Psalm 42:10, "As with the breaking of my bones, my enemies reproach me. They say to me all day long, 'Where is your God?'" These are the words of a broken man who felt abandoned, ridiculed, and overwhelmed, and yet these Psalms are about hope. Don't miss the important implication of this paradox. It is possible to love God deeply and still feel despair. If you are discouraged or weighed down, that does not automatically mean that God is displeased with you. And it does not always mean that there is some hidden sin you have not dealt with. Sometimes it simply means you are human, living in a broken world and learning to hold on to hope. If you go back through the Bible, you will see that. Remember how discouraged Moses felt in the wilderness? The weight of leading a complaining and restless people became so overwhelming that he told God he couldn't do it any longer, and he would rather die than continue to be the leader of the Israelites. Likewise, Hannah was crushed in spirit because she couldn't have children, and she was continually mocked by her rival. The Bible says she was miserable and would weep and not eat when she went to the house of the Lord. And Elijah, after a great victory over the prophets of Baal, fled into the wilderness in fear of Jezebel. He sat down under a broom tree, and he asked God to take his life. He said, "Lord, I have had enough." I love that phrase. I have said that before. Have you ever said that? "Lord, I have had enough." Even Jesus, in his darkest moment, cried out, "My God, my God, why have you forsaken me?" One of my old friends, who is now in heaven, is a man by the name of Warren Wiersbe. He was a marvelous pastor, wonderful writer. I think he wrote about as many books as the years he lived, and he had lots of books. One of the books he wrote was called Walking with the Giants, and it contains short biographies of many people that you and I have heard about, famous Christians, what you might call giants of the faith. As he wrote the introduction, he said one surprising thing he discovered was a common thread running through their lives. Many of them faced early years of nearly debilitating discouragement, but they kept at it, and they faithfully sowed seeds despite the dark clouds that were over their heads. One of the men he mentioned was Charles Haddon Spurgeon, one of the great preachers of history, some say the greatest. Spurgeon suffered from prolonged bouts of depression as well as anxiety about common problems. Here he was, this great preacher, but he worried about finances. I took encouragement from that. Spurgeon's psychological and physical ailments were so severe that he would often be confined to bed for weeks at a time. However, he came to see these problems as part of God's work in his life. His sufferings enabled him to comfort and encourage others who were afflicted. He said he discovered that his periods of depression often came before a time when God blessed his ministry. And he made a statement I will never forget. Listen to this. He said, "Depression became like a John the Baptist for me. Just as John the Baptist came as the forerunner of Jesus, my depression came as a forerunner to God's blessing in my life. When I went through those times of discouragement and depression and worked through them, I knew that on the other side, God was going to do something great in my life." It's almost like the picture of the waves of the ocean. The depth of the trough determines the height of the wave. When you go through a low place, oftentimes after that, God takes you to the high place. David's experience as he wrote these Psalms show us that hopelessness is not the end. Instead, it is often the soil in which hope begins. Hope is not the absence of difficulty. It is the certainty that God is present in the middle of difficulty. Hope is most alive when everything seems hopeless. Therefore, our souls can weather seasons of discouragement. Here's the second paradox from David's pen. Hope for the future is built on the past. Now, that doesn't make a lot of sense in many respects, and sometimes that's the way paradoxes are. We typically think of hope as forward-facing. We hope for things that are yet to come. Specifically, we hope for things we desire that we don't yet have. But in these two Psalms, David repeatedly looks back at his experiences from the past. For example, Psalm 42:4, "When I remember these things, I pour out my soul within me, for I used to go with the multitudes. I went with them to the house of God with the voice of joy and praise and with the multitude that kept a pilgrim feast." David said, "I'm going through a really tough time right now, but when I think back, I remember the joy I had with my brothers and sisters when I went to the house of God and we sang praises and we worshiped the Lord." Here's a similar sentiment from verse 6. Oh my God, my soul is cast down within me. Therefore, I will remember you from the land of the Jordan and from the height of Hermon, from the hill Mizar. You know, feeling discouraged in the present, David chose to remember the past. He looked back at times of worship and joy in the presence of God. The more he remembered, the more his thoughts turned to the faithfulness of God. I think it's an important thing to remember that when we're discouraged, we tend to forget what God has done for us in the past. The old hymn that goes like this, count your blessings, name them one by one, and you will see what the Lord has done. We focus on the future when we get discouraged, and we lose sight of what he has done for us in the past. We forget his faithfulness. It's a terrible condition for our souls, because when we go through this, we're constantly thinking about what is uncertain and unknown. But the one thing we have that no one can take from us is what God has already done for us. We put that in the bank of our heart and we remember it. That's the reason why I recommend keeping a journal. I remember when I first got sick years ago, somebody told me I should journal, and I

0: what God did for you in the past. Let me tell you something. God is still at home. You're the one that walked away. He hasn't left. He hasn't changed. He's the same God who helped you before, who's willing to help you now. So when you go through discouragement, one of the things you can do is go back and remember the blessings of God. Maybe it was the blessing of your children being born, or finding the right person to be married to, or getting your house, or whatever it is that God has done for you. Remember His blessings when you're going through difficulty. You will be surprised what that does for you. And there's another thought here that we should address. David wrote, "Why are you cast down, O my soul?" Which suggests that David had chosen to be discouraged, and he was asking his soul, "Why have you cast yourself down?" That's important because it means we have a choice in where we focus. We can dwell on despair, or we can direct our thoughts to hope. There was a time when David was on the run. He was leading a group of renegade soldiers. They were out fighting their battles, and they had left their wives and children behind in a city called Ziklag. After being gone for a time, they came back, and as they walked over the hill and looked down, they saw that the city of Ziklag had been burned to the ground. It was gone. And all of the women and the children had been taken captive by the Amalekites. Now David had a twofold problem. He not only was being pursued by the enemy, but now his own men were furious with him. They had followed him, and now their families were gone. Their homes were destroyed. Everything was gone. And the Bible says they were so distressed, they talked about killing David. And he had nowhere to go. If I had been in his place, I might have been tempted to run. But listen to what the Word of God says David did. 1 Samuel 30, verse 6. David strengthened himself in the Lord his God. How many of you know the only person you have sometimes is yourself? Have you ever been sequestered in that place where nobody quite understands what you're experiencing? You try to help them understand and they don't understand. And all of a sudden you look up and you say, "Lord, it's just me and you." David strengthened him. So I love what he did. I can almost picture it. David is overwhelmed. What am I going to do? My men are against me. The enemy's against me. And instead of collapsing under the weight of it, he turns to the Lord. In my mind, I see him taking the scriptures and going off by himself, finding a quiet place and opening the Word of God. And as he reads, he begins to remember who God is. How many of you know if God is on your team, you're never alone? And you're always in the majority. You and God are greater than you and anyone else. And that's the lesson. When you get discouraged, when you feel overwhelmed, you don't just sit there and let it walk over you. You have to learn to encourage yourself in the Lord. One of the ways you do that is by going back through the scriptures and remembering the greatness of God. I mentioned keeping a journal. That can help. Go back and read what God has already done in your life and look at the ways He's been faithful. And there's not one of us here who doesn't have a good list. We count our blessings and we realize that we have so much to be thankful for. We look at what is happening around the world. Think about being a Christian in some of the other war-torn places of the world. And here we are. We're not free of problems, worshiping God and listening to His Word. We're blessed people. Sometimes we just need somebody to poke us and remind us about that, because we get caught up in our troubles. We get caught up in our discouragements, and that's the enemy doing that. He's wounding our soul with all of that so that we can't be successful and we can't be helpful and we can't be of use to the Lord. When you're all down on yourself, you're never going to help anybody. And the enemy knows that. And the psalmist tells us, don't let it happen.
1: 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Helpful to me, and I love these psalms very much. I hope you will too as you follow along. So tomorrow is part two of the war zone of discouragement. On Friday, we're going to talk about temptation and how Satan uses that to infect our soul with his diseases. 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
9: Breaking news this hour from Town Hall. I'm Rich Thomason. Israel is marking the third anniversary of the Hamas terror attack that left more than 1,200 people dead. The BBC's Yolande Nell is at the site of the attack where a music festival was underway when the terrorists swept in.
10: Hamas-led forces, Nukba forces, came here. It's now understood from Israeli military investigations that they didn't know that this party was happening. They were actually heading to another Israeli town nearby. But then, of course, when they came across people here, they were so vulnerable. They were out in the open. People had run into bomb shelters because of the rockets that were initially fired from Gaza. Many people were killed in those, and also when they were hiding around us here in the trees.
9: President Trump blames mass migration for violent unrest in France, quoting Mr. Trump's Truth Social post. This is about Islam wanting to take over a once great country. The rioting goes on.
11: They began as a demonstration in support of striking teachers at a suburban high school near Paris, and it's now become a national crisis, with hundreds of schools forced to close and more than 5,000 taken into police custody. They are mostly minors with no previous criminal records. Students, teachers, and police alike have seen injuries. The original protests on September the 21st consisted of students joining their teachers to protest the lack of staff and resources and ended when their demands were met. But student leader Manus Nadell says that protest spread quickly, with an unprecedented number of schools now involved and France's education ministry overwhelmed. I'm Mark Mayfield.
9: President Trump says he'll be speaking with Vladimir Putin about reports of a case of deadly pneumonic plague in Russia. The president will visit Texas today, the midterm elections, less than a month away. On Wall Street, the Dow futures down 147 points, and NASDAQ futures off 133. More on these stories, townhall.com.
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9: He was a legend. Former L.A. Dodgers general manager Fred Clair has passed.
14: Clair died Monday on his 91st birthday. Clair started as a sports writer, then began working for the Dodgers public relations department. He became general manager in 1987 and built the 1988 World Championship team. He signed key veteran players like Kirk Gibson, who hit a legendary walk-off home run in Game 1 of that year's World Series. Clair was GM for 11 years. He is also credited with coining the term Dodger Blue. Clair is survived by his wife and three children. I'm Daniel Martindale.
9: An actress from the Golden Age of Hollywood has passed away. Eva Marie Saint won an Oscar for Best Supporting Actress for the 1954 classic On the Waterfront with Marlon Brando. She also starred in the Hitchcock film North by Northwest and with Paul Newman in Exodus. She continued acting for several more decades. Her publicist says Eva Marie Saint died on Tuesday at her home in L.A. She was 102 years old. Townhall.com.
15: After a fairly decent day, not a bad night overnight, and back to partly cloudy skies, much like today, we'll have highs tomorrow ranging from the lower to middle 80s. Could be a

0: 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Grand Isle Ladies Fishing Rodeo, October 9th and 10th at the Bridgeside Marina, grandisleevents.org.
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3: 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We aren't your parents, and City Hall isn't Santa Claus, no matter how you peddle this mess.
2: In the end, this won't have any impact on climate change. It's just another expensive and pointless government program.
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0: Louisiana Radio Network, I'm Andrew Greenstein. We now have a tropical depression in the southwestern Gulf of Mexico, and the National Hurricane Center says it's expected to become Tropical Storm Isaias by early tomorrow and Hurricane Isaias Thursday. It's expected to reach Category 2 strength by the time it makes landfall Friday afternoon. National Weather Service meteorologist Jacob Zerang says the big question is, where along the U.S. Gulf Coast will the storm make landfall?
1: The model consensus has been showing that anywhere from the southeast Louisiana coast all the way to the Florida panhandle is in the realm of possibility for this thing to make landfall as we get towards Friday and Saturday.
0: President Trump signs an executive order that immediately cuts diesel costs by authorizing highway use of tax-free dyed diesel and deferring the federal diesel excise tax through the end of the year. Agriculture Commissioner Mike Strain says it puts money back in the pockets of farmers, ranchers, truckers, and loggers.
2: So for every time a trucker fills up to move his grain, saves them $100. So that is one move in the right direction.
0: LRN.
3: LSU is more than just football scores. 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Nobody covers the complete story like Tiger Rag. 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
14: 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We're going to bring you great guests, discuss the latest hot topics, and of course, take your phone calls. On Wednesday morning, the Crawgator joins us. Doug Scheck Schneider, our Ringside All-Star, will discuss all the hot topics of the day. And then in the evening, it's time for He Said, She Said with my wife, Mimi Cruer. All that and more right here on Ringside Politics from 7 to 9 in the morning and 6 to 7 in the evening on WGSO.
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17: Breaking news this hour from Town Hall. I'm Rich Thomason. What began as a student protest over conditions at high schools in France has morphed into something else. Violent riots rage. President Trump blames mass migration, writing on Truth Social This is about Islam wanting to take over a once great country. Harry Cole, editor-at-large of the Sun newspaper, says that those should be trying to calm things down or actually stoking the unrest.
0: We've had politicians joining in this melee, and you think that is going to be a very, very dangerous road for France to take. There's one very big difference between students having legitimate concerns and active politicians, presidential candidates, stirring the pot.
17: On Tuesday, we introduce you to Dunham House, $14 million project designed to treat wounded veterans impacted by moderate to severe traumatic brain injuries. Kate McCauley, president, CEO of the organization Wounded Warriors Family Support, says that wounded vets who served as far back as the Iraq War still in need of very specialized care today.
18: What's going to happen? Who's going to take care of these young men and women with these traumatic brain injuries when the families have aged out, the parents are no longer able to take care of them? Now we're seeing the caregiver burnout, which typically are the spouses. And so we have applicants coming from all over the United States. And so again, who's going to take care of them? The Dunham House will.
17: Kate McCauley adds that the Omaha, Nebraska-based Dunham House, home for vets wounded in military service, represents a promise to them that is being kept by the American people who privately donate at dunhamhouse.org. This is a solemn day in Israel. The country is marking the third anniversary of the Hamas terror attack, killed more than 1,200 people. President Trump says he'll be talking with Vladimir Putin about reports of deadly pneumonic plague in Russia. On Wall Street, the Dow futures are down 264 points. The Nasdaq futures off 175. More on these stories at townhall.com.
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19: Isaiah is now a tropical storm, 40-mile-per-hour winds early this morning, and it's forecast to become a minimal hurricane, if not a Cat 2 hurricane, before landfall, but also forecast to weaken a little bit upon its approach to the Gulf Coast, where the center line has shifted a little bit to the east, honing in specifically on areas from near Mobile, eastward to Pensacola, as a landfalling hurricane. That would improve conditions for us if this line holds together. Not out of the woods yet, even though we're a little bit out of the cone, that's subject to change again as new information comes in. Still forecast to reach land as a Cat 1 hurricane somewhere along the coast to our east. Landfalling Friday as a Cat 1 hurricane. On this track, southeast Louisiana, the metro New Orleans area will get under a few squalls, but the brunt of the storm will be felt far to our east. Today's breezy, partly cloudy, goes to the mid-80s. More of the same coming in tomorrow before the rains pick up late Thursday and Friday. Ralph Sanji, WGSO.
14: This is Jeff Cruer with my commentary of the day. In the 2024 presidential campaign, Donald Trump pledged to deport illegal aliens. He promised to deport more illegal aliens than any other president. And that's exactly what he's doing. In the second term, over 3 million have left the country, either through deportation or self-deportation. He's following through on his campaign promises, and we need to do it. Massive numbers of illegals came through under Biden, but some rhinos and their supporters in the media are trying to get ICE to stop mass deportations and focus only on violent criminals. But the Trump administration quickly set the record straight and said anyone who is here illegally could be deported. This is good for citizens, reducing the crime rate, reducing public school overcrowding, creating more jobs for law-abiding Americans. This is what the American people voted for in 2024, and it needs to continue.
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Good morning, and welcome to another edition of Ringside Politics with a Punch, and your host, Jeff Couer. 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Come

And good morning. Happy hump day to you. Jeff Cruer with you, kicking off Ringside Politics this morning, 7 to 9. Of course, we're also with you in the evening, 6 to 7 on WGSO. 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Always appreciate your email contributions as well. So we're monitoring, of course, the tropical storm that is in the Gulf and looks like it is heading toward the potentially now moving a little bit toward the east. Looks like right now, and this is going to change, you know, these things change. So looks like it's right between, you know, Alabama and Florida, a little bit to the east before it was the Mississippi-Alabama line. And we'll see where things go. Looks like a late Friday night, early Saturday morning landfall. And they're saying it could be a Cat 2 at landfall. So we've got our meteorologist on the case, Ralph Sanji, giving us updates throughout the day on this latest tropical storm. I mean, we almost got through. We almost did the season. But, of course, wouldn't be that lucky. And nabs us here in October. 504-556-9696 to join us. All right, some of the other issues we're following this morning. The midterms, obviously, front and center. President traveling to Austin. He's planning on going back to Ohio, going to the Georgia-Alabama football game this weekend. So a lot of attention on red states. Now, one of these prediction markets, this is Vote Hub. They're saying now Democrats have an 86% chance of winning the House. That's their view. Now, remember, they said Hillary Clinton had a 90% chance of 95% chance of winning the presidency in 2016. See how that worked out. They're also saying that Democrats have a 61% chance of controlling the Senate. And here is where I think the Republicans can hold on. Because you've got Maine, that they're always counting out Susan Collins. I think Maine's going to hang on Republican. I think Ohio's going to hang on Republican. I think Texas is going to hang on Republican. Michigan, it is you know, very close. And, you know, right now this Al Saeed character is leading, according to the poll I'm looking at. But I think the Republicans have a chance there. I think the Democrats are going to take North Carolina. They're going to hold on to Georgia, unfortunately. And, you know, they're certainly going to hold on to Virginia. And those are some of the states. Alaska's another toss-up right now, pretty much 50-50. I'm hoping the Republican can hang on there. So if they can utilize their financial advantage that they've got in these final few weeks to hold on to enough of these seats, they can hang on to the Senate. All they need is 50 because they got the vice president to cast a tie-breaking vote. So that's why I think some of these prognostications are wrong as far as the Senate, but the House is going to be more difficult. What say you? Come join us, 504-556-9696. The just total Trump derangement syndrome that you see
all over Europe is on display. They have a golden naked Trump statue being unveiled at the European Parliament. You know, that's just typical. They're calling it the Orange Plague. I mean, talk about disrespect, right? that's Europe. 504-556-9696. Jeff@WGSO.com. 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Also this morning, covering an array of other issues. You've got, you know, what is going on with the U.S. and Mexico. Border becomes a testing ground for the latest anti-drone military technology. 260 pounds of cocaine seized by the Border Patrol at the California border crossing. So they're still trying to smuggle in massive amounts of drugs. According to the mayor of Los Angeles, Trump invaded L.A. with federal agents to intimidate Latino immigrants. You know, what he did by bringing in law enforcement was help, you know, make those cities safer. And everywhere the law enforcement did go, the cities became safer. And we now have the lowest crime rate we've seen in over 100 years. Yesterday, the president announcing the construction of the largest new shipyard in the country, going to be making submarines there, and committed to our military being number one in the world, technologically advanced, and obviously that's one of his major priority. Speaking of the military, a threat from the UK forced our bombers to leave the base there, promising that Iran will, quote, suffer. And, you know, we'll see, of course, what's going to happen in the weeks before the midterm as far as Iran. President firing back, or the White House firing back at critics after the comment at one of his rallies that Iran can take out a city. Mentioned L.A. and San Diego, and he was talking about the war. Some politicians from California, like the governor, said the president was deranged and dangerous, saying the president is now saying our foreign enemies should, quote, take out Los Angeles and San Diego. Governor Newsom is directing his, quote, State Threat Assessment Center to actively monitor the situation and vet the foreign actors, interpret the president's remark as an invitation to target California. Wow. He's on his high horse. And, of course, the White House firing back, saying that the media freakout is not rooted in reality. Quote, he was clearly stating U.S. cities would have been threatened if a nuclear Iran hadn't been stopped. America is safer because of the president. Iran has no nuclear, no Navy, no Air Force, and no money. Other than that, they're strong. 504-556-9696. Sadly, the murderer, Krista Pike, that I wrote about in the last column, you can check it out at WGSO.com. You know, where the botched execution denied justice for the victim and the family. She is now conscious and speaking after the botched lethal injections. Two of them, of course, were administered. Her attorney said that she had been placed on a ventilator. Quote, her recovery is medically unprecedented. Her prognosis remains unclear. Quote, we expect a long recovery. So they worked hard to save her life. And this is after she was given two lethal doses of drugs. Last week, her attorneys confirmed the doctors worked to start an IV. You know, the whole thing could have been avoided if Tennessee used a firing squad, which is what they're going to use on Nidal Hassan. The Fort Hood killer should be used on all these prisoners on death row. Forget about this lethal injection, which obviously they don't know how to administer.
and their problems with obtaining the drugs, and they're costly, like $1.5 million. I mean, come on. That's ridiculous. 504-556-9696. What say you? Open line here on the airways. It's Ringside Politics on WGSO. Jeff Cruer with you. We'll take a brief time out, take care of some business. A lot more coming your way. We'll be right back.

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2: And we're back. Jeff Cruer here. It is Ringside Politics on the Airways. Let's check out some of these clips we've got for you this morning. And obviously, there's unrest in France. You've got pro-Hamas flags out there. Today is the third anniversary of the attack on Israel by Hamas. And it is obviously a day to reflect upon what happened there in the 1,200 lives that were lost, innocent people. And, of course, children, the barbarity of the actions, just mind-boggling, the whole episode. And it has been a tragedy ever since with what's happened in Gaza and the whole situation there. So, unfortunately, you're going to have pro-Hamas rallies in cities across our country. And in Paris, you've got a lot of that sentiment as well in these riots that are going on. Let's check out clip number one.
6: French state. And in my view, the government should be deploying the military to take back control of French cities because these are riots on a massive scale.
7: Niall, should not be tolerated. Excuse me, did you see there was a flag that went by and it wasn't the flag of France? I mean, what is going on down there? And you're talking about, did you see it go by? I mean, this looks like something different. You said the word insurrection. I mean, we've had pictures and video of schools and things that are damaged, but this is live right now, and you see some of the enforcements behind the line that they're trying to keep with this tear gas, Niall.
6: Yeah, exactly. You are seeing the Palestinian flag being waved all over France right now. And there's no doubt about it that the pro-Palestinian, the pro-Hamas movements are actively involved in these riots, actually. And this is, this is not only the heart of France here, Paris, but also the heart of the European Union as well. And you're seeing, Europe descending, the heart of Europe descending into a state of anarchy, huge levels of violence and disorder. It's an absolute disgrace what you're seeing in France. And it is a nightmare vision of Europe's future as a whole, and potentially also for the United States as well, if the socialists of the far left, if the Islamists gain power in America. This is exactly what will happen.
2: 504-556-9696. Another place where we're concerned is Russia. A pneumonic plague outbreak raises alarm. Here's a report about what's going on there. Let's go to clip number two.
8: Are converging factors connected to completely out of control power structures pushing the planet, the human race, and the entire web of life toward an extremely near-term omnicidal scenario? Short answer, yes. But remember this, those in power, those who print the money, could not do what they do without the active or passive support of the majority of the population. That must change.
2: Yeah, I think that's a wrong, that's a wrong clip. We'll try to get that corrected and get you the right one on. Let's see if we can get this on. This is from confrontation that occurred on Fox News the other day between Martha McCallum, who's one of the hosts, and Abdul El-Sayed, who is the candidate, El-Sayed. And she confronted him about donations that he had received from none other than George Soros. Let's check out clip number three.
7: Los Angeles with the Soros family. So my question is, how is this not taking money from billionaire oligarchs and power brokers?
9: So when individuals want to give to my campaign, I welcome their support. You know what I don't do? I don't call corporations. I don't call AIPAC.
7: Let
9: me just finish my point. In my primary, I got outspent 11-1. 11-1. $70 million from outside super PACs, from AIPAC, from corporations, big pharma, big tech, DTE, our local utility company. You know who I've never called? I've never called one of them. But here's the difference. When you take their money and then you're in a position to govern on their issues, guess what happens? You turn a blind eye. You vote 19 times to keep prescription drug prices high. Individuals who want to support a campaign, that's different. Mike Rogers, how much money has he taken from corporate super PACs? How much money has he taken from AIPAC? How much money has he taken throughout his career?
7: I think that
9: there's a big difference there.
7: The argument you're making is one that I think resonates with a lot of people across the country. I think people do feel that lobbyists and corporate money in politics is really removing the process from, you know, representing your constituents in your state the way you want to. But, you know, Chuck Schumer's PAC gave your campaign $30 million. Do you know where that money comes from? It comes from corporations. So, I mean, sooner or later, you're taking money that is linking back to, and you don't think that those interests, those people are going to circle back around to you in Washington and say, so, Senator, we gave this much money. They won't?
9: They won't. No, they won't. Because I've been very, very clear that I am not interested in doing the bidding of corporations.
2: But he takes some money. 504-556-9696. I mean, if he was pure, he would just reject that money, right? Said that he was outspent 11-1 and still won in the Democrat primary. He could, go into this race and say, hey, I'm not going to be taking any dirty money from Chuck Schumer. 504-556-9696. John Kennedy talking some interesting conversations in the media recently. Talking about running for president,
10: Here he's on Meet the Press, defending Tom Cotton after President Trump publicly released his phone number. So let's check out clip number four.
11: President Trump posted.
10: Okay, Arkansas we'll try to let's do this. Let's try to get all these clips worked out, and we'll try to get to the correct ones. Let's take a break now. We'll come back with more. It's Ringside Politics here in the airways. We'll also open up the phone lines for your calls, 504-556-9696. Jeff Cruer here. It is Ringside on the airwaves. We'll get a news update and more. Keep it right here as we try to get things worked out. We'll be right back.
12: Louisiana Radio Network. I'm John Burns. Tropical storm Isaias has formed this morning in the southern Gulf, more than 500 miles southwest of the mouth of the Mississippi River. An official forecast track from the National Hurricane Center shows a Category 1 hurricane making landfall near Mobile, Alabama, late Friday night or early Saturday. LSU health climatologist Barry Keim says a portion of our state's coast is in the cone of uncertainty.
13: A little tweak with the storm track is going to put you right in the crosshairs of this particular storm, so don't read too much on the exact point of landfall at this particular time. Look more at the cone.
12: State Treasurer John Fleming is urging school funding be focused on classrooms and teacher salaries. That's based on a recently released legislative auditor's report and a review of financial information from the K-12 School Transparency Project, which showed questionable spending. Fleming says eliminating unnecessary spending starts with better transparency.
14: To be sure that the students and the parents and the public at large understands where their money is going.
12: LRN.
15: My name is Keith. Been with Blue Cross for 15 plus years, and we live in Central. I have a solitary fibrous tumor that I've had three brain surgeries for. You hear somebody has a brain tumor and you have to have surgery, and I think everybody just immediately goes to worst case scenario. And it doesn't have to be that way. My condition is one which could change tomorrow. And I know that, and so we just try to live each day the best we can. To be honest, I don't really know any other way. Having Blue Cross in your corner, it's very comforting. It's not only the peace of mind, but it's the restfulness of knowing that I could focus on myself and getting better and my family. And it allowed you to not have to spend any time worrying about those other things.
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0: Right, we're back. You know, folks, big election coming up on November 3rd, and it's an important race here in Jefferson Parish in the 24th Judicial District, Division F. One of the candidates there, his name is Joe McMahon, got 3 decades of courtroom experience, built an incredible record that speaks for itself. Began his career as an Orleans Parish prosecutor, convicting violent offenders. Some of these people are still in Angola today. Established a respected private practice over the years, litigated thousands of civil cases across South Louisiana, 1,000 here in Jefferson, tried more than 150 jury trials. 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And, of course, these nasty cameras were taken down. 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Few attorneys can match his experience. Prove it in the courtroom. He's ready to serve as your judge. 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That's M-C-M-A-H-O-N for Judge.com. All right, we're going to try again, see if we can get some of these clips on. And then we want to take your phone calls at 504-556-9696. Open line will roll on a little bit later on. The America's psychiatrist is going to be checking in with us. Dr. Carol Lieberman, also, of course, the Crawgator, going to be joining us, Doug Schechtschneider. So we've got a potential issue here in Russia, and this plague is a big concern. We don't know, because, of course, it's Russia. Don't have great information. Let's check out this Newsmax report. Let's go to clip number 2.
1: Possible second death and growing questions over what information Moscow may be keeping from public view. Russian media claims a second person has now died at a hospital in the Irkutsk region, days after a researcher from the nearby Anti-Plague Institute died after developing a mysterious illness.
2: Meanwhile, reports about the possible outbreak have been just disappearing from Russian news outlets. The local government of one city in the region posted a warning on Telegram urging residents to avoid the town where the researcher died, citing unofficial information about a confirmed case of the plague. That warning was deleted just 2 hours later.
1: Russian authorities insist the situation is under control, but key details about what happened inside that facility still remain unclear. Let's do this. Our chief Washington correspondent, James Rosen, he's live at the State Department with more on the U.S. response to the possible outbreak. James, what's going on?
3: Bob and Katrina, good afternoon. Strikingly apparent to all Americans following this fluid story as it unfolds, justifiably concerned that it could represent the start of another global pandemic, is just how little senior U.S. officials seem to know about it. For the second straight day, Secretary of State Marco Rubio expressing frustration, this time in a session with reporters in Iceland, at how limited the Russians' provision of information in this case has been. State Department officials are said to be preparing a démarche. That's the diplomatic term of art for a formal request for information, possibly to be sent today, as the Kremlin here is seen as being more likely to respond to those kinds of measures than to informal requests.
4: We're watching it very closely, hour by hour. We have multiple agencies, not just in the United States, but internationally, that are watching it. We encourage Russia to be transparent and share more information with the world so that all of us could react accordingly and appropriately. But we'll have to make those decisions on the basis of the information that we're learning and are being provided. And so far, that's still quite limited. But hopefully that will change in the next few hours and days.
0: It's Marco Rubio. 504-556-9696. We'll see. Certainly we're going to have more information about it and hope this is contained. We don't want to see another COVID situation, which, of course, was a lab leak that I continue to believe was done on purpose, not something that was, quote, accidental. And here, supposedly, a young worker broke one of the test tubes and wound up getting infected and eventually dying. And now they've quarantined a good number of people. 504-556-9696. Jeff Currier here. It's Ringside on the Airways on WGSO, 990 AM, WGSO.com. All right, we'll get to some of these other clips possibly later if we can get our technical issues worked out. But let's take some calls. It is an open line. So any issue you want to talk about is fair game. And let's go to our good friend, our great researcher. She provides us a lot of good information. Miss Kathy checking in with us in Sulphur. What's going on, Miss Kathy? How you doing? Good morning.
5: Good morning, everybody. Good morning, Jeff. Good morning, Miss.
0: Yeah, you're sounding a little weak there, Miss Kathy. I don't know if you're on a Bluetooth,
5: Bluetooth
0: or a speakerphone.
5: Yeah, I got it.
0: Yeah.
5: Can you hear me better?
0: It's sort of wavy. Go ahead.
5: Good morning, everybody. I was thinking about how people get discouraged very quickly, and I know you're having technical problems with the clips and so forth. So I wanted to give you a link to Dr. David Jeremiah. He's doing a thing about discouragement, and part one was today, so I sent you the link to that.
0: How appropriate. So, yes. How appropriate. Yes. Okay. Very good.
5: And also, if you can put it on the broadcast page, because a lot of people are feeling really down, and we got a lot of people predicting doom for the midterms and so forth. So, if you can put that piece from last night about how prayer affects brain activity.
0: Yeah, I sent that. I sent that to Miss Patty to post. So we'll be having that posted on there. Yes, and that was an interesting clip you sent me where, boy, prayer can have an impact. I mean, just the impact on a person's health, on their well-being. And it just shows you the physiological impact that prayer can make, just like the Bible talks about. So,
5: Thank you. It's
0: an incredible study.
5: It is. Everybody needs to get into this because it's solid proof that prayer does work. And I have a very powerful prayer family in my church, and I'm very Amen. Grateful for them for what I've been through. And also there's some good, dear friends in the church that are going through some health issues. And in one case, a boy, 18, his name is Isaiah, if everybody could keep him in your prayers, he's healthy one moment, and he starts developing seizures, and the doctors don't know what the heck it is. He never took the... I asked his mom point blank, did your boy take the COVID shot? She said, no. So I was thinking it was that, but this is weird. And he's traveled. He's been to Lake Charles. Then he's been to New Orleans. Now he went to Houston for a few days. Now, he's, from what I understand, he's back at home, but they're observing him. I think he's in one of the local hospitals here in Lake Charles. So I'm praying for this young man. He's really a wonderful guy, and his family is just discouraged. I'm praying for their peace. I'm praying for wellness for this gentleman, get back to full recovery, because it came out of nowhere.
0: Right.
5: This is what was scary. If you know the diagnosis, then he has something to work at. But this, there's still a mystery.
0: As your report pointed out, the prayer does work. So keep praying.
5: Keep praying. Keep praying.
0: Yeah. And as far as the midterms go, I do know a lot of people are worried about it. And, CNN keeps reporting that, there's going to be a blowout, and we're getting... there could be a bloodbath, and Republicans are worried. But I think it's going to be not as bad as some people think. I mean, there's a good chance that I think Republicans can hang on to the Senate.
5: And there's two things people can do. One, we're the hands and feet of God. God's in control, but he also gives us free will. Get your sweet little butt to that voting place and vote.
0: Right.
5: That's number one. Number two, as we've been discussing, prayer, and prayer does work. So encourage people to get out there and vote and start being prayer warriors. like yes. crazy, because your life really depends on it.
0: Mm. Great advice. All right, my dear. Thank you so much.
5: Thank you.
0: That is Ms. Kathy joining us. 504-556-9696 to check in. 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
8: Hey, remember in the old days when something was really difficult, they would say, well,
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8: 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Ah, but your chance to opine is here right now with Jeff Couer and Ringside Politics with a Punch. 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
10: All right, we're back. Let's bring on our special guest who is joining us. She's known as America's psychiatrist, the terrorist therapist. The one and only Dr. Carol Lieberman joining us here on the Ringside Politics Hotline. And Dr. Carol, good morning. How are you? Well, we're going to try to get Dr. Carol on momentarily. We've been having all kind of issues today, folks. We'll try to get all this worked out for you. We want to talk to Dr. Carol because, you know, today is the third anniversary of the, of course, terror attacks in Gaza from, of course, Hamas in Israel, where we had 1,200 people die. Also, of course, you've had you know, the years of response that have occurred since then, and you know, the controversy about how Israel has responded, whether it's been over the top, whether it's been appropriate. Certainly, there's been a lot of controversy, and you're going to see pro-Hamas rallies today, and that'll be sort of a sad reflection on where we are in some of our colleges and universities, where we've had a lot of, you know, very, you know, far-left activism. And let's face it, just anti-Semitic activism that has been going on in some of these universities. So let's see, are we able now to bring on Dr. Carroll? Okay, I guess not. So we'll try to get...
11: Yes, no,
10: what do you mean? Dr. Carroll, are you with us?
11: Yes.

0: Okay, I don't know. We're having all kinds of issues. Good to be with you, Dr. Carol. How are you?
1: Pretty good, thank you.
0: Yeah,
1: how are
0: it's
1: you?
0: One of those days. One of those days.
1: Okay.
0: So, thanks for being with us. You wear a lot of hats, America's psychiatrist, the terrorist therapist. Today, I wanted to bring you on to talk about two things. One, the anniversary of the October 7th attacks. Certainly, that has, you know, scarred not only Israelis, but really, you know, supporters of Israel, Jews. I mean, all over the world, it's a date that you know, people are going to remember henceforth, sort of like 9/11.
1: Right. Exactly. And you know, the biggest misunderstanding about this, and I, you know, and it goes along with what you were saying earlier, is that people think that this is just has to do with Israel or just has to do with Jews, and they are so wrong, because it has to do with Americans. It has to do, you know, the idea that we're in a war with Iran. You know, people are thinking, oh, why are we in this war? America is just trying to protect Israel. You know, why? And they're blaming Trump, you know, about this. Why did he get us into this war? He didn't get us into this war. Iran got us into the war. But what people don't understand is that America is in danger. Americans are in danger. They don't just want to kill Jews and don't just want to destroy Israel. They want to destroy America. You know, they talked about the big Satan and the little Satan and death to America, death to Israel. I mean, people are conveniently forgetting in America. They're forgetting the America part. And so we are in great danger. They're not stopping with Israel. Israel is just right there. You know, Iran isn't stopping with Israel. Plus, Iran is the biggest state sponsor of terrorists. So wherever there have been terrorists, you know, of the kind that Iran supports, which are really most of the terrorists, we are in danger. And trying, you know, all this pro-Palestine and all of this stuff, these are useful idiots. They are really speaking out against themselves.
0: Well, I mean, I think you make some good points there, Dr. Carol, and certainly this has been going on since 1979, since the revolution, since they took our hostages. They were supporting, you know, the effort against the U.S. in Iraq. A lot of our soldiers were killed by IEDs made in Iran. Of course, we've had support for the Houthis and Hezbollah and Hamas. So they're really behind a lot of this, and, you know, let's just be honest. I mean, during Joe Biden's administration, Iran was able to be fully funded. The sanctions that Trump put in place were lifted or eased. Iran got more money. They fed it to the terror groups. Hamas was able to, you know, make that attack. You know, if Donald Trump is still president in 2023, I don't think the October 7th attack ever occurs, Dr. Carol.
1: That's right. And, you know, it's really, let's be clear, it's really Obama. And then during Biden's time, Obama was running the store. So it's these two terms. And it's not just, you know, these recent years. I mean, this it goes back over 1,000 years that radical Islamists believe that it's their religious duty to destroy the West, to take over the world and make everybody live under Sharia. And what, you know, it's right under our nose, and people still are not seeing it. You know, terrorists, radical Islamist migrants have taken over Europe. I mean, these countries are like devastated. France, I mean, wait till we know what's going on in France, all these, the violence uprising. I mean, who would have thought we would see a day, and I lived in Paris for like 3 years, who would have thought? I mean, there were the beginnings, actually, to be honest, if, you know, but it was really just just hints of what we have today. But who would have thought we would have students, you know, beheading teachers and acting. I mean, supposedly it was to get the first, what the reason was that they were doing all of this violence originally was supposed to be because schools weren't getting funded well enough, blah, blah, blah. That wasn't it. I mean, that was just a pretext. But really, it's just what's happening, what's been happening. This was just a more violent uprising. But radical Islamist migrants have taken over France, have taken over the UK, Germany, Belgium. I mean,

0: they're going to be even more insidiously going through our systems of media, politics, and education. And that is exactly what they have been doing. Excuse me. That's exactly what they have been doing, you know, and we see that. And that, you know, in a way, it's been worse than 9/11 because it's so insidious and it's so there are musts all over the place. And it's with the intention, still the same intention of taking over America. They believe it's their religious duty.
1: Let's talk about what's going on right here, not only here, but in Europe. So, you know, you got El Said in Michigan. You got Hassan Piker, who's this popular streamer. They are certainly radical Islamists. You've got people that are supporting them all over the country. Today, they're going to be pro-Hamas rallies, universities all over the country on the anniversary of the October 7th attack. You talked about Paris, what's going on there. I mean, that's spiraling out of control. It could spread to these other countries in Europe where they have unchecked immigration that's been going on for years and years. So we have a worldwide problem here, Dr. Carroll.
0: Yes. Yes, exactly. And this was a plan. You know, they believe that it's their religious duty. You know, like on October 7th, if you look at the, you know, the eyes and, of course, the actions, you know, the murders and the violence like we haven't seen before in wars. You know, killing the babies, putting them in ovens, raping the women, you know, dead and alive, taking all these hostages, all of the things that they did on October 7th, we have not seen. Like, that's it. They didn't do this, not at least to that extent, in World War II, and I don't know that they did it at all, or any of the wars. And because they were driven by this religious zeal, and if you look at their faces and their eyes, you could see it with their own cameras. You know, they wore these video cameras on their heads, And these videos, so people don't want to believe the videos, but the videos came from Hamas because they were proud of it.
1: Right. Now, of course, the response from Israel has generated a lot of support for Hamas. Some are critical of Benjamin Netanyahu for the response. What say you to that criticism?
0: It's a bunch of lies. You know, just like Netanyahu said at the UN recently, and he has been saying all along, and that Israel, and it's not just him, I mean, you know, the other speakers for Israel and the newspapers, and if this was supposed to be genocide, it was the worst genocide that they ever did. They have done things like give polio shots to people living in Gaza. They have, before they attack, go into any area that they've said, and they're doing it, that they're going to kill all the people who were involved, the Hamas terrorists who were involved in 10/7, they're going after them, and they're planning to murder each one of them. But whenever they go after them, they warn the people in that area, in Gaza, that there is going to be an attack here. They send them leaflets. They text them. They do all kinds of things to try to get them to move out of the area, not the Hamas people, although obviously must, you know, by doing this, Israel gives away where they're going to be. But they do whatever they can to not attack citizens. The problem is that Hamas, this is one of their techniques, they bring babies and adults, their people, people who live in Gaza, they bring them and they put them in front of themselves, the Hamas terrorists do, and as a way of trying to get Israel to not attack them. But Israel is just trying to get Hamas. And, you know, it's like what Netanyahu said a couple of years ago to Congress, gays for Gaza are like chickens for KFC. They don't realize, you know, the gays for Gaza, if gay people were in, if they are in the Middle East, any country except Israel, they're brought over, they're taken to the roof and dropped off. You know, terrorists do not like LGBTQ+.
1: I know. I mean, it's so ridiculous. These people don't understand. They're so naive. They're so ignorant. It's just mind-boggling. So, Dr. Carroll, we've got, obviously, a big uprising going on in France. Do you see that kind of level of uprising happening here in the U.S.?
0: Yes, I do. Sadly, I do. I mean, if things are going to, I mean, you know, Trump is doing his best to the extent that he is not stopped by these Obama-appointed judges.

0: languages. But, you know, he's trying to get rid of people in America who are illegal and who are likely to be part of that kind of uprising. But, you know, unless these things are allowed to happen, you know, unless we are able to, well, first of all, I mean, getting rid of people who are illegal just in general, but including, of course, people who are here from countries or from, you know, who are radical Islamists. And yes, I see that. I've been thinking about that. I see that in the streets. You know, Americans think, oh, no, that would never happen here, and I would never have to fight off a radical Islamist, and they would never roll over cars and burn things and all that like they're doing in France. But yeah, they do. That's what they do. And even take a look at what's happening in the UK, in England. I mean, it's interesting. It's a little different in the UK because there it's more like Parliament, and they've taken over. People in the government are afraid of them. And so there's not as much rolling over of cars and setting fire and all that as there is in France, but it's almost worse because they're taking over the leaders. They're taking over the, I mean, it's funny, you don't hear the king saying anything about this, and I'm really disappointed you don't hear Kate or William saying anything about it either. But they're just, you know, they're putting the British in jail if they write anything on social media that is bad.
1: They've got no freedom of speech, no freedom of the press. It's really how things are in the UK. And you're right. Continue this. Love to have you back on soon. Thank you for your work, Dr. Carol. We're linking to it. And appreciate your insights this morning. Take care.
0: You're very welcome. Thank you.
1: All right. Talk to you soon, Dr. Carol Lieberman, and always a great perspective. We'll have more of your perspectives on the air. Invite your calls, 504-556-9696. We return, and the Crawgator will check in. Doug Schechtschneider, First in News Update. We'll be back.
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3: Breaking news this hour from Town Hall. I'm Rich Thomason. There have been solemn observances in Israel and beyond, 3 years to the day after the horrific Hamas terror attack that killed more than 1,200 people. Hundreds were kidnapped. The attack lit the fuse on the war in Gaza and unleashed a global tide of anti-Semitism.
4: There is nowhere in the world that Jews are safe right now.
5: Yael Eckstein is president of the International Fellowship of Christians and Jews. She wants people to remember the victims of October 7th, innocent people at a music festival in southern Israel, and residents of a kibbutz, including children and babies, who were shot, strangled, beheaded, and burned alive.
4: We need to stand together, Jews, Christians, and anyone else who values life and freedom, because October 7th began a wave of hatred.
5: Epstein notes an uptick on attacks on churches as well as synagogues.
4: Once there's hatred towards Jews, everyone is at risk.
5: I'm Sarah Lee Kessler.
3: President Trump says he'll be on the phone soon with Russia's Vladimir Putin discussing reports of deadly pneumonic plague at a lab in Siberia. So far, the Russians haven't released much information about the incident. Ukraine has endured another deadly attack by Russia. Overnight drone and missile strikes that the Ukrainians say killed at least 8 people. We haven't heard much about this lately. President Trump is offering an update. One of his pet projects.
6: Trump said on Tuesday that repairs to the Lincoln Memorial Reflecting Pool are close to complete and that the 2,000-foot-long pool will be refilled this week. He also said the reflecting pool will be about as vandal-proof as you can get. The U.S. Attorney's Office in Washington, D.C. determined back in July that the damage to the pool was the result of flawed installation by the contractor. I'm Mark Mayfield.
3: On Wall Street, the Dow futures down about 405 points. NASDAQ futures off 250. 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
8: Isai is now tropical storm, 40-mile-per-hour winds early this morning, and it's forecast to become a minimal hurricane, if not a Cat 2 hurricane, before landfall, but also forecast to weaken a little bit upon its approach to the Gulf Coast, where the center line has shifted a little bit to the east, honing in specifically on areas from near Mobile, eastward to Pensacola, as a landfalling hurricane. That would improve conditions for us if this line holds together. Not out of the woods yet, even though we're we're a little bit out of the cone. That's subject to change again as new information comes in. Still forecast to reach land as a Cat 1 hurricane somewhere along the coast to our east. Landfalling Friday as a Cat 1 hurricane. On this track, southeast Louisiana, the metro New Orleans area will get under a few squalls, but the brunt of the storm will be felt far to our east. Today's breezy, partly cloudy, goes to the mid-80s. More of the same coming in tomorrow before the rains pick up late Thursday and Friday. Ralph Sanji, WGSO.
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0: All right, hour number two is starting, and we are always pleased to have with us the Ringside All-Star. And on Wednesdays, we're joined by a blogger, commentator extraordinaire. He is joining us from beautiful Florida via Destrahan. He goes by the handle, the Craw Gator. Our friend Doug Schechtschneider joining us. And on our podcast page, we're going to now be linking to all Doug's social media sites, so you can check out where he is all over the place. X, of course, True Social, Getter, Substack. So we got all that on our podcast page now, Mr. Doug. How you doing?
1: Lord, give us strength, right? I mean, give us strength. I wrote down a few little things. Being the list maker I am, kind of not on the overseas thing, sort of like getting people running for office to do something. And it's called, you know, like if I was in a front of each one of these people running for the Senate or the House, this is what I would say. Please comment now. Number one, what is your plan to end the red Chinese ownership of American land? Number two, what is your plan to end red Chinese students in our colleges? Number three, what is your plan to audit the federal government for waste and fraud? Number four, what is your plan, this is if it's the Senate, to end the 700 bill log jam? Number five, what is your plan to end, if it's a Senate race, the parliamentarian position? Number six, what is your plan to reduce foreign aid? Number seven, there's only eight. Number seven, your plan to increase access to Congress by voters. And the last one, what is your plan to submit a term limits bill? I'd like to see reporters and interviewers go over something like this and just look them in the face. Pocahontas was on the internet, you know, and one reporter said, had one question. Can you explain, Senator, how you got $20 million saved when you make $200,000 a year? And she was running like her ass was on fire, trying to get away from this one reporter asking one question. And this just gives me chills up and down my spine. Why would anybody vote for a person who cannot answer that question? I mean, sometimes things aren't complicated, Jeff. And I, as you know, believe in signs. When you see these signs, you know, look for this, look for that. But that is a horrible sign. And you know the Julia, whatever name, not Julia, the one in Graham. Now, and all of a sudden, Graham is like, you know, in a dead heat. And so I hope we can, you know, get her across the finish line. But I was, you know, I was correct about that assessment. So, and what's going on in the world? And I mean, I'm just a believer in look at the big picture. You got 1,400 years of Islam. What have you learned from them? What have you learned from the last 20 years of Islam? Why are you ignoring it? Why do you think they're kidding? Why do you give people welfare and invite them to your country when they have said they hate you and your culture? And this is right. Liberalism. This, I'm convinced this is liberals at the top of the food chain. They get elected, and they will sell their sex organs for money. And so they just pander. But, I mean, it's frightening when the people running your country or parts of your country spend all their time pandering to people who hate your country. They hate your culture. Hate and violence is what they're made out of. It's not my opinion. It is historical, global fact. And yet we get lectured about being phobic and all this other stuff.
0: Right.
1: They don't get they don't get lectured about the abuses to countries across the world. They go into Christian churches and, you know, shoot people and all this, and behead people and all this stuff, stab people. And see, that's their key strength. That's why a lot of these politicians will not speak out.
0: Because
1: they're afraid that somebody's going to show up in the street and stab them. Well, you can't live like that. You cannot live and be successful in fear.
0: I mean, we can go back to 9/11. In the days afterwards, George W. Bush proclaimed Islam a religion of peace. I mean, he was hell-bent on going to mosques and, breaking bread with Islamists. From the very beginning, we were, fighting this with one hand tied behind our back. So it's been, and then we thought we were going to somehow turn Iraq into a democracy in Afghanistan. I mean, how foolish. Our whole 25 years of dealing with this has been so counterproductive, so idiotic, so expensive. I mean, all the lives lost needlessly because of this, it's just infuriating. So, here we are, we're trying to, deal with another Islamist regime, the worst one, Iran. And, where are we in this? I mean, the ultimate success is going to be regime overthrow, but we don't want a nation built. I mean, we're going to try to get these folks in Iran to, to overthrow their regime, and how are we going to be able to do that? So what's the end game here, Doug?
1: The end game always starts with, look at the history. Look at the history of Islam. For God's sakes, look at it. Okay? 1,400 years does not lie. They're still what they are. As I said, the Christians have the New Testament post-Jesus, and that's what we basically go by. They need a new Koran. There's at least 109 phrases in there that say things like, skin the Jew and, all this other violent foolishness. And they're not changing. They're not changing for anybody, and they're not changing because the liberals are inviting them in, giving them welfare, hoping they're going to vote for them. Yeah, they'll vote for them until they run a Muslim, and then your history, bro. You're gone. You're out of there.
0: Right.
1: When you see history all around the world, and you just ignore it, I don't. People like that should never be put into office.
0: Well, which goes back to the foolhardiness of trying to nation build in Iraq and Afghanistan. Where's the history? As you say, the history. They have no history of democratic institutions. So they ignored the history there of those countries. Did they not?
1: Well, yes, they did. And God knows why, because I sure don't. And then we found out that they didn't have any weapons of mass destruction, so it was all whatever.
0: All a lie.
1: Fill in the blank. Yeah, a lie. Basically a lie. Now, the world, choices. Everything is choices. Good choices, bad choices, smart choices. In this situation, I don't care who's president. What have been the choices the last, say, 20 years? Well, we were told by everybody who's anybody that they were building nukes and they were going to nuke Israel, the little Satan, and then they were going to nuke America, the big Satan. But, of course, being liberals, we don't believe that. We believe that they're just kidding. They wouldn't nuke anybody. Well, if you have people that put babies into microwaves and brag to their parents about it, you see, accepting evil is not easy for a lot of people. It's too big. It's just like saying, You know, someday they're gonna hijack planes and they're gonna run them into big buildings and kill thousands of people. People would have laughed in your face. Nobody's gonna do suicide. Yeah. Runs. No, you don't understand 1,400 years of Islam. Wake up, and they are very aggressive about it. You give them an inch, and they take a mile and a half. So at this point, we have defeated the nuclear bomb for X amount of months, you know, maybe a year, two, three, four, who knows. And we have cost them a pile ton of money. We have shown them that we will do more than run our mouth and give them money. And all those are positives. But there's nobody on the planet Earth that has a perfect way to deal with a cult when lying is just part of the cult. I mean, you know, it's people can't believe that it's just part of the cult. Although I'm seeing a lot of activity on the internet now where people are starting to say, you know, oh my God, so to speak. Well, this is a fact. They've been over there doing it. Now they're over here. So we need people who don't look at everything in terms of, well, they might vote for me. No, you better look at it in terms of, can I save my country from their medieval, violent ways? You know, I should do
0: that. Well, here's the question. Here's the question, Doug. You know, with Iraq, we were told a bunch of lies. They didn't have weapons of mass destruction. Do we know for sure that Iran is, you know, has a nuclear weapon or is on the verge of nuclear weapons? And we'd heard that so many times over 20, 30 years.
1: Right.
0: And the president obliterated them in Operation Midnight Hammer. So that pretty much set them back who knows how long. So, I mean, they don't really have the capability of nuclear weapons now, from what I understand. And if we do, we could just bomb them back to the Stone Age. So, you know, what are we doing over there?
1: We're trying to take a chance on world peace. Now, if you want to take a chance, remember, this is the leading global terror-sponsoring state. This is not a country that just keeps to itself. And so Trump's giving it the try that previous presidents ran their mouth and they did next to nothing. He said, well, they don't respect running your mouth. They respect blowing up their nuclear thing.
0: We've got them in an economic stranglehold. We've obliterated their nuclear program. They're not going to be able to fund these other terror groups because they don't have the money. So we pretty much have vanquished them. So I don't know why we don't just declare victory and come home, because they've been vanquished to me. All right, well, hang on. Let's delve into this more, and then we'll get some calls in. 504-556-9696 right here on Ringside on WGSO. Jeff Carrere with you. We'll be right back.
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6: 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You know, there are people who believe that we've been visited by aliens. 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
0: All right, we want to go to some calls now, but Doug, I'll give you a final word if you want to just make a quick comment, because we want to get some calls in. Go ahead, sir.
1: We need politicians that put America first. You see what Japan has done and a few other countries. They're putting the longevity, the sanity of their country first. And we have people we invite into this country that hate the country, and we even put them in office, and they rant and rave every day. This is a serious and stupid mistake.
0: Amen. All right. Speaking of running for office, we have a gentleman who's put himself out there for public service. And he's a great guy. Always good to hear from him. He's calling in every now and then. Frankie Hires is with us. Hey, Frankie, good morning. Welcome.
7: Hey, good morning, Jeff. Good to hear you.
0: Yes, sir. What's going on, Frankie?
7: Well, you know, I would be on that ballot for November 3rd, but the federal court seems to like to do the work of the Secretary of State and, you know, the two cahooted parties. Right? The party's gotten cahoots. Disqualified the use of my tender. Now, for as long as I've ever been in the state of Louisiana, 30-something years now, this nominating petition situation where you got to go out and beg people for their most vulnerable piece of personal identifiable information, where I got to seize and take your wet mark signature so that I might become a candidate, that was acceptable under the guise that I might save money. Right? I could go out and bump start my campaign by going out there because I'm not shy. You know, I'm no agoraphobic. I can get out and talk to people, right? So I used to, you know, in the first couple forays of doing this for at-large counsel, Jefferson Parish, and for a state senate against Cameron Henry, I had no problem going out there and asking people for to sign my petition to save me money. Right? It would save me the qualifying fee. And therefore, right. I could then compete a little bit better.
0: Right.
7: Right? Well, the two parties decided that ain't cool. Apparently, I must have got too close to Steve Scalise in 24 or in 23, maybe the fact that I tied Jennifer Van Branken in a precinct. Maybe they got scared. I don't know. but he decided to close shop. So now if you're one of the 850,000 people that isn't subscribed to the Republican or Democratic Party, your money's no good. In God we trust no more, right?
0: So you can't, as a no-party candidate, become a candidate for office? Is that what you're saying, Frank?
7: Yeah, going forward, the only way that 850,000 people could be their own representative for the House or their own Senate candidate in 2028, if this doesn't get struck down. Now, we're still in federal court trying to fight this thing with the two other cases. You got Charles Carpenter, they just filed late. Jamie LaBranche filed both of those in the Middle District. Now, the Middle District Court used early dismissals of my case to dismiss their cases. And now the Secretary of State's attorney, Zachary Fairclough, is trying to use those two dismissals to dismiss my case. And using basically precedent of that goes back into Georgia, the state of Georgia essentially passed this first deal. I guess it's one of the states that passed a deal where, you know, if you're not a Republican or Democrat, your money's no good, because apparently the state can go ahead and restrict ballot access accordingly. It's insane, man.
0: So you are not on the ballot. Is that what you're saying?
7: You know, unless this federal court, which is, you know, we're down to 27 days, they theoretically could still put me on a ballot. We could suspend the senatorial campaign. We could have to revisit this campaign, this whole election. There's nothing legitimate coming out of this Senate election at all. Right. Most of the voters I'm out there talking to, when I have to tell them about this, and the same thing, when I mentioned this to you several months ago with Dan, Liberal Dan was on radio with you, and from your mouth to the world's ears, this was nuts.
0: Right.
7: The idea that I couldn't get a wet mark signature from anybody who was a Republican or Democrat. I mean, the whole idea that you have to seize somebody's wet mark signature is absurd. Right. The states that employ these petitioning processes are the states with the highest identity theft rates. You can check it. Now, they also happen to be the most populated states overall. So there's some, you know, statistical evidence that skews that. But we've got
0: all these races where there's going to be no independent candidates on the ballot. Is that what you're saying, Frankie? No party candidates?
7: No, see. Yeah, what they actually did is because they went through that effort to gerrymander, like they did the whole redistricting thing to get rid of Cleo Field's seat, right?
0: Right.
7: So as to make sure that the press wouldn't get wind of what they did for the Senate race, they went ahead and pulled back. Now, I've read the state law, Act 7, that got passed that redresses this. The House representative districts, they are supposed to be held at the primary, not as an open primary. So even in this construct where they allowed for my partner, you know, Miss Liddy, as a matter of fact, she thinks she's going to attend your forum. She's on the ballot as a no-party candidate against Steve Scalise. There are two no-party candidates against Troy Carter. There's also a no-party candidate out there against Clay Higgins. So four no-party candidates were able to qualify. Two Libertarians came up with cash to qualify.
0: Good.
7: But this is a one-time deal. Going forward, no money is accepted under law for any of the federal offices, the PSC, Bessie, or Supreme Court races. Now, if you're not aligned to a party, you don't get in unless you've got some kind of political machine or big money to pay for the signature gathering, which is how Chris Justin got on the ballot for PSC. He paid three full-time staffers for a month. He's got a political machine, a liberal political machine behind him. It is the most saddest thing I've ever seen to watch my Republican voters get duped by this liberal Democrat industry plant. But it is what it is. We shouldn't be electing the PSC. We shouldn't be electing judges. We shouldn't be electing a Bessie. These should be appointed positions, because the people can't keep up with all this. We're overwhelmed as an electorate.
0: Well, that's for sure. I don't know about, how these offices should be filled, who should appoint them. I don't want to give more power to the governor, do you?
7: Well, you know, if we had a governor that was accountable, if the people were able to turn out in a 60% kind of turnout, then maybe we'd have some legitimacy to who was elected governor.
0: Right.
7: Right. But we are in a situation where the electorate is so overwhelmed, they don't show up for good reason. They know that whoever's, you know, when you show the polls and this guy's got an 80% chance of winning, who bothers?
0: Yeah, and we've got to change that, and I know that's what you want to do. We want more involvement. Frankie, we got to roll because we got to get to some other calls, but I appreciate the update, my friend. Thank you for joining us.
7: Yeah, I appreciate you, brother.
0: Hope you get some good news in the courts. We'll see. It's just wrong that they're shutting out the 850,000 that are independents. I call them independents, no party. All right, my friend, thank you. 504-556-9696. I mean, basically in Louisiana, you've got a million Democrats, a million Republicans, and almost a million no-party independents. And you don't want to have a system where you're just going to have candidates from the Republican and Democrat Party. All right, let's keep it going. And we go to our good friend from the Buckeye State, the Queen City, Cash Money, joining us. What's happening, Cash? Good morning.
8: Yeah, the world is crumbling. What can you do? Today's word is assimilate. You know, all these foreigners coming here, they're supposed to assimilate. And what's that mean? We pass a law or a standard here in America, and you have to assimilate to it. Americans do it. I mean, when the Selective Service comes out and says you got to sign up at 18, guess what you got to do? You got to sign up. When it's time to get a driver's license every 4 years, you got to sign up. It's assimilating. But when you say things like the Michigan man who threatening Trump, come on up here to Michigan, you're not assimilating. I mean, if you're Chuck Schumer and you say, well, just let them all come in and be legitimate citizens, you're not assimilating. And I want legislation to pass a law. Well, legislation will never even suggest it, to say you can be charged for not assimilating in America. That way, when we have pro-Hamas rallies throughout the country, I want to see a couple thousand arrested. This ain't what America wants, and the problem is, just like your elected official down there in Louisiana, we're all not in the conversation, and if we were instantly, this would not be an issue. But in 1776, when we wrote We the People, well, there were only 2 million people, and we didn't have the technology. But I'm sorry, folks, we're in 2026. We have the know-how, we have the common sense, and the reason they continue fighting back, even fighting, is because we're not all in the conversation instantly. When we, the people, are instant, you know, we got a different game because we are not stupid. And 10% of those that are manipulating America on the backside are only doing it because they know there's absolutely no authority, just like your elected official down there. There's no real authority. They get to play the game over and over and over, and no one can stop them today. But if I go rob a bank this afternoon, they'll arrest me by 9 p.m., you can guarantee it. Cameras everywhere, locations right. Everywhere. Oh, my God, I wouldn't get away with it. But yet, they get to do this over and over.
0: Yeah.
8: Have hope, America. I truly believe by the 20th, the 20th is my date in my head, Trump's going to sign a national emergency. He's already prepared. We're going to have one.
0: All right, now hold on. Hold on. Let me ask you, what is going to be entailed? What is going to be entailed in that order that he's going to sign?
8: Well, every mail-in vote that's already been put forth will be rescinded. You're going to have to make arrangements if you need someone to come to get your vote legitimately because you're disabled. Someone will do that. And we've got more than enough in our own damn military to go to everybody's house if we have to that's actually disabled. And then keep in mind, folks, if you say you're disabled and we show up and you're not, you're going to be barred for not assimilating. I'm tired of stupid, and the only way to get rid of stupid in America, all solutions, is to ask us all. Why do you think they wrote We the People first?
0: Yeah.
8: There's so many reasons, and it's the only solution because these politicians, humans, cannot be trusted with the authority because they know there's no real accountability. But what if they did? What if they knew accountability could come in 5 minutes from 200 million Americans right now saying it? That's what needs to happen. Let the cards fall where they will, and we, the people once connected, will actually make every rule. My voice, my words ain't going to count. Every American will decide. 75% agreement, that's a standard for America we can live with.
0: I'll tell you, if that ever happens, you're going to get the credit because that's your idea. You're the mastermind of that idea.
8: I don't want riches in vain. I want to fix America to the standards that we, the people, actually set today. And that's what needs to happen. And nobody's hearing me.
0: Right.
8: I'm not on the world stage. Why not? I'm asking why.
0: Well, you're on a stage, and certainly we're gonna keep trying to get the word out for you. Hey, Cash, we're up against it, but thank you, my friend. I appreciate you. And we'll get Doug's take when we come back, and also take more of your calls. 504-556-9696. Springside right here on WGSO. We'll be right back.
9: Louisiana Radio Network, I'm John Burns. Tropical storm Isaias has formed this morning in the southern Gulf, more than 500 miles southwest of the mouth of the Mississippi. An official forecast track from the National Hurricane Center shows a Category 1 hurricane making landfall near Mobile, Alabama, late Friday night or early Saturday. LSU Health climatologist Barry Kimes says this system will bring areas of heavy rainfall to the central U.S. Gulf Coast and much of the southeast Friday and into the weekend.
10: We could be looking at rain totals 3 to 6 inches with isolated areas quite a bit higher, maybe even up to 10 inches.
9: The Department of Children and Family Services is revamping foster caregiver training by launching Home Ready. Secretary Rebecca Harris says with more than 7,000 children in foster care, the state needed a better way for prospective foster parents to get certified.
11: Home Ready is born from what we have heard from citizens and caregivers across the state. It was too difficult for them to step in and help children.
9: LRN.
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6: 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Well, hey, we don't care. But both of you are welcome to air your thoughts right here on Ringside Politics. You can blow your horn or shoot that bird, but face it, will that really make any difference? No. What really bugs you? We want to hear from you. 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
0: All right, we're back, and we've got a few callers, and I want to get Doug's take, if he has any comments to share before we go back to the phone lines. Mr. Doug?
1: Yeah, well, it's just a whole lot of negativity, and understand that. You know, the last time we had great things happen in Congress, one man led it, Newt Gingrich. Was he a politician? He was not. He was a college professor. Was he in it to make millions and millions? Apparently not. So everything is leadership. If we had 10 or 15 like Trump in the House and the Senate, we could do wonders. But for some reason, we do not have leadership. They either cut and run, like I can name a few, after a couple of 5 years or so. But it matters the most, because without that leader, you have no leadership, and everybody's trying to get rich on their own and try not to, you know, get kicked out of office like going to heaven, and that's a big deal. We need leaders to get behind who are not professional politicians and not already 75 years old before they have an idea.
0: 504-556-9696. So, Doug, CNN is reporting that Republican operatives are worried about a bloodbath. They're worried about, you know, a lot of these states that are normally red states where the president is campaigning because he's worried that the GOP incumbents may lose. I'm getting reports that they've given up on Georgia, North Carolina, trying to now save Darlene Graham in South Carolina and Ken Paxton in Texas, and VP Vance is going to Alaska trying to save that one. So what's your take on the current status of the midterms?
1: Should I believe people that are known to lie? I don't think so. You don't have the internals on the polls. Polls are simply polls. They didn't have polls back in the day. They had to listen to what each candidate said. And I think it's a huge mistake to even look at the polls. There's too much put into a poll. Go deliver your message. Be consistent, be positive, be America first. Don't look at a poll every other day and pay some people to do polls. Go believe in your message and let the rest take care of itself.
0: And finally, so if you were a candidate, what would that message be, Doug?
1: The message would be the Democrats have no better ideas. They had 12 years. You remember the misery? Think about that. We're not perfect, but remember the misery and vote red.
0: We're not perfect, but we're better than them, right? We've made a lot of mistakes and haven't gotten much done, but they destroyed everything they touched. So
1: the thing is, we don't hate America. We don't spend every day ranting about what a raunchy place America is. They're the most depressing party in the history of parties.
0: 504-556-9696. Our friend Matthew's got some comments to share. Hey, Matthew, welcome. Good morning.
13: Good morning. So I'd like to kind of take a break for a little bit of the Doom Express. So this is how the sausage is made. My wife called me in a panic. She was in a panic, I tell you, Friday, because she saw a report that apparently pet food is poison. Did you know that? It's just poison, poison, poison. And I was like, really? The fish products are loaded with mercury. The grain products are loaded with glyphosate and antibiotics, the chicken products. And it's just terrible stuff. And I was like, where are you getting this from? She says it was on Fox 8 News. So I decided to ask AI, who's putting this out there? And it turns out Fox 8 News, got it from CNN report. Well, the CNN got it from an organization that put out a press release, and this organization that puts out a press release wants to get into the business of certifying food pure. So they put this out there to put the scare into people about pet food.
1: Bingo.
13: Really? We've been consuming this stuff like forever. This is not new. It's better if we have less. But really? Come on. Come on, people. Doug, you're correct about the fact that far-reaching and far with a great vision for the future. As far as what we could do that's different than what we are doing, we could be arming the Iranian resistance, but we have the problem that they have enough of these Chinese shoulder fire rockets that you'd have to find cargo carrying drones sent in there and hope that the drones get to the right people. So there's a problem with that. the price of oil is coming down, but the price of gasoline suddenly shot up. Why did this happen? Well, it turns out the refiners, you know, the people who run the refineries, they never actually feel like a need to talk to the public that buys their product. They're shutting in their refineries along the Gulf Coast because of a hurricane that popped up out of nowhere. Well, it didn't really pop up out of nowhere, but it was unexpected. Even if it was expected, the reaction would have been the same thing. They were still shut in the refineries. So there's a reason things happen. We're just never told the reasons. Like, what is the reason why spending keeps going up? Well, because if you kept spending the same, those wonderful people in the news media would call it a budget cut, a massive budget cut, because we're still using baseline budgeting. Look yep. that up, people.
14: Yep.
0: Doug, what are your thoughts?
1: Well, I totally agree. The system is rotten. The people in the system are comfortable. We need to make them very uncomfortable. That's why I say I'd be a much happier man if there were fistfights every week in Congress, because at least I know somebody would care.
0: Well, you know, some of these people,
13: words,
0: I mean,
13: those don't get covered by the news.
0: I don't think you're going to see Mitch McConnell and Chuck Grassley getting into a fist fight. Doug. They can barely move.
1: So you got a point there.
0: We got hospice care going on up there. Any final
1: that's
0: comments,
1: it.
0: Matthew?
13: No, it's just that you have to try to find out the reasons why things are happening. And it requires, sometimes you have to let go of things that you've always believe. I would really
1: yep.
13: love one of your marks to get into a discussion with America's psychiatrist that we had on earlier.
0: Yeah,
13: that
0: that's Dr. Carol Lieberman.
13: That.
0: Yeah.
13: Yes.
0: Well, and I'm glad to say on this program we have both of those views presented. All right, sir. Thank you. That is Matthew.
13: Yeah.
0: Matthew with us. Appreciate it. 504-556-9696 to join us, Jeff at WGSO.com, Jeff at WGSO.com. So, Doug, the Republicans have a financial advantage. That's certainly going to help them, don't you think?
1: Well, in theory, okay, in theory. But it's always the message. The message has to be the priority, and it has to be a consistent, easy to understand message. And that is always a problem because everybody wants to do their own thing. And you have to be reminding their voters of what we went through under Biden. And they're doing a fairly good job of that. And it's not a lie, it's not a fear tactic. This is what happened to America. You know, we spent $150 billion on people who walked in. We gave them everything free. They didn't even have to have a COVID shot. Everybody else did, or they lose their job or whatever, you know, so on and so forth. But brief and to the point, I would say, you know, 7, 8, 10 points, just pound them home. It matters to repeat things. I mean, okay, I'll give you an example. Kennedy might run for president. Now, when I think of Kennedy, what do I think? I think, well, he's humorous. He does good research. He exposes people. But has there been any bill that Kennedy introduced that I remember? And that's the problem. The Congress
0: right.
1: is full of people who talk the talk, but they don't walk the walk. You've got to introduce bills. You have to make people vote. You have to make people have a record that they eat. And that's always my theory on about every other show.
0: Right.
1: So,
0: right.
1: you know, Kennedy's a
0: well, let me just jump into one of the things you said, which I think is right on target, and going back to Newt Gingrich. Because at that time, they had the contract with America. And they put it on paper.
14: They listed what they believed in, what they ran on. Everybody was singing from the same songbook. They were talking about the same issues, so people knew where they stood. I mean, they had the advantage of being out of power. So they said, hey, if you give us power, this is what we're going to do. Republicans have been in power, and a lot of us are wondering, well, what the heck did you do? But if you can say, all right, well, we're going to do this going forward, it's just that consistency and simplicity that the Contract with America provided, I think really helped. And we haven't seen it since, have we, Doug?
1: And that's a fatal flaw. People want to know what you stand for, and they're politicians who are weasels, a lot of them, and they don't want to sign on to, you know, 10 or 15 things, or you're not going to get any money. Well, tough toenails. We're in a desperate situation. These politicians are not to be worshipped, fawned over. They're our servants. You sign this paper, or we're not going to give you a dime of GOP money. That would be my idea. And it doesn't have, it just, you know, 10 or 15 things that are reasonable and let the people know this man, this woman, they signed on to this. And just, you shouldn't have people who can say, well, we can't vote, and this is tuned, we can't vote on this because you don't, no, you vote on this. We pay you jackasses to vote.

0: very popular. One, term limits. That's very popular. Two, a ban on congressional stock trading. That's extremely popular. Three, a balanced budget amendment. I think that's very popular. Four, a Save America Act. I mean, I think that's very popular. So, I mean, all these things are popular. I mean, they just never get done, but they're popular.
1: Well, when Newt made those, and I didn't memorize them, but take that contract with America as a starting point and modify it, add a little bit of what they want to do to it, and have between 10 or 15 things. The wording is very, every word is important. Every word is important. But you need to be working within a box so you can trust 90% of the people. You never trust 100%, but you can trust 90% of the people because they sign their name to it. And we don't have the leader, and Newt would be a great leader, again, to give advice and all to do that. But they found ways to hide from the people. Like, well, we don't have enough votes, so we can't vote this week or next month or next year because we don't really have the votes. That is, and no reporter says, well, you paid the vote, so go vote. Prove it. Stop running your mouth. Nobody says that, and they should.
0: You know,
1: we respect them too much. You can't respect these people. They don't deserve our respect.
0: Another plank would be that they should only get paid for the days they work. I don't want to see them paid for vacation days, which is, you know, what they do primarily. So, I mean, there are ways that this can be done. In our final minute or so, why do you think all these years, I mean, it's just such a great opportunity. Why do you think they've ignored it for all these years, Doug?
1: Because a lot of people in this jackass Congress don't want to be held accountable. They want to just have vacations and say we don't have enough votes to vote and make excuses for not doing their job. There's no excuse for not doing your job. That's very hard to make a contract with America. You and I might have differences on what 15 things, say 15, to support. But we need something firm. These people are weasels. They're comfortable. They're getting rich on stock and who knows what else, and great vacations and fringe benefits. Now, I don't really care. I don't really care about the modern stuff.
0: And we got to go, but another thing they should be doing is having town hall meetings. They need to be responsive to their constituents. And they don't do that anymore, which is, I think, a real dereliction of duty. But all right,
1: that's
0: my friend, good discussion.
1: That's a sign.
0: Thank you,
1: okay.
0: Mr. Doug. Appreciate
1: you're
0: you.
1: Welcome.
0: The Craw Gator. Thanks to Ms. Patty in the studio and all of you. Hey, we're going to see y'all tonight at 6. Come join us for He Said, She Said. My wife, Amina Cruer, will be joining us. So we look forward to that. In the meantime, keep it right here on WGS Show. Moon Grafon is next. Have a great day, everyone. We'll see you later.
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5: Breaking news this hour from Town Hall. I'm Rich Thomason. What's going on with that apparent outbreak of pneumonic plague in Siberia?
6: So far, we're in very deep discussions. We'll be able to report about it probably tomorrow.
5: President Trump says the update could come as early as today after he speaks with Russian President Putin. Mr. Trump says a phone call has been arranged. A lab worker died from what the Russians call pneumonia, although there is speculation it was plague-related, perhaps the result of a broken test tube. Another night, another deadly attack by Russia on Ukraine.
7: Ukrainian officials say Russia launched an attack overnight that damaged residential buildings, industrial facilities, and infrastructure across northern Ukraine. Authorities say eight people were killed in the attack, including two in the city of Kyiv, and that the Ukrainian Air Force was able to stop over 160 of the Russian drones and missiles. Russia's defense ministry says it carried out a massive strike overnight on Ukraine's military industrial facilities. I'm Tammy Trujillo.
5: It has been 3 years. The Hamas terror attack on southern Israel had claimed more than 1,200 lives. 3 years ago today, there are observances in Israel and elsewhere. Crew of four is closer to returning to terra firma after spending 6 months aboard the International Space Station.
8: Homecoming is a process for astronauts who've been living half a year in space.
9: The hatch is closed and we see the closed invitation.
10: All right, we copy hatch closed.
8: NASA astronauts, including Commander Jessica Meir and pilot Jack Hathaway, are in their SpaceX Crew Dragon capsule along with colleagues from Russia and Europe. The four will spend a day orbiting the Earth before splashdown Thursday morning off the coast of San Diego. I'm Rory O'Neill.
5: And it looks like Wall Street's headed for a lower open this morning. The Dow futures are down 412 points. The NASDAQ futures off 219. More on these stories, townhall.com.
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5: Soccer superstar Lionel Messi has played his final match for Argentina, although he is still playing for Inter Miami.
12: The value of the team has more than doubled since he arrived in 2023. It is also said that he has been a catalyst of economic growth even for the entire city of Miami. He has brought so much attention, so many tourists who arrive in Miami, and one of the first things they want to do is to go to the store and buy the famous pink jersey with Messi's name. So certainly he's going to continue being an important presence for as long as he decides to play in Inter Miami.
5: The BBC's Luis Fajardo. Cornell faculty is preparing a no-confidence vote in the university's administration. It stems from the school's handling of the alleged sexual assault at a Cornell frat house in 2024. Cornell faculty Senator Noah Tamarkin says they're listening after Monday's student-led demonstration. News and analysis at townhall.com. Always the subject of a lot of speculation, especially in Washington political circles, the ideological makeup of the U.S. Supreme Court is once again coming to the fore.
13: Supreme Court Justice Samuel Alito says retirement is on his mind every term. Alito is 76. If the justice steps down, President Trump nominates a replacement and the Senate confirms it. That vote belongs to whoever wins the midterms. Republicans hold 53 seats. Democrats need four on November 3rd to take control. A Democrat Senate could block a conservative nominee or leave the seat empty. Justice Clarence Thomas is 78, so more than one Supreme Court seat could be in play. Willie Nelson, the White House.
5: The National Hurricane Center is watching Tropical Depression Number 9. It's formed in the southwestern Gulf. Forecasters say the system could strengthen as it moves generally northward over warm waters in the next few days. Residents along the Gulf Coast being urged to review their hurricane plans and stay tuned for updated weather forecasts. More on these stories, townhall.com.
14: Tropical storm Isaias expected to become a hurricane. Tropical storm, 40-mile-per-hour winds early this morning. And then it could get as strong as a Cat 2 hurricane before it starts to weaken approaching the coast. According to the current forecast track, near Mobile over eastward towards Pensacola, it's a Cat 1 hurricane with 85-mile-per-hour winds late Friday into Saturday. On this track, southeast Louisiana, the metro New Orleans area will get under a few squalls, but the brunt of the storm will be felt far to our east. Keep in mind, though, this forecast track is possibly starting a trend to keep it east of us, but it's not definite as of yet. And it's possible, too, we'll see some changes in the forecast track today and tomorrow. Keep your guard up. Listen for updates. Middle 80s with a breezy, partly cloudy afternoon today. More of the same coming in tomorrow with a few showers on the increase. And, of course, our weekend weather. Depends on the track where Isaias landfalls. Ralph Sanji, WGSO.

0: Yeah, hi, hello. Welcome, Moon Griffon Show. Always good to be with you. Hope you're having a great day. It is already Hump Day, Wednesday. How quick do we get here? 844-766-6607, Matthew James, Tax Pro Hotline, of course. Always ready, Freddy, ready to rock and roll. As you know, we've been having some pretty good guests on here early in the mornings. And my friend Lana Venable helps us up, Louisiana Lawsuit Abuse Watch. And it's that week that they really focus. It's Lawsuit Abuse Awareness Week in Louisiana. We need it out there every single day. Let's jump gears. Mr. Ricky Guillory, owner of Petroleum Transport in LeCompte, Louisiana, joins us. Ricky, how you doing, brother?
1: Good morning. Doing fine, Moon.
0: Man, it's good to hear from you. So you guys, and you're in the petroleum transport business, so I would take it between insurance and diesel. It's probably not the most fun business to be in right now.
1: Not right now, but I'm going to tell you what, the higher the prices go up, the busier we get.
0: Yeah. So, in other words, yeah, but it costs you more too, huh?
1: Yeah. It does cost a lot more. And we have a fuel surcharge that we adjust as the fuel prices go up or down for our customers. You know, we try to give them as much time as we can.
0: But let's talk about the big one, because last session, which would have been this year, not a lot of movement to help you guys out in the business. Talk a little bit about your business, the struggles with insurance, liability insurance, the lawsuits, the things that's happening in your business that's kind of tough, because individuals and small companies are really struggling.
1: Yeah, small companies are struggling. We're struggling with insurance costs right now. Our insurance costs in the last couple of years have gone up almost $500,000 total for the year. And wow, it's getting to be to where every accident you get in now and into a lawsuit, you know. So where it used to be, if you had a little fender bender, and I'm going to give you an actual number, $925 worth of damage in a little spot where a bolt hit, scratched the paint on the bumper, and wind up settling for $175,000.
0: Wow.
1: You know, so, yeah, the we're in a couple right now, and, you know, just minor. One of them, one of our drivers, are pulling out of a store after delivery. Guy pulling in with his pickup, scratches our trailer, put a few scratches on his truck. And after 2 years, and we're still fighting it because of all the injuries and said he has for that accident. So, yeah. You know, we were in legislation this past year, and we went year before last, and one of the senators asked, wonder why we have so many claims in Louisiana, and I guess it's because every time you look up, you see a billboard with a lawyer wanting to sue trucking companies.
0: You know, I was going to ask you about this, and I've said this, Mr. Guillory, many times. If I was in the trucking business in Louisiana, I'd move out of here, because every attorney, I was watching Earls and LaBorde last night, and they always beating up people with trucks. Always, always, always. Like, hey, it's like they're sending a message. Hey, you want some real money? We found the guys that got to pay the high insurance bill. We can get a lot of money. That's what they're sending. That's exactly what they're doing.
1: That's correct. And the worst thing about this, Moon, you know, I went on a business trip last week to Mississippi, and I counted 127 billboards of lawyers with trucks on them and talking about suing trucks. And the problem, the biggest problem with this is, and everybody has a right to advertise whatever they want, but when you target a specific industry, so now trucks are targeted going down the highway, which puts a target on our driver's back. They have families, too. They have kids. They're just trying to make a living. Accidents happen. And they're getting so bold now to where last year we had a law firm out of New Orleans put an ad about trucks going up and down Highway 90 between Lafayette and Houma, and they had big insurance, and they caused a lot of damage, and they actually listed about 15 trucking companies in that ad.
0: Yeah. Wow.
1: So now you got people looking at for these trucking companies. So, but the biggest thing about it is it puts a burden on our drivers. And I just sold a truck to a guy from Louisiana, and he registers his truck in Mississippi because of the insurance costs is so high in Louisiana.
0: Yeah. You know, I every time I watch a commercial, and I'm going to agree with you, there ain't one. I'm focusing more on the TV lawyers, the big-time TV lawyers, okay? I never see a commercial they're not pounding the truck company. And I'm thinking, boy, I don't know many people that drive trucks that are multi-billionaires like these people think they are. But that's not what they're suing for. They're suing them because y'all have such high insurance policies to protect yourselves. And that's where they're getting the money from, which is causing y'all price to go up. And when they're putting on that big truck lawyer, and we won this case and that case, what you're doing is you're telling the people out there, look, if you even get nicked by a truck, call me. We're going to get some money for you. That's what it looks like to me.
1: That's correct. And we had a couple of good bills passed by Emily Schenberg and Jason DeWitt.
0: Yeah.
1: And we had a couple more we wanted was transparency in medical and litigation. And those were, one wasn't scheduled and the other one was deferred. We had Representative Dickinson had a hearing on the cap limit on caps on accidents. And that's great. What's killing us, though, is the small accidents. And we need to get more involved and have more politicians talk about the small accidents, having to put caps on those. Because you get in a small accident where it should be, hey, I'm going to fix your car. I'll rent your car till it's fixed. I'll pay your day salary you lost, and I'll give you a couple of $1,000 for your trouble, and we're done. No, it drags out 2 or 3 years. It becomes a lawsuit. And it just they know what the limits of your policies are. Mm-hmm. And that's why they try to hit as close to that as they can get.
0: I had a Ricky Guillory, my special guest. And, of course, we're talking about the lawsuit abuse week that's going on. Ricky, one of the things that I'm amazed at is I know a lot of lawyers. None of them, by the way, none of them that I know that I'm really good friends with, none of them advertise. None of them. But they're privately sitting in a fishing boat. And I got a really good friend of mine. He thinks the tort reform stuff is a joke. And I get where he's coming from. But on the flip side, he says, the advertisement's the problem. He said, what happens is you got people out there that are going through a tough time, struggling financially. And all of a sudden, they get hit, whether they hit or not. And it's the judgments, them $100,000 judgments, like you mentioned, that if these guys get 50,000 of it, because I can promise you with expenses and the big-time trial lawyers, they're going to get the other 50%. So he says to that person that's handed a $50,000 check, he said, that's where the advertisement comes in. It persuades people to say, hey, my ship's come in. That $50,000 catches my house note up and my car note up. You see what I'm saying? Yeah. It gets me rid of some debt. So to them, they're doing that, but the high price TV trial lawyers are the one causing all this. They really are. They're causing an atmosphere of, hey, sue the hell out your neighbor. But they don't tell you when they say we won $1 billion or $2 billion. Nobody ever asks, well, how much of that went in your pocket? How much of that went in your pocket? Because I ask it, but I wonder how much went in your pocket when you say you won $1 billion. Did you get $500 million? You see, so that's what bothers me.
1: Well, that's what we call jackpot justice, Moon. And, you know, when they hit that, they think they're hitting the jackpot. But what a lot of people don't understand, and we need to come up with a better way to get the word out, is every time we're hit with a frivolous lawsuit or a jackpot justice lawsuit where it's an ungodly amount that you settle for a minor claim, is that everything goes up. We have to raise our rates. And people need to remember, everything you use from the floor to the ceiling, everything you wear is hauled by a truck. Mm-hmm. So when we raise our rates, everybody goes up. Your groceries go up. Your clothes go up. Your gas goes up. Your insurance goes up. Yep. And we were in legislation this year, and a couple of representatives were saying, well, yeah, my insurance is so high, I can't hardly afford homeowner's insurance. And, well, we're here trying to give you some options to lower it down, and some of them are not listening, you know.
0: Yeah.
1: So it's expensive. When we raise our rates, people need to understand, hey, when you go to that grocery store, your groceries are going up because trucks haul that to the store.
0: You know, I got a guy, a friend, just sent me, he said, I'm listening. He said, truck companies are getting hammered, but just small businesses like mine are too, got 30 vehicles. Now it seems like we're in a lawsuit about every other year on some just frivolous deal, like he's talking about, $1,000 worth of damage ends up being $68,000 worth of pain and suffering for nothing. And by the way, this gentleman's right. It's some of this stuff is for nothing. But yet, When they see that guy on TV standing on top of a truck, a guy goes, the guy on top of the truck, he's not qualified to drive the truck, which is stupidity. I mean, when I watch that commercial, I fall out laughing, and they brag about how much money they got, but they don't tell you, hey, I wish they'd be honest in commercials. Hey, we've won $2 billion. Well, we won $2 billion for our customers, our clients.
1: Yeah.
0: Oh, by the way, they only got a billion. We got the other billion. But that's beside the point. You wish they would just say that on the air because they would be honest then. But they're not going to say that. Yeah. And so
1: that's correct.
0: Things are getting more expensive. Let me do this. Go ahead.
1: Yeah. I didn't realize this. I'm going to give you a little example of how much money is in these lawsuits. I think just in the state of Louisiana, I think it's over $60 million a year they pay for advertisement.
0: Yeah. Yeah, they've created the culture of, hey, you having a problem? Sue these people. And the reason they're suing it, that's just like I got an umbrella policy. So if somebody ever sues me, they find out if I got an umbrella policy and somebody wants to sue me, they find out I got an umbrella policy, they're going for the big bucks. That's what they're doing with y'all. They figure, man, these people paying a lot of money, and they'd rather settle out of court than go, I'll sue them. Anyway, let me take a break and come back and do a few more minutes. Mr. Ricky Guillory, our special guest, and he's a petroleum transporter. Petroleum Transport is the name of his company. We'll take a break, be right back, come back and wrap it up.

0: sifting through your closet in the morning, do you ever wonder,
1: Barb, which collar looks better, the blue one or the white one?
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3: 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Hi, y'all. Welcome back. It is the Moon Griffon Show, Matthew James Tax Pro Hotline, my friends at Matthew James. Observance of Lawsuit Abuse Awareness Week in Louisiana. God knows we need to. Ricky Guillory, owner of Petroleum Transporters, my special guest. Hey, Ricky, I got about 5 minutes left. Tell me one or two things, maybe it's 20 things, that we need to do to get this right where trucking companies can prosper here. Because I know for a fact there are companies going across the border to other states so they can afford the insurance. That is a fact.
11: Yeah. Well, number one, is advertisement. Everybody has a legal right to advertise. Moon is pinpointing an industry, a specific industry, brings attention specifically to that industry. And if you remember back in the 80s, 70s, 80s, and 90s, the interstates were littered with billboards for offshore drilling. Mm-hmm. You got hurt on a rig, call me. You got hurt on every other billboard you saw was there. Well, that kind of exhausted out, and now we're on the trucking industry.
3: Yep.
11: And so, number one, we need to control the advertising, and not saying they can't advertise. Everybody has a right to, but don't put a big truck on there coming down on some on a vehicle and saying, you know, let's sue this truck.
3: Yeah. By the way, I agree with that. They've really pinpointed y'all, and that just is not fair. But they don't care because they put money in their pocket. They don't give a damn about you. And by the way, them saying they care about the client, they don't care about the client. They care about the client being able to put money in their pocket. That's what they care.
11: Correct. And we need to get some common sense judgments in here. You know, if I get in an accident, it's my fault. I want to take care of the people that we injured, sure, or their vehicle we damaged. But let's have some common sense of how much it costs to actually fix the vehicle. I'm going to give you another. For instance, we had a driver in heavy traffic doing 7.5 miles per hour and bumped the car in his on the door. Now, the car has an airbag in the door, did not bump it hard enough to deploy the airbag. And they started off at $900,000 requesting. Now, what a lot of people don't know, too, a lot of trucking companies, and which they may know, but insurance companies want to settle. They want to hurry up and settle.
3: Oh, no.
11: But sometimes you can't settle. You got to fight. You got to fight back. So that $900,000 they were requesting, we're down to negotiating it for around $40,000, yeah, because we're fighting back. Sometimes we got to spend our own money, but in the long run, it's worth it.
3: Yeah, but do you see, so, you're fighting something. If I hit a guy coming out of LSU basketball game one night, and I just scraped him. And when I backed up, I waited. I tried to beat the crowd. Guess what? I ended up being last, and I waited for the two guys out of Baton Rouge. And I told him, I said, hey, man, I scraped your truck. And they couldn't believe I stayed for that. But they said, man, thanks for being honest. I said, my insurance to take care of it. Here's my insurance. They called me the next day. We got the insurance. I got the nicest letter from them saying, thank you. Most people would have left. And don't get me wrong, I thought about it. I did. But I had a 12-year-old son sitting there. Boy, that would have been impressive to him. And I thought, you know what? Because he said, Dad, we can go. It don't hurt none. I said, no, but we're gonna do what's right. So anyway, long story short, my insurance company paid for that. They didn't sue me for damages of $900,000. If the thing cost $800, my insurance company paid for it. That's what you're saying. Yeah. You're saying let the insurance companies pay for the actual damage. You don't get pain and suffering when you didn't get hurt.
11: Exactly. And that's what we need to have. That's what I call common sense judgments. We need to go back to common sense, you know, and get with the insurance company. And I would go as far as telling the, you got all these lawyers saying up there, don't fight with the insurance companies. Well, don't fight with a lawyer either. Call the trucking company. Let us fight with our insurance because we're paying them a ton of money.
3: Yeah, what they do,
11: they do their job.
3: They target y'all, and they target insurance companies really bad. Now, I'm not going to sit here and defend insurance companies that have not done what's right. Never going to do that.
11: Right.
3: But that's the two they target. So, in other words, they target where all the money is. Okay, if the money would ship, if the money would shift over to raising cows, they would go target raising cows. They would. They would target anything to make money. You just made that point about oil and gas.
11: Yep. But it's becoming a habit now. And like I said, with all the negative advertisement about trucks, you know, it's pinpointing every truck on the highway, and not just us, all the businesses that support the trucking industry and that we support. They're all in it together. We're all in this together.
3: Yeah.
11: You know, so we got to get representatives, and a lot of them are doing it. They're trying, you know, they really are. But we got to get more done. We got to go back again next legislative session and just fight some more.
3: Yeah, it's going to be election year.
11: Keep on pecking at it.
3: Yeah, it's going to be election year. I don't know how much we're going to get done, but I agree with you. By the way, just like the gentleman that just texted me, a lot of companies out there are not in the trucking business, but they're in business, and they got a lot of trucks. They're involved. And the same thing, and I can tell you about an advertiser I got. He said, man, if they would just help me on insurance rates, I want them to stay out the way. I don't care what taxes I'm paying. It's just the insurance, we can't only pay it. And he got lots of trucks. But he's not a trucking company, but he's got a lot of trucks. All right, Ricky.
11: Just one quick question.
3: Yes, sir, go ahead.
11: I'd like to put this out there. If we put up billboards targeting politicians and lawyers, How long do you think it would take for them to pass a law saying you can't target a specific individual?
3: Oh, no doubt about it. They don't want you to target them. Right. No doubt.
11: Exactly.
3: All right, sir. Thank you so much. God bless. And I hope maybe they'll do something next session. It's election year. We'll wait and see. By the way, last question, because I got to go real quick. Your insurance has gone down or up in the last few years?
11: Up.
3: Okay. That's all you need to answer. Thank you. Appreciate the call.
11: You're welcome.
3: All right. We're supposed to hear from, Jason Isaac next on this big lawsuit with the Supreme Court dealing with climate change craziness. Anyway, we'll take a break. Be right back.

0: I'm Julia Letlow. The liberals have quickly learned, never underestimate me. I successfully helped pass a middle-class tax cut opposed by every liberal. I passed a parent's bill of rights, ensuring you stay in charge of your children's education, not some radical leftist. And boys allowed in girls' sports and locker rooms? Here in Louisiana, I'll never let that happen. Because when it comes to your children and mine, I'll never stop fighting.
1: Now Julia Letlow is taking on China, who's been buying land across America located close to U.S. military sites.
0: This isn't a TV show. It's real. And it's why I'm fighting to ban China from owning any land in America. And I won't stop until it happens.
1: Julia Letlow, fighting to protect our Louisiana values.
2: Louisiana Radio Network, I'm Jean Burns. A newly released economic forecast projects the state will add 55,000 jobs over the next couple of years. Here's Case Kieschnick.
3: Economist Lauren Scott says an increase in 55,000 new jobs is higher than previous forecasts.
4: For the first time in a long time, we're starting to see growth in the central and northern parts of the state.
3: Scott says that's because data centers are being built in the Shreveport, Monroe, and Alexandria areas. But he says the job growth of those metro areas does not beat what's happening in Lake Charles, which is expected to add 6,000 jobs over the next 2 years.
4: The big number in Lake Charles is almost exclusively due to three new LNG export facilities going in over there.
3: I'm Case Kieschnick.
2: A New Orleans man convicted of multiple violent offenses has been apprehended by the U.S. Marshals in Lake Charles. 38-year-old Brandon Justin Lee Williams was found guilty on September 23rd for second-degree rape, domestic abuse battery involving child endangerment, and several others, but failed to appear in court for the jury verdict. He was located in Lake Charles yesterday and will be taken back to St. Tammany to be sentenced. LRN.
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20: 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It's you, Lou, again. 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
23: Which has gotten to be crazy that what's going on, but the Supreme Court, climate change, all... This is ludicrous, but let's talk about it because we already had a Supreme Court Justice Alito back off when he did that. It made me nervous. So tell us where we are with the Supreme Court deal.
24: Yeah, you've got the city of Boulder, Colorado, and the county of Boulder, Colorado, suing Suncor, the refinery that's in Colorado that provides the fuels that people in Colorado need to get about their daily lives. And they're also suing Exxon, saying that they've impacted the weather and made storms stronger. But here we are, first time in 112 years, we don't have a hurricane in the Atlantic Ocean. I mean, there hasn't been a hurricane in the Gulf of America since Trump renamed it. So I don't know what they're trying to claim because it's not backed by facts, science, or math. But they are. They're suing these companies, and these companies have had to defend themselves. And then Suncor asked for the case to be dismissed from the state of Colorado, and the Supreme Court is going to rule on that. But yeah, just last week, a major surprise is Justice Alito recused himself. We thought it would be Kagan that might recuse herself because she wrote a foreword to a training manual for federal judges that was just published on New Year's Eve last year. And there were some conflicts that weren't disclosed in this training manual. And it's mainly a guy who is of counsel for the firm that's suing Suncor and Exxon wrote a considerable portion of the training manual for federal judges. And it was never disclosed that he was of counsel of the firm suing these energy companies. And Kagan wrote the foreword to it. And then she admitted before Congress a few weeks ago that she had never hadn't read the manual, but she endorsed it. We thought maybe she would recuse herself, but no, it was Alito, and media reported it was because he owned some stocks in energy companies, though not these energy companies that are before the Supreme Court. But good arguments on Monday morning. This is the most consequential case before the Supreme Court that could set energy policy. If there's a 4-4 tie, it's essentially a loss. If in any direction except for a victory for Suncor results in a loss for consumers, it'll push the case back to the Colorado Supreme Court, and it could open the Pandora's box where you could have over 90,000 levels of government here in the United States, cities, counties, parishes, villages, school districts, emergency services districts. Any one of those levels of government could begin lawsuits against energy companies looking for damages. And they are looking for this as a cash cow. And even I think it was Gorsuch, Justice Gorsuch said this could bankrupt not only the energy industry, but others. You could have people suing car dealerships for saying that the cars that they sold did damage to the environment and they should be held liable. So this is quite alarming. Again, I think it's the most consequential case that could lead to the biggest cost of energy in the United States ever.
23: Okay. Did you get to watch most of the hearings or some of it?
24: I listened to quite a bit of it, yes.
23: This is my question. Nobody ever knows where Supreme Court decisions go. Alito removed himself. I was told, I think your boy Steve Malloy said, he was hoping that the only reason he recused himself is because he was there for all the hearings. He just recused himself on yesterday's deal. And he felt like maybe he knew that there's no way they're gonna go ruling on the side of the climate change people. How do you feel if you were guessing?
24: Oh, gosh, I'm really nervous about a 4-4 tie. I mean,
23: I am too.
24: Thomas, yeah, and that's a loss. I mean,
23: it is a loss.
24: That's like kissing your sister. I mean, as they say, that's a loss. It could be bad, but I hope that Steve's right. I hope that Alito recused himself knowing that this was going to be a 5-3 victory for Suncor, that you can't let municipalities and states regulate a global phenomenon, regardless whether you think it has any kind of impact. I don't. I don't think emissions do. We're world leaders in clean air in this country.
23: Let me ask you a question.
24: Pollution.
23: Let me ask you a question. I hate to be ugly, but how the hell can you prove somebody way over there has destroyed your planet way over here? How do you prove that? What proof do they have? And it goes back to the manuals and stuff that's been written for these federal judges, Supreme Court judges, for them to read on comment. I mean, this is, I mean, how can you prove that, Steve?
24: Well, you can't, but what you can do is you can influence a judiciary like these nonprofits, these climate alarmist nonprofits like the Environmental Law Institute through their climate judiciary project with coordination with the Chinese Communist Party. I kid you not, Moon, they've been coordinating with the Chinese Communist Party, sharing our policies, our legal rulings. They've been working with the Chinese Communist Party. Money's been flowing both ways, grants from the Chinese Communist Party into American nonprofits that are impacting this. And they've convinced judges that they can tell the emissions from 122 energy companies over the last 150 years. They call it attribution science. Which storms that they've impacted and made more severe because of those emissions from 122 companies is the most absurd thing you've ever heard. But these climate alarmists have done a good job of convincing judges that this is settled science. It's really the science, the religion, not actual science.
23: Yeah, I mean, that's what bothers me is that, like you said, when Alito removed himself, 4-4 is a loss. And, man, I saw one number at 90,000-plus lawsuits ready to go. And what you do, so when you wipe the fossil fuel people off the map, what are they going to do, walk away? And then how are we going to eat? How are we going to build clothes? How are we going to make new cell phones?
24: Yeah, this is going to be the greatest starvation event on the face of the earth. This will do more damage than communism and socialism have ever done in the history of humanity. But that's their goal. And even people on the case have said this is a way to get a carbon tax on energy companies and to fund slush funds. I mean, you look at New York's climate slush fund that they passed. They were going to use this to fund their special projects because, you know, USAID's been cut off and moved under the State Department. And so the Democrats are running out of money. And so they've got to find another way to fill up their coffers. And that's by making everybody pay more for energy. And you had a Supreme Court in New York get rid of their slush fund. I mean, a blue state. Yeah. The cases in Maryland against energy companies, a blue state, were dismissed by their Supreme Court saying that they don't have the jurisdiction to do this. So I hope the Supreme Court sees that and rules accordingly. And really, it should be an 8-0 victory for Suncor. But there's a couple of nuts that are going to rule however they feel like ruling and whatever their emotions tell them.
23: Yeah, you know, every time we elect a president, we don't think about Supreme Court justices and federal judges. That's our problem. And it's just amazing to continue to watch this as we look up. And I've had people on about diesel prices and all that. We hadn't built a refinery in 50 years. We could be refining more diesel. We really got, the guy said we got plenty here, but it's a world market now, which makes a big difference. He said, but you know, think about that, O.S.T. We got people in this country on the left that have shut down things. The country has grown. We've gotten bigger and better. Okay. So when you do that, you got to have more energy. You got to have more doctors. You got to have more. You got to have more of everything. And yet we got people that have shut down the thing that we need to live in America.
24: Yeah, and in the last 50 years, there's been an over 70% reduction in the number of refineries in California. They used to have 43. Now they have 5 that make gasoline and diesel, and most of that sold in-state because they've got these boutique fuel requirements. It used to be sold on the open market. A 40% reduction in the output from the remaining refineries that they've had over the last 45 years. I mean, these blue policies, and look, Alito hinted in an interview that his time may be up and he may be retiring and wants to go spend time with the grandkids. And here we are coming up on a November election. If we lose the Senate, oh my gosh. That could be absolutely devastating if Alito decides to retire after the midterms. And you've got Sheldon Whitehouse, the crazy senator. He's the one that's going to determine who's going to be our next Supreme Court justice. I mean, Trump will never get a nominee approved.
23: No, you know,
24: if the Republicans lose the Senate.
23: No, I agree 100%. What's sad, though, is you remember Trump's The other day he made a comment, he's disappointed in the people that he put on the court. And I'm sitting there going, I agree with him, by the way. I agree 100% with him on it. I'm very disappointed in some of the rulings they've made. And so when you think about that, even if he puts somebody there, you really still don't know what they're going to do.
24: Yeah, right, yeah. We can't have nine Clarence Thomases like we need to actually uphold the Constitution of the United States.
23: Could you imagine?
24: So it is. It's a gamble, but we certainly don't want to gamble with a crazy leftist like the Jackson that they have on there now. I mean, just some of her.
23: By the way, last question is just political. And I know you got to go, and I'm going to get you out of here anyway. Do Republicans win the Senate?
24: Oh, it's 50-50. I mean, you've got races in Kansas, this deep red state that hasn't elected a Democrat in a long time, and that race is
23: What about close. Texas? Let's pinpoint Texas. Calorico, really? I call him Tallywacker. No. This guy's sick. He really has a chance in Texas?
24: It's unfortunate, but he does, kind of like Beto did. He's not as charismatic as Beto, but people are saying they're going to hold their nose. And we've got to vote on policy.
23: Sure.
24: And look at what Paxton has done as attorney general, just one of the best attorney generals in the country. The billions of dollars that he's recovered from tech companies that were manipulating kids. And Tallarico wants to allow this manipulation to continue. I mean, he's for kids mutilating themselves without their parents' notice.
23: Yep.
24: It's just unbelievable that there's even a thought about this, but because people don't like Paxton for some of his bad behavior, that's just, you got to look at the policy and not just the people. And, even Ken Paxton's wife now, Angela, they're in this divorce proceeding.
23: Yeah.
24: But she's even said, vote for the policy, vote for the Republican. There's too much at stake not to vote accordingly. And she's going to vote for her husband. Yeah.
23: Jason, got to go. Always a pleasure. Jason Isaac, CEO of American Energy Institute. Thank you, Jason.
24: God bless him. And thanks.
23: All right, brother, you too.

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11: Hi, hello, welcome back. 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Yeah, it's scary times when them courts start getting involved. And think about it. The Supreme Court rules in favor of the nutted upism that is climate change. 90,000, 100,000 new suits will be popped up all over the country, suing oil and gas. And let me tell you, I really believe, and I didn't get to talk to Jason about this, but I really believe a lot of these communities are doing this. Plaquemine Parish did it. I really believe a lot of them are doing it because these, and just being blunt with you, parishes and cities and states are just flat out ass broke. And there ain't a lot of places they can go get big money. And everybody knows oil and gas. I mean, because we use it in everything we use and everything we do. It's microphones, oil and gas. My glasses, oil and gas. My contacts, oil and gas. My pen, my telephone, everything. They know they're going to always be making money, and they want a part of it. Now, they're going to overspend it. They're going to spend every penny to get in. It doesn't matter. But I think most of them have got themselves in such a bind, they're just looking for ways to make money. But they told people in Plaquemine Parish that thing's going back to the federal court, thank God. But it was an $750 million settlement, 786, whatever it was. And after the attorneys get there, I don't know, $30 million, $100 million, whatever they're going to get out of it, then the money would go to the parish. And then the parish is going to have people, you get a contract for this and you get a contract for that. And they spread out all this money. And really nobody wins for something like that. But then the parish will take some money and they'll fix some things that hadn't been fixed, and they'll take care of some debt they didn't need to take care of. And then they'll start spending money again. And I think that's one of the reasons they're doing this. People don't understand. There are countries where they don't have a lot of oil and gas and they don't have a lot of utilities and stuff like that. And they're poor as dirt. They can't hardly eat or feed anybody. So how do you think that works? Well, we can't hardly feed anybody. But the left doesn't look at it that way. They never have, and they never will. And it's just gotten so bad, all this progressive stuff is absolutely driving me insane. Now, one of the other things, I had a long conversation this morning with a guy that's in the healthcare business. And he's really a practical guy. He's a guy that's involved in a lot of stuff. But he was looking at healthcare, and I told him, I said, man, how does this work? One of the problems that I was reading about, and

So if Medicare is having problems taking care of people 65 plus, and the Democrats are talking about affordability, and the Democrats and the left progressive are talking about making citizens out of 40 million people overnight, and then taking Medicare for all, how does that work when you can't pay for what you got now? And that's I don't think anybody thinks through this process. Many people don't. Especially people on the left that just vote with somebody with a Democrat, and they can care less what the issue is and how much money things cost. Polls show progressives are winning American health care debate. So here we are. Obamacare comes in. Barack Obama hurt this country bad. Barack Obama and the Democrats helped pass, Mary Landrieu included, they passed Obamacare, which we said back then is a horrible, horrible system that would lead to, well, Medicare for all, single-payer system, whatever you want to call it. For 15 years, and what I told people is the whole thing is to sucker people into believing the government's the answer. So everybody went to Medicaid, okay? Okay, that's state-run through the federal government money, trust me, but it's state-run. You got that system. A lot of people don't even take Medicaid anymore. Hospitals are stuck with them because they have no choice. They got to have it. I get it. But it was a bad system from the beginning. It was a horrible system. It's the worst thing you can have besides ration single-payer system. But the polls showed American people, the progressives are winning this argument. And part of it is, and I've said this before, Republicans don't fix a damn thing when they get in. I know you don't have any help with the Democrats. They want a system they can own people. And you want a system that's free market, but you got to go out there and sell it. And I know you got the media. The media wants us to have this single-payer system. Everybody's the same, but here's the problem with that. Congress won't be under the system you and me under. The people that work in the federal government's going to have their own system. They won't be under the system, and those are the people that are determining what our health care is going to look like, or people who are not going to have to be under the system. If they're going to do a system for everybody, it needs to be the president of the United States, every congressman. Why are they better than you and me? Every United States senator and everybody that works for the federal and state government has to be under the same system. And they'll never do that. But they'll put you and me in some honky-tonk system where you got to wait a year and you might be dead by then. Why would you? If Medicare is not financially solvent, I'm just telling you how government works. If Medicare is not financially solvent, how do you put 340 million plus all the illegals underneath the system? And then you think it ain't gonna collapse. Only a fool, like in the media and the left, would fall for this. But here's the problem. I talked about Medicaid. The problem is, how about the people that went to the market? And I used to tell y'all this all the time. They go to the market and they only had to pay $90, $100 for their family of four or six because the federal government paid. That's the hook. Everybody that did that, because I've talked to a lot of people, said, Moon, I had to go in the market. It's all I could get. And then yet people like me, they say, no, you out the market and you can't have Medicaid, which I don't want anyway. So I'm sitting here paying big premiums. I would rather my premiums continue to go up and me find a way to pay it, then go into some stupid system that the federal government, who can't get nothing right, own us. And the way they own us is you got Medicaid, you got Medicare, which all that's federal government. And then you got people that were on the marketplace system, Obamacare, that they could afford it, but now that's skyrocketing up. You got people begging them. They're now begging for the progressive model of Medicare for all. And all the polls are showing that now. I'm just not believing what I'm reading. This is how people get dependent. Every one of us are guilty, but this is how people get dependent. All right, we got to take a break. More on this when I get back, and a lot more stuff to come. Don't go nowhere. You're listening to the Moon Graffon Show.

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2: Breaking news this hour from Town Hall. I'm Rich Thomason. Israel has been marking the third anniversary of the Hamas terror attack that left more than 1,200 people dead. The BBC's Jolan Nell is at the site of the attack, where a music festival was underway when the terrorists swept in.
3: Hamas-led forces, Nakba forces, came here. It's now understood from Israeli military investigations that they didn't know that this party was happening. They were actually heading to another Israeli town nearby. But then, of course, when they came across people here, they were so vulnerable. They were out in the open. People had run into bomb shelters because of the rockets that were initially fired from Gaza. Many people were killed in those, and also when they were hiding around us here in the trees.
2: President Trump blames mass migration for violent unrest in France, quoting Mr. Trump's Truth Social post. This is about Islam wanting to take over a once great country. The president says he has a call scheduled with Vladimir Putin. Stems from reports of a case of deadly pneumonic plague in Russia.
4: I have a call scheduled. Yep, very soon.
5: Speaking to reporters outside of the White House Tuesday, Trump said he hopes to provide an update soon about the situation.
4: So far, we're in very deep discussions. We'll be able to report about it probably tomorrow.
5: He says he's being briefed by intelligence. Russian officials said at first a 28-year-old woman working at an anti-plague research institute died from an unspecified form of the disease. Then later said the woman had died from pneumonia. Secretary of State Marco Rubio has called on Russia to be more transparent about the incident. In Washington, I'm Scott Carr.
2: Mr. Trump pays a visit to Texas today with the midterm elections less than a month away. Stocks sharply lower this hour on Wall Street. The Dow is down about 509 points for a loss of 1%. The S&P off 182. Townhall.com.
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2: He was a legend. Former L.A. Dodgers general manager Fred Clair has passed.
8: Clair died Monday on his 91st birthday. Clair started as a sports writer, then began working for the Dodgers Public Relations Department. He became general manager in 1987 and built the 1988 World Championship team. He signed key veteran players like Kirk Gibson, who hit a legendary walk-off home run in Game 1 of that year's World Series. Clair was GM for 11 years, also credited with coining the term Dodger Blue. Clair is survived by his wife and three children. I'm Daniel Martindale.
2: An actress from the golden age of Hollywood has died. Eva Marie Saint won an Oscar for Best Supporting Actress with a classic On the Waterfront with Marlon Brando. She also starred in the Hitchcock film North by Northwest and with Paul Newman in Exodus. Her publicist says Eva Marie Saint died on Tuesday at her home in Los Angeles, and she was 102 years old. News and analysis at townhall.com. Change is on the menu. at American Airlines.
9: A pilot program will allow travelers to reserve food to purchase before they board. American Airlines restarting coach food pre-orders called Reserve Buy on Board starting October 13th with a test on Dallas-Fort Worth to Los Angeles flights from October 20th, then expanding to more routes over the coming months. The customer's order is prepared and boarded specifically under the customer's flight. When customers receive their items on board, their payment is processed automatically. John Scott reporting.
2: A bill proposed by Democrat Senator Cory Booker would block the Navy from removing the name of a black World War II hero from an aircraft carrier and renaming it for President Trump. The carrier under construction, set to be named after Doris Miller. She was a Pearl Harbor worker in 1941 who dragged wounded sailors to safety following the Japanese attack. More on these stories at townhall.com.
10: Tropical storm Isaias expected to become a hurricane. Tropical storm, 40-mile-per-hour winds early this morning. And then it could get as strong as a Cat 2 hurricane before it starts to weaken approaching the coast. According to the current forecast track, near Mobile over eastward towards Pensacola, it's a Cat 1 hurricane with 85-mile-per-hour winds late Friday into Saturday. On this track, southeast Louisiana, the metro New Orleans area will get under a few squalls, but the brunt of the storm will be felt far to our east. Keep in mind, though, this forecast track is possibly starting a trend to keep it east of us, but it's not definite as of yet. And it's possible, too, we'll see some changes in the forecast track today and tomorrow. Keep your guard up. Listen for updates. Middle 80s with a breezy, partly cloudy afternoon today. More of the same coming in tomorrow with a few showers on the increase. And, of course, our weekend weather. Depends on the track where Isaias landfalls. Ralph Sanji, WGSO.

0: Hey, hello, welcome back. It is the Moon Griffon Show, Matthew James Tax Pro Hotline. James, my good friend John Blanchard at MatthewJames.com. And check him out, folks. Man can help you out. Especially if you're selling a business, man, really good. And by the way, I saw this good news. Data centers, LNG, SpaceX. They expected to boost Louisiana's employment by 55,000 jobs over the next 2 years. Now, that should keep some young people here. By the way, I've only been saying this for 30 years. I've been saying this for 30 years. 30 years. You know, if we do something about the jobs climate, 30 years. People curse me and mad at me because I gave them nicknames and challenged them and all that stuff. 30 years challenging these people to do the right thing with jobs. Amazing the optimism as we work more on the jobs than we do on growing government. But this is going to grow government too, by the way. If all this happens, and I'm going to believe it is, data centers we know are coming up, LNG we know, SpaceX we know. They're working on all that now. Government's going to have a lot more money, folks. They're going to be, it's like I always say, get business to boom and government has to have to work. Government's problem is spending. And anybody says Baton Rouge don't have a spending problem, full of crap. If we had a spending problem, we ain't changed no spending habits to speak of. We still got the same dang spending problem as everybody else. That's okay if you want to say, oh, yeah, I can't believe you said that, Griffo. We even, I don't want to hear all that crap. We spending money. Is our budget smaller or bigger? And we got a debt problem, too. Some things we haven't addressed. But that's okay. Okay, it doesn't matter. You know, as long as people like Bill Evans and them don't win again, we got a chance. Nobody can argue with none of this success. And like I said, build the private sector, build the business community. Government wins. Try to build the government, the people lose. That's what's happening all over the country with the $40 trillion worth of debt. But this is big, 55,000 new jobs in 2 years. I do not know how many high school graduates we have. I do not know how many college graduates we have in 1 year. Man, that seems like that ought to stop some of this out-migration from getting out here, and these young people would stay and go to work. By the way, these jobs, everything I read and people I've talked to, these jobs are really good-paying jobs. This is not... You know, with Bill Edwards, I always wanted two things, Medicaid increase, and he wanted a minimum wage increase. And I still don't know if anybody that got out of high school or college said, boy, if I could just make minimum wage and get on Medicaid, I got it made. That's what Bill Edwards used to sell. That was his greatest accomplishment was the Medicaid expansion. So just tell him what he said. Believe what you want to. That's what he said. And then he always wanted the old minimum wage to go up. I don't know of a person making less than $9 or $10. Anybody. You make $9 an hour, $10 an hour. You make a little more than that, don't you? I'm proud of you. And you ain't even graduated college yet. So anyway, it's, well, you're getting ready to, I know. But you have to save a little bit for student loans. Parker's going, I got to save a lot for student loans. I know they put y'all in a bad situation. Barack Obama did. Nobody even realized it. You know when people realize about the student loans is when you have to start paying them back. That's when you realize that, hold up just a second. Oh, dang, I had to borrow that much to go to school. Yeah. That's part of it. You know, you used to, it wouldn't be like that. You can work and go to school and do both. Obama came along and said, we're going to give everybody everything they want, everything they need. And if they want even more than that, we give them that. It's $1.5 trillion, almost $2 trillion in debt from student loans. And, of course, the federal government backs it up. But Joe Biden forgave some people. He tried to forgive everybody. Now, a guy like Parker, who I know Parker a little bit, not as well, but a guy like Parker would say, man, if the government would relieve me of student loans, it'd be great, wouldn't it? But in the flip side, it wouldn't be because they'd just pile it on top of our national debt, which our national debt would then jump to $42 trillion. So you'd be paying more. But, yeah, you wouldn't have to pay it. But let me ask you a question, Parker. You ain't got even an answer. You can answer. You think I ought to pay your student debt? I love you, Parker. Parker said, no, I should not have to pay a student debt. I mean, that's a guy right there who's got a chance in life. He's going to work hard and do really well. I asked him, should I pay his student loan? I'm going to ask you another question. You ready? Should you pay my truck note? By the way, folks, it was a quick no from the young man. No, I said, you shouldn't pay my truck note. I signed my truck. I can tell people all the time, I signed it. It's my responsibility. It's not nothing to do with you. Somebody had signed a student loan. I had nothing to do with me. Okay? It has nothing to do with me if you got student loans. Okay? Well, Moon, that's the only way to do it. That's fine. I'm not fussing about somebody to ask them. I'm just telling you, I shouldn't pay your student loans. Would it surprise me one day if the left gets back in charge? AOC and them think it ought to be all free school for everybody. How do we pay for that? How do you pay for everybody on Medicare? How do you pay for illegals that are now on Medicare? How does Social Security? Because remember, they got older people that are illegal here. If you make them legal overnight, they're going to automatically be some kind of way they'll get some Social Security. So they're going Social Security, which is broke, Medicare, which is broke. And then we got everybody going to school for free. I mean, I'm just asking, how do you pay for all this stuff? Before I get back to the health care, I got a clip from a guy who's trying to explain how bad socialism is, and yet the latest polls have socialism is taking off. People are starting to really like socialism. Let this guy try and explain this to people in Congress that what you're doing right here in the United States of America. So here we go.
1: But we don't even need to go abroad to understand how socialism works and government things work. You know, Congressman, you were showing housing in Cuba. Why don't we go to NYCHA in New York City? Let's go to American public housing. We don't have to go to other countries. Who wants to live in NYCHA? I challenge every socialist to go get the government as a landlord. I challenge people to get government healthcare. How is the Indian health service going in the Indian reservations? How is the VA relative to private hospitals? How is USPS relative to FedEx? They lost $9 billion in fiscal year 2025, USPS. All for the privilege of getting junk mail. I know it's also not politically popular to attack USPS, but I say it because imagine the government didn't just have USPS or Amtrak, which I took, by the way, on the way here. Imagine the government didn't just have that. Imagine the government had Walmart. Imagine the government had Bank of America. There are members of Congress who want a government banking, USPS. They proposed those bills. Government banking. So that the government is your landlord, the place that feeds you, the place that gives you health care, the place that employs you, right? Jobs for all. The government becomes your master because the price of free things is actually your freedom.
0: All right, hold it. We may do it again in a minute. Folks, that was about as good as you can put it down. And so I'm supposed to sit here and believe the government is going to fix college sports? Oh, I can't wait to see what that is. Hell, they might shorten the football field to 50 yards and let women and boys and girls play. I'm sure they're gonna screw it up some kind of way. So I'm supposed to believe Medicare for all. Now, look, the reason I'm bringing this up, and there's a reason I'm bringing it up, is you keep seeing the polls. I saw one again today. Socialism is very popular, and it's growing by leaps and bounds. That gentleman right there just nailed it. Let's go see the areas where government is taking care of people. Going into cities. A lot of government money going into inner cities and inner city schools. Remember, the government has the Medicare program. I wonder why it's going broke. Government is involved with the Medicaid program. Wonder why it's going broke. Obamacare. Government run. The market system. All government control. How's that working out? Getting kind of expensive, ain't it? And, of course, me, I'm paying megabucks because just the way I am right now. But I don't want, I've been telling y'all, and I know some of you people probably going, hey, you bickering about how much you got to pay. I haven't bickered about it. I wanted to explain to people with somebody in the private sector, somebody like me, and I'm a very small business guy. I wish I was gigantic, and then part of me just, look, I am who I am, and I can accept that. It's where the good Lord has me. I try to explain to people, you get in government, Obamacare, you're in the marketplace, you're paying $200 or $300, and you think, well, that's cool. And the government's paying you, and they're hooking you because now your price is going up and you're bickering about how much you're paying. You ain't no better than me. I just want to have more competition, that's all. But you're bickering about paying your $300 goes to $600. You're bickering, you want change, you want trade. I don't want trade with you. You know why? Because you're in the government. You're on the hit stump. And that's what I'm trying to tell people. We got an election that people are going to vote for Democrats, and people like Tallarico and El Sayed got a chance to win in the United States of America, promising a dream that will never, ever work for the average person. Never. Don't even have a chance to. You want a health care system that the federal government, the Congress, the president, nobody else is going to be able to say it's so good. They're going to make up a system that our congressmen, our senators, the president of the United States, and all the federal workers and the state workers don't have to go under. That's a great program. And if they make all the illegals, probably 40 million of them legal, hey, we got 40 million new friends that we can get in line with when we go do health care. Folks, there's a doctor shortage. I talked to a gentleman this morning. He said, man, we're losing doctors left and right. They're retiring. They don't want no more to do with the system. And yet here we go. This gentleman just nailed it. Nailed it. Okay? I'm talking about nailed it. And yet, and he's right. You don't have to go look in Venezuela or another place, to Cuba, to go look at the housing, how horrible it is. By the way, they started out as socialism. Just saying. We got places right here in New York and Louisiana and everywhere else you can go walk into and say, go ask them tell you what you do, folks. Black, white, green, or yellow. Go in an area where the housing ain't too good. You can drive through it and go, wow. Walk up. Find somebody to talk to you. Say, sir, you live here? Yes, I do. Is this government housing? The government's paying for my housing. Okay. Is it nice? I bet he starts saying, man, it's the worst thing I ever got under. So we're going to have government-run health care. The guy made a good point. Would you want government to run all the banking system? Just asking. So we got an election. We got people going to vote for the government to do it all. Let me take a break. I want to come back. I want to show you something on the healthcare thing one more time. Take a break. You listen to the Moon Graffon Show. Don't.

0: I'm Julia Letlow. The liberals have quickly learned, never underestimate me. I successfully helped pass a middle-class tax cut opposed by every liberal. I passed a parents' bill of rights, ensuring you stay in charge of your children's education, not some radical leftist. And boys allowed in girls' sports and locker rooms? Here in Louisiana, I'll never let that happen. Because when it comes to your children and mine, I'll never stop fighting.
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0: 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And I won't stop until it happens.
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9: Hi, y'all. Welcome back. Moon Griffon Show. Great to have you back with us. 844-766-6607 is the number. If you'd like to be part of the program, your opportunity to be a voice. So, and I will play it again. So let me move on to what the polls are showing. Progressives are winning America's health care debate. Dependency has finally come to America in a way that more people are for than against it. A new survey from KFF found 66% of American adults support a national health plan, or what many refer to as Medicare for All. making a significant increase from 53% recorded in 2020. This suggests more progressive ideas on health care are gaining traction with American voters ahead of the 2026 midterms. People have gotten to where they want the government to take care of them. Now, the most broke thing in the United States, which more broke than anybody else, is the American government. $40 trillion plus in hope. So how do you take care of everybody when you're $40 trillion in hole, when you ought to not be $10 trillion in hole? I'm just asking. How do you do that? How do you people start thinking, what a good, because we've not had the big headache yet. We've not had the big pain in the butt, as my buddy Rusty says, and the checks don't bounce. Y'all get mad at me for talking about things, but I talk about things that really matter. I talk about things I can see in the future developing, and nobody wants to deal with it. So we don't deal with it. So you'd rather look the other way. Hey, we got football Saturday. That's what's important anyway. So the poll finds that Medicaid for All, which was initially viewed as a primarily progressive policy goal, which is socialism, is moving closer to the political mainstream. For years, it has been championed by independent Senator Bernie Sanders. We're going Bernie's way. And progressive Democrats, but face skepticism from moderate Democrats in the Republican Party. First of all, there is no moderate Democrats. That's a joke now. Okay, that's a joke. And Republicans want to go to the middle for some reason. Now, with two-thirds of American expressing support in health care costs topping voter concerns, the political environment could make it more inclined to accept broadened government role in health coverage. What the heck would you want to do that for? Mindset, folks. Now, I wonder why, let me ask y'all a question. The polls show that 78 to 80% of the people want IDs to go vote. The poll shows, so we had the SAVE Act, which was going to ensure that we had IDs to go vote. And we got 77 to 80% of the people. Why ain't that a big deal to the media? Why ain't the media shoving that down the Democrats' rear end and saying, hey, this is what the people want? See, we don't live in a democracy. If you live in a democracy, it's mob rule. So if we're going to live in a democracy, the mob will rule. So I just kind of got a kick out of this because I'm going, wow, why are people giving up their freedoms to the government who screws everything up? And if you go look overseas where all this has been done, it is so messed up. Y'all see what's happening in France with the riots? What's coming here? Young people not getting what they were promised. Muslims moving in. Foreigners moving in, illegals moving in, taking over places, bringing what they know, trying to convert us to what they are, yet they left those places over there because they were hell holes. Nearly 8 in 10 Americans, 79%, they favor the federal government doing more to help provide insurance for more people. 79%. The support crossed lines, 94% of Democrats, 82% of independents, well, I'm independent, I'm in the other 18%, and 61% of Republicans think the federal government needs to do more to help insurance, health insurance. By the way, folks, when they start asking about, and this means you take away private insurance. Americans spend twice as much on health care and somehow get worse results. I don't know where they get that from. I will say this about the healthcare system, and I'm 65. I'm so thankful for our healthcare system. And you hear me brag about FMOL Health, and I do. All right, I got to come back because he says we got to take a break. I'll come back and finish this. We'll roll.

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1: Louisiana Radio Network, I'm Andrew Greenstein. We now have our ninth tropical storm of the Atlantic hurricane season, and tomorrow it's expected to become the first hurricane of the year. Tropical storm Isaias is in the southwestern Gulf of Mexico, packing maximum sustained winds of 40 miles an hour, and it started making its eastward trek before taking a turn north. Now, on its current track, it's expected to make landfall east of Mobile, Alabama, Friday night, completely missing Louisiana. Now, that doesn't mean Louisiana is completely out of the woods just yet. The far eastern tip of Plaquemines Parish is still in the cone of uncertainty, and the forecasted track could still shift between now and Friday. State Treasurer John Fleming is urging school funding to be focused on classrooms and teacher salaries. Fleming says the K-12 transparency project showed some questionable expenditures.
2: $1.09 million in meals and entertainment, $692,000 in retreats and special events, $175,841 in DoorDash and Uber Eats.
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0: People are looking, yeah, that's the kind of country we need. Really? Give up your freedom for the government to tell you what you can and can't do. According to the survey, 84% Democrats, 72% of independents, 66% of Republicans support a national health plan. Most nations in the Economic Cooperation and Development, OECD, have achieved universal or near universal health care coverage in some fashion. Here's my question. Which one of those are we supposed to look at and go look at them and go, wow, that's a great system? Tell me the name of the state. I've been saying this about AOC and all this craziness, Barack Obama. Tell me the name of the state. Tell me the name of the country. They can't because it's all failure. States remain among only four OECD countries below 95% coverage. I think the noise is becoming louder because we cannot claim to be wealthiest, most established nation in the world, but not afford the basic human rights of health care for our citizens. It's out there. And I'm going to tell you what it's called for your health care. It's called a job. And it works almost every time it's tried. They polled 1,328 adults. Health care costs appear to be driving much of the shift in public. Hold up, we got Obamacare. It's supposed to go down. Remember when Obama, down, down, down. Affordable, keep your doctor. All lies, and the people are looking at going, I'm going with the liars. It's amazing. You can see the truth in front of you and you say, you know what, I know that's the truth, but I like the liar's plan better. I like the guy that I know has lied to me his whole time, but that's the person I'm going with. Give me the liar. I want the liar. It's like having, okay, you get to go through this door and you're free. Now, freedom has its ups and downs. You may struggle, but eventually you're going to get where you need to be. That's the hard way. Or we can put you in prison. And we're going to close the doors when you get in prison. But let me tell you what you're going to get, Tim Parker. You're going to get a meal, three meals a day. You're going to get a color television for to watch the sports, okay? And we're going to have health care for you. But you're in prison. Do you realize what people are saying? Give me prison over being free. They would rather go. Would you rather be in prison? Go in prison for a couple weeks and can't move and do everything a prisoner does. You'll be complaining and bickering about it. But the person out here that's free, that's doing the best they can, they have an opportunity to be prosper and do the best they can. All year, the KFF poll has shown the public frustrated with the high cost of health care. Y'all heard me talk about the high cost, but I don't want a government solution. Damn the government. Much like you are seeing many conservatives more toward the center on certain issues, such as data centers and the like, I think you will see others start to move forward towards the center regarding health care, especially if they want to win votes. You see what they're saying? If I want to win Parker's vote, I got to give him something. I got to give him something. I got to give him something. I got to buy. You can't outspend the Democrats on buying until there's no money to be spent. Medicare for All is traditionally a left-leaning argument, but universal health care does not necessarily have to be. The real political debate is becoming less about whenever people should have access to health care and more about how we pay for it. I've been saying that the problem with health care is not the service and the great doctors and leadership that we have. It's not. You go to FMOL Health, you don't leave that place tickled to death, jumping up and down, high-fiving. You didn't go to FMOL Health. That's how good they are. Just awesome. I had no complaints. None. I had insurance. Helped me out tremendously. My insurance. Insurance I buy. Decisions I got to make on my own. And it's cool to be able to make decisions on your own. Why do you want to put your health care in the hands of government, who, by the way, kill, steal, and destroy most everything they touch? Go look at the other countries. Just go look at every other country. Why do you want to do it? I mean, that's foolish. All right, let's take a few phone calls. Parker said something we normally don't do. We kind of load it up. All right, let's go. Tracy in Brobridge. Tracy, how you doing? Tracy? All right, let's move on. Let's go to Robert in Shreveport-Bossier. Robert, how you doing? Okay, hold up just a second. Is all the buttons pressed? Because I don't hear him either.
14: They want the government to do more?
0: Hold up, Robert. Start all over. Start all over because we got you late. Go ahead.
14: Okay. You were talking about 79%. I think I heard that right. Want the federal government to do more? More of what?
0: I mean,
14: right now we're getting flock cameras everywhere. Oh, that's just for license plates. No, it's not. There are so many companies that are getting together with that facial recognition, all kinds of stuff is going to be worthless. So we want the federal government to do more of these private companies grabbing it. No, that needs to be stopped. Oh, what about your car? Your car, they're putting data centers in there that are mandatory. Going to be communicating information outside your car. What are they communicating? Who are they communicating to? Tracking where you go. We want the federal government to do more. Now, I'm not saying that that technology shouldn't be out there for people that want it. Maybe somebody's got an illness and they want the car to be able to tell that they have a problem and park it. But it's mandatory. We want them to do more? We lost our minds.
0: I'm reading what they're saying, especially when it comes to health care. Yet nobody stops to say, well, I thought Obamacare was doing that. Obamacare was the federal government taking over health care. They ran doctors out of doctors' private practice on the hospitals. That's what they did. Okay, you want the reaction of COVID to be what the federal government does on everything? You want Dr. Fauci telling you everything to do?
14: Dr. Kevorkian and Fauci, that's just who we want, I'm telling you.
0: Yeah, but it's
14: amazing. You know, I have a column. Go ahead, I'm sorry, man.
0: No, just said, I can't believe we've come that far that people think our government, which is $40 trillion plus in debt, are going to have money to take care of everybody. It just blows my mind. But this is what people are saying.
14: You know, Moon, I got a column that should come out in the next day or so in the hayride.com talking about when we go fight places, who pays for it? I mean, when we go out to Iraq and they said there were no weapons of mass destruction, we don't know that. They could have hidden them. But when we have to go out and deal with a country like Iraq where their population has allowed this type of government come in place, who pays for that? When we had to go into Kuwait and free them, who pays for that?
0: You and me.
14: Well, the taxpayer is paying for that right now. Do I know the exact answer to this? But I'm thinking that, you know, if Kuwait had to go in there, what amount of money did we spend? And there needs to be a reimbursement of that, maybe a percentage of their oil revenue. Iraq, you know, now that's a, you know, that's a balance too, because I know after World War One they put reparations on Germany so badly that they didn't recover and we got Hitler out of it. But why are the taxpayers paying for these wars for populations that haven't been taking care of their own government? And we're getting stuck with it. If there are ways for the taxpayer to get money back from these countries that we're having to go in and fix their problem, and they're a threat to us, I know, but we're still having to go in and fix their problem, there should be some way for the taxpayer to get paid back instead of us.
0: I agree.
14: Somebody estimated that the amount of money we've spent, I'm just guessing, since Vietnam is about the amount of money, you know, that we have in debt. You know, the French and Indian War, one of the reasons that they had taxation without representation is because of all the expense that the British did on the French and Indian War, known also as the Seven-Year War. They were taxing the colonies to pay for that. We got the Louisiana Purchase because Napoleon needed money for, you know, his wars were expensive. So, again, Who's paying for these things? Now, I know we can't get it from everybody, but we're having to go in and clean up a lot of messes from populations that hadn't done their own thing. Venezuela. What are we spending in Venezuela? I mean, they needed the help. Hopefully we'll get that country back to where it is a prosperous country. What are we spending? We're spending a lot of money. A percentage of their oil revenue should be coming back to the taxpayers to pay the bill. That was their mess they created. We didn't create it. We just had to go up and clean it up.
0: Yep, I agree. All right, I'll check you, Neil. I'm on the hayride. Thank you, man.
14: Okay, thanks.
0: All right, we got to take a break. We'll be right back.

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1: Hi, y'all. Welcome back. It is the Moon Griffon Show. I'm Moon Griffon, Matthew James Tax Pro Hotline. 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Let's go to Les, I think somewhere in Shreveport. Les, how you doing?
14: I'm doing pretty good today, sir. How are you?
1: I'm doing good. Got up today, man. It's rocking and rolling, brother. So I have a good day so far.
14: Well, I wanted to give you a quick analogy about government health care.
1: Yeah,
14: I'm 100% disabled vet up in Shreveport.
1: Yes, sir.
14: And every 6 months or so, I go in for a physical. Every 6 months, I have a new doctor. because they can't keep the ones on staff because they don't pay them enough.
1: Yep.
14: And then I have to go see a urologist, but they have to farm me out because they can't keep a urologist on staff here in Shreveport. Well, what's going to happen when we get 40 million more illegal immigrants wanting to switch our health care and the physicians, who most of the time can't even speak the proper language that I speak, and I serve my country.
1: Yeah. Well, Les, the VA, I think that you're telling me some really good things about the VA. I hear some bad things, but I hear some really good things. But the problem is we already have a problem in Medicare. Doctors taking money, same thing in Medicaid. And reimbursement, getting paid, all that kind of stuff is going on now. And all of a sudden, we're going to do Medicare for all. And I'm telling you, the people that answer these polls that are Republicans and conservatives and love America, if they answered pro on this, they're nuts. I got to tell you, Les, I pay a really high premium. But if you told me with the new Medicare for all, I'm going to pay half of what I pay, a third what I'm going to pay, leave me alone and let me buy my own insurance. The problem people don't understand is when they go to a system like this, they're going to get rid of private insurance. And they got people that got very good private insurance, and I don't think nobody's thinking when they go and vote. They just go and vote and say, I need something new. Yeah, my health care is high. And they think the Democrats and the government is going to bring it lower? You're just being foolish. You're being foolish.
14: They're going to make it a nightmare because even as a 100% disabled vet, when I get farmed out to a urologist to community care, I still got to pay.
1: Yeah, yeah.
14: So, I mean, I served my country. I got injured. I got medically kicked out, or not kicked out, but I got medically discharged because of wounds that I received. But yet, I have to go see a doctor outside the VA because they can't afford to get one in there. But yet, I got to pay $180 copay every time I go see them, or I go into my 6-month checkup and there's a new doctor every time because they can't afford to keep them. What's going to happen when they dump 41 million freebies, you know, on our doorstep?
1: Yeah.
14: We're going to be, I mean, the vets are the first ones that get, you know, we're the ones that get,
1: let me ask you, I'm going to ask you a personal question. How old are you?
14: Sure.
1: How old are you?
14: Oh, how old am I? I'm 60.
1: You're 60?
14: Yes, sir.
1: Okay, I'm a little older than you. They're going to take you and me. I go back to the legendary great insanity Obama when I asked him one time, what are you going to do with the older people? Somebody has this, can't get service. He said, just give them morphine. That way they don't suffer. Move them out of the way.
14: Oh, yeah.
1: He really meant that, but the people that vote for people like him don't listen to that. You remember when he won? I ain't going to have to pay a car rent. I ain't going to have to pay my house note. I ain't going to have to pay for food. That's what they thought. And people that are voting this way, thinking Santa Claus is going to come deliver, and he's not going to come deliver. You still have, in a free country, you got to go out and be the best you can be.
14: That's very true. And the problem is that the ones that get the free benefits take it and run with it. But people like me, now I worked for over 30 years, even as a disabled vet. I worked for over 30 years in chemical companies and electrical companies, and I had pretty good insurance. My wife caught cancer, and it took care of a lot of that. Almost put me in the bankruptcy court, but I mean, we took care of that. But what's going to happen when, you know, like I say, with all these illegal immigrants getting pushed on and everybody getting free health care, it's going to wind up becoming a case of, well, we're going to have to just, you're too far off, we're not going to work with you, so just go ahead and go home and crawl up and die.
1: Yep, Les, this is what's happening in a lot of countries. My buddy told me this morning, who's in the medical business, he said, Moon, I got a buddy of mine, and he needs to go see a urologist. There's not a lot of urologists hanging around. And so he said, they told him 6 months. He said, but he's having some real problems. He said, I can't wait 6 months. So he found a doctor somewhere out of town, and he went over there and got checked, and he's got a problem. They're going to be able to work with it and deal with it. But they told him 4 months or 6 months before they could see him. Now, I got to tell you.

0: like a hamster in a wheel just spinning around. You know, I'm not getting any better. I'm not getting any worse, I hope. But it's like, and 40 more million illegal immigrants stretching the Medicare and Medicaid and even our VA, stretching it to the limit. It's like a rubber band. It's going to snap.
1: Yeah. Well, Les, look, I appreciate you calling. Thank you so much. I feel your pain. I understand what you're talking about. And it's what I'm talking about. And you're dealing with strictly a veteran. So a veteran is government-run health care. I'm not being ugly. I'm just saying, I know a lot of people that really like what the VA does. So I'm not cutting the VA. I'm just telling you, I when I see polls like this, I just go, what are people thinking? I'm sitting here doing everything I can to pay my health care bill, but at least I get to make my choices. And yes, and paying out the wazoo. But I would rather do that than they come. If they come to me and say, hey, Moon, we're going to be able to lower your costs to $1,500 a month. So what I got to do? Walk in prison over here and we're going to give you everything you need. You know, $1,500. And you can sit there and say I'm stupid about it. That's fine, but I'm not stupid about it. I want the freedom to be able to go to the doctors that I can choose. Obama promised that. That was a lie. If you look at Obamacare and having so many problems with Obamacare, which affected Medicare, Medicaid, and affected everything, why would you want something that's going to be worse than what you have? Once again, I'm going to believe the liar before I'm going to believe the truth. I'm going to believe the liar because the lie sounds really good for me if it works out. But you're dealing with a liar. Nobody lied more than Barack Obama. But the people like him are left there. These people, Bernie Sanders, AOC, they're lying. They're just lying about all this prosperity you're going to get. And you'd rather go with a liar? You know? You know, it's like, what are we doing? Somebody said their wife works at ICU, and the VA says, yeah, they can't keep doctors. Yeah, I was told that this morning. I was told that this morning that they're having problem keeping doctors anywhere. And what they mean is because Medicaid, Medicare, they're having problems. I understand Medicaid. I understand what people are doing. I understand hospitals got to have it. I understand why they need to have it. I do. But the system needs to change, but it needs to be more of a free-flowing system. Look, I'm all for having money to help people that can't help themselves, but we got too many people. See, when you train people not to help themselves, that's what they become. That's what Obamacare, that's what the market was. We're going to train you to depend on us in the marketplace so you can have cheap insurance. We're going to train you to depend on us. You do it for 10 or 15 years and you go, I can't go nowhere, Moon. I ain't paying what you paying, man. That's crazy. Yep, it is crazy. I agree. But my problem is Obamacare. There's not a lot of choices. Your problem is Obamacare. They didn't hook you to say, hey, let the government do it. Anyway. All right, we got a lot of other things to talk about. We're going to take a break. Some of you people leaving us. God bless. Have an awesome day. Rest of you, sit tight. More to come.

0: 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It's Jude Blue again, and we've got another exciting adventure of Radio Flashback. But what could be more exciting, you ask yourself, Jude Blue? Well, it seems that I'm moving, and it doesn't mean that I took a laxative. It means that we have a new time slot. Well, what is it?
1: 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Well, it's 5 o'clock Sunday, Radio Flashback. Oh, boy, a new time slot. Right after Jeff Cruer on Sunday, Jude Blue and Radio Flashback. 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
5: Breaking news this hour from Town Hall. I'm Rich Thomason. What started as student protest over conditions at high schools in France has morphed into violent rioting. President Trump blames mass migration. Writing on Truth Social, this is about Islam wanting to take over a once great country. Harry Cole is editor-at-large of the Sun newspaper. He says those who should be trying to defuse the situation are actually stoking the flames of violence.
6: We've had politicians joining in this melee, and you think that is going to be a very, very dangerous road for France to take. There's one very big difference between students having legitimate concerns and active politicians, presidential candidates, stirring the pot.
5: It's been a solemn day in Israel, the country marking the third anniversary of the Hamas terrorist attack. It killed more than 1,200 people, hundreds more were kidnapped, and the attack unleashed the war that devastated Gaza. At least some of the terrorist underground infrastructure remains intact.
7: Okay, so we're making our way through here.
8: In an exclusive, Salem's Erin Molan goes deep beneath Gaza into one of the Hamas terrorist tunnels discovered by the Israeli military just 8 months ago.
7: We've already passed an intersection that goes back the other way, this one heading towards the Israeli border. And there's only a handful of us here, but it's already quite hot and humid. It's incredible how long so many terrorists could have been down here. Even their ability to breathe, to function, it just with thousands here, it's unimaginable.
8: Laura Winters reporting.
5: The Secretary of the Army says a man who carried out a deadly mass shooting at Fort Hood in Texas will be executed Thursday, December 3rd. Nidal Hassan's execution by firing squad will take place at 1 p.m. that day at Fort Hood. On Wall Street, stocks deep in the red this hour. The Dow is down about 550 points. The Nasdaq off 217. The S&P 50 points lower. More on these stories, townhall.com.
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5: An update on the investigation of an alleged sexual assault at a Cornell University frat house.
8: The latest development in the Cornell case involves a telephone call that was apparently recorded the day before the woman went to police to make a report about the alleged incident. It's been widely reported that in the call, the woman asks the fraternity brother who allegedly invited her to the frat party to help her identify all of the men who were in the room that night. The woman filing a civil suit against Cornell and seven men. Laura Winters reporting.
5: President Trump has visited Maryland, announcing that a shipyard in Baltimore is getting $3.7 billion in new business. Mr. Trump highlighted the investment in the defense contractor that will manufacture parts for Virginia-class submarines. Maryland's Democratic Governor Wes Moore claims he was not invited to the event. The White House insists that's not true, accusing Moore of throwing a tantrum. News and analysis, townhall.com. New data is shedding light on what might be America's favorite convenience store, although there isn't necessarily one in your neck of the woods.
11: The latest numbers from the American Customer Satisfaction Index show it's the Midwest-based brand Meijer. It even overtook last year's winner, Quick Trip. More than two dozen brands competed on the basis of store hours and locations, food quality, store layout and cleanliness, and the variety of merchandise. Not to mention the quality and freshness of the coffee they serve. Also ranking among the top stores, Quick Trip, Sheetz, Wawa, Murphy USA, Bucky's, Racetrack, and Shell. Bob Agnew reporting.
5: It's called Tropical Depression 9. It is formed in the southwestern Gulf with the National Hurricane Center watching it. Forecasters say the system could strengthen as it moves generally northward over warm waters over the next couple of days. Residents of the Gulf Coast being urged to review their hurricane plans and closely watch the developing storm. More on these stories, townhall.com.
12: Tropical storm Isaias expected to become a hurricane. Tropical storm, 40 mile per hour winds early this morning. And then it could get as strong as a Cat 2 hurricane before it starts to weaken approaching the coast. According to the current forecast track, near Mobile over eastward towards Pensacola, it's a Cat 1 hurricane with 85 mile per hour winds late Friday into Saturday. On this track, southeast Louisiana, the metro New Orleans area will get under a few squalls, but the brunt of the storm will be felt far to our east. Keep in mind, though, this forecast track is possibly starting a trend to keep it east of us, but it's not definite as of yet. And it's possible, too, we'll see some changes in the forecast track today and tomorrow. Keep your guard up. Listen for updates. Middle 80s with a breezy, partly cloudy afternoon today. More of the same coming in tomorrow with a few showers on the increase. And, of course, our weekend weather. Depends on the track where Isaias landfalls. Ralph Sanji, WGSO.
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0: Hi, hello. Welcome back. It is the Moon Griffon Show. 844-766-6607 is the number. 55,000 jobs next 2 years coming to Louisiana. Hopefully, I stop really put the hammer down on our migration. Some of these young people and people that are older get these good jobs. Anyway, it's unbelievable. By the way, I got some more stuff to talk about. Let's go ahead. I'm going to squeeze out one more phone call real quick. Piante in Baton Rouge. Piante, how you doing?
1: I'm doing fine. I wonder if American citizens realize, and you can check this out on a site called U.S. Foreign Assistance. Mm-hmm. This government gives hundreds and hundreds of millions of dollars to countries. Mm-hmm. You're giving Somalia $942 million, Haiti $944 million. What are they doing with this money? Nigeria, $1.4 million. And then we neglect American citizens. Mm-hmm. You have over 2 million American citizens incarcerated. Should they not be afforded the opportunity to rehabilitate themselves where they can come out into society and be productive? That's my question, Moon.
0: I understand. And two things. Number one is I think you're right on the money. We give money. You just naming some of the money we give, but I'm sure, I bet you we give hundreds of billions of dollars a year away, which is true. As far as the rehabilitation, here's what I hear, and I'm just going by law enforcement. They tell me a lot of people can be rehabilitated and some can never be. In other words, you can do whatever you want. Some of them are not going to be rehabilitated. They said a lot of them is going to go right back in. And I think the other thing on the rehabilitation, Piante, I guess it's got the rehabilitation depends on what crime they committed. You know what I'm saying? But there are a lot of people in there that we can get out that will be rehabilitated. I think there are programs like that. I know there are programs like that to help people out. Some people don't want to be helped, though. Does that make sense to you? I know we want to say all 2 million want to run out and live a good life, but that's just not true. You got people that don't want to live a good life because they just who they are. They don't want to change. Their hearts don't change.
1: But Moon, here's the thing.
0: Yes, sir.
1: If they don't want to be rehabilitated, put the money back into the pockets of American taxpayers, and I can find much, much ways to do with it that's better than how it's used now.
0: Yeah. Oh, and look, I believe me and you could sit down and lay our feet up and talk about how to use money way better than these people in Congress. I don't care if they're Republican or Democrat. You know what I'm saying?
1: Thank you very much.
0: Yeah, thank you. God bless you. Thank you, Mike. But it makes sense to all the money we're spending on foreign stuff. As far as rehabilitation, that's a whole new ball game. You have to talk to people that know how to really, really rehabilitate people. But I know all of them don't come out and become model citizens. Some do, though. You know, some do. It's a shame. But look, we spend money. Me and you can sit around with a cold drink and figure out what to do way better in Congress, can, because there's no common sense going on in Congress. Okay? There's just none. That's the bad part about it. There's just not a lot of common sense. I got this earlier today, too. I keep telling y'all, I think this election, and I'm talking about our state included, it's going to come down to the number of people who ain't going to go vote on our side. And if that happens, we get beat. We get beat. So I keep hearing this. And it bothers me. And I told y'all, people that are not going to vote in our elections, it's your choice. It's no doubt your choice. But what point are you going to prove with what's going on in Washington? And there's some people that claim they're not going to vote for Mr. Ledlow. Okay, they're mad, whatever, okay? I keep hearing this, and I don't understand, what do you want? I don't understand, what do you want? Because whoever you vote in is going to go vote with the Republican or the Democrat Party. It's just the way it is now. And I don't know if Republicans will win or Democrats will win. I have no clue. I don't have a clue. I wish I did, but I don't. Voice of Community, Louisiana Lieutenant Governor Billy Nunn gets to predict at least one upset November 3rd election. Speaking on Talk Louisiana with Jim Inkster, Nunn gets to said attack ads during the GOP U.S. Senate primary runoff between Congressman Letlow and Treasurer Fleming still resonate with some voters. Said John Fleming supporters, a lot of them I've talked to, have vowed that they are just not going to vote for the person that lied about their candidates. Okay? Some of the ads were saying Fleming was pro-immigration and carbon capture sequestration, and none of that was true. I get it. But I keep seeing other people have called me and said, man, people tell me today after reading this, they're not going to vote. We'll vote on amendments in Congress race, but not Louisiana Senate race. I'm telling y'all, that is a bad mistake. Not voting is a bad mistake. Not voting is a bad mistake. I mean, I just think that's a horrible way to do it, is don't vote. I'm just talking from the heart right here, folks. I'm talking to you about making sure, just go vote. What if I tell you, go vote? If you want to vote for the Democrat, then at least you took a stand. Might not be the right stand, but you took a stand. But not going voting doesn't help anybody. It doesn't help anybody at all. And that's the part I'm trying to understand. What part of I'm not going to vote is going to hurt or help anybody? But yet, there are people that just made up their mind and I go vote. But I'm scared. What I'm really afraid of is how many people in other states feel the same way. Give an example. If you were in Texas, Tallarico is an absolute freakazoid. He's a nut. So you mean to tell me that if you were there, you would vote because you didn't like Paxton? And my buddy Jason Isaac that was on earlier, he's a Texas guy. He was in the Texas representative. His wife is a Texas representative, but he's in all the gas industry. You mean to tell me you would go vote for Tallarico? Or you wouldn't go vote to let that guy win? Mr. Davis, who's running against Ms. Letlow, by the way, he came on Caller's program, sounded like a real nice guy. But he says, when I go to Washington, I'm going vote with the Democrats. Socialist, Democrat, Marxist, everything you see, he's telling you that. And you're going to sit on the sideline because you're mad? Look, I watched it front row with all the campaigns. You're going to sit on the sideline and go let somebody go vote for Chuck Schumer or one of these other nutted up Democrats to be Senate president? Explain how that makes your life better. I'm just asking you to go vote. A lot of times people vote for the lesser of two evils. I get it. But in this case, I mean, come on. Come on. Give me a break. If you don't go vote, I ain't going to say you don't have a right to complain. I'm complaining about you. You got to go vote, man. All right, let's take another phone call. Let's go to Youngsville. We'll go to Charlie. Charlie, how you doing?
2: Morning, Moon.
0: How you doing,
2: sir? I'd like to tack on a couple of points to the last caller.
0: Yeah.
2: You know, when Doge can find trillions of dollars in fraud and abuse and so forth, but on one hand they whine that Social Security is running out of money, and so welfare never runs out of money, right? So
0: never.
2: Okay, but with all that said, how far do you think $1 trillion would go to our senior citizens? If they're always hollering that Social Security is running out of money. How many years would that spend, you know?
0: Yeah, I get your point.
2: It's ridiculous.
0: I get your point. But, you know, this is what we're dealing with, right? I'm just dealing with reality, Charlie. I think you are, too. You're looking at it. You're saying it's ridiculous because it is. I just don't understand in Washington how they can look at us and say, hey, we're doing the best we can. We're doing a really good job. Vote for us again. Pat me on the back. And that's what a lot of them do.
2: You know, but the big fix to that is, well, let's just raise taxes.
0: Yep.
2: You know, how does somebody in Social Security just keep getting taxed and taxed and taxed? You know, you never own your home or your property. You rent it after you pay for it. But the government. Yeah. Government, I'm sorry.
0: Well, you know, it's just kind of sad because they're running up debt and spending more money than we have, $2 trillion more a year. $2 trillion more a year. The interest on the debt's $1 trillion. That means we're paying for yesterday, the day before, the year before, and 10 years before that. Okay?
2: I mean,
0: they're not going to fix it. They're not going to fix it taking more money than you and me. They got $5.2 trillion coming in, record money coming in. They're still overspending.
2: That's exactly right. And then they'll find trillions of that in fraud sooner or later. You know, it's just ridiculous. I mean, what can we do about it? Yeah, we vote. But that's another thing. No accountability for any of them, no matter what hand they catch in the cookie jar. I mean, it's just, if they would hold them responsible for what they do, but no, they always get away with it.
0: You know what's sad?
2: What happens to them?
0: Yeah, what's sad, too, is you got people starting to believe that government is the answer to their problems. Government is the start of your problems. Government ran up the debt. Government ran up the inflation. Government did all that. Every bit of it. So, all right, man, look, I got to run because I got to take a spot commercial. We'll take a break. We'll be back. Other segment to go. Don't go anywhere.
2: Yes, sir.
0: You're listening to the
2: Moose
0: Buffon Show. Yes, sir.

0: Sifting through your closet in the morning, do you ever wonder...
1: Barb, which collar looks better, the blue one or the white one?
2: They're both about the same, aren't they?
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3: 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More than concrete. They're your neighbors. These are good people, folks. I know them. I'm just telling you right now. They would love to do your next concrete job. I'm just telling you. Baldwin Ready Mix is the name. On Donnie Turner's October 7th anniversary, a message to a broad indictment of Israel and the U.S. This is a guy that's sitting in America running us under the ground. Running us into the ground. Man, Donnie, this is voted on by the American citizens. Released a statement Wednesday on the third anniversary of Hamas October 7th, 23 attack on Israel, condemning what he described as an ongoing genocide in Gaza. So they attacked Israel. He blames Israel. Oh, my God. This is incredible, incredible number of people that are being elected that don't need to be elected. I don't know if y'all been watching what's going on in France with young people in schools and a lot of the Islam people that are there, they are really wreaking havoc on schools and burning schools down and everything else. They've arrested 6,100 people, 715 police officers. By the way, I'm going to have somebody the next segment, I think that's who I got on next, to talk a little bit about this. Unholy Alliance is being blamed for instigating the violence across France as experts point to a bond between the extreme left and radical Islamic groups, which is happening. When we began to protest our school conditions and funding is entering its third week and the facts are behind the widespread, more violent protests are being debated. Protests start apparently spontaneous way in the disadvantaged immigrant suburbs of Paris. Now, disadvantaged immigrants, illegals. See, what's happened, they're coming over and we're giving them stuff. Once they get on that stuff, they don't want to get off of it. Demonstrated the protest conveyed a huge amount of hate toward the system and not much concern for better material conditions in schools, as dozens of schools across France have suffered vandalism, blockades, and many were even set on fire. That's what you got, folks. We're right behind them. Very hard of this is far less an Islamist combining forces to undermine France itself. France did this to themselves just like we're doing it to ourselves. And they're taking young people. By the way, these are people in the streets in France, and they're flying Palestinian flags, just like they do here. Remember we were dealing with illegals trying to deal with them? They're flying Mexico flags, Mexican flags. And I'm going, if you want to be an American citizen, why would you fly the Mexican flag? Palestinian flags. You're going to start seeing this around here. You already see it probably. Okay? But if you live in a country like France and that's where you want to be, why are you flying Palestinian flags? The rioters are not of French culture and they don't respect the rule of law. France is learning the importance of underclass of foreign causes broader society damage. And folks, it's the same thing here. You got people coming over here, but they're not assimilating to be Americans. They're coming over here And to do the un-American thing in our country. If you're going to come over here and you're going to act un-American, they ought to have to go. Sharia law is un-American. Absolutely un-American. Very hard of the problem, according to the Heritage Foundation, is the far left and Islamists combining forces to undermine France itself. It's the form of uprising, frankly, by far left forces together with second, third generation migrants, which are illegals, and also at the same time, France is in a real economic trouble. Does that not sound like us just a little bit later than them? overcrowded classrooms and absence of teachers. Somebody said, what does Gaza has to do with the shortage of teachers in France? It don't matter to these people. This is what they care about. So they can be in your country, our country. This is what they're going to do. They said in France spent years making hostility to Israel, central part of appeal to young folks. What's happening here? Racial dynamics, turning demand for better classrooms into a much broader confrontation with the government. They're doing that here. It's like we don't see nothing because we got a football game on Saturday night. Same thing, folks. We got financial problems, too. We're trying to pay for people that shouldn't be here. It's not hurting the state. I don't take it back. People shouldn't be here. If you're going to come over here and you say you love America, you want to be American, why don't you love America by trying to be an American and do the right thing, leave and come back legally, and if you become a citizen, I'll hug you. Unbelievable. All right, we got to take a break. When we get back, more on this. We'll take a break, be back. You're listening to the movie. Superior Grill is all over Louisiana, Line Avenue in Shreveport, Government Street, and Holland Road in Baton Rouge, St. Charles Avenue in New Orleans, and on Collie Saloon in Lafayette. 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
10: 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A tropical storm watch has been issued for a portion of the southeastern Louisiana coast. Isai Is is expected to develop into a Category 2 hurricane in the Gulf, but the track of the storm continues to shift east as the potential landfall is expected near the Alabama-Florida state line Friday night or early Saturday morning, minimizing the impact to Louisiana. The Department of Children and Family Services launches a new way for prospective foster parents to get certified.
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13: Hi, I'm Kane Fontenot, a rice farmer from Evangeline Parish. Even though Haiti is one of the poorest countries in the world, it is the United States' largest market for long grain milled rice, bringing in between 350 to 450,000 tons of U.S. rice annually. The median age in Haiti is 24, and nearly one-third of the population is under the age of 15. Thus, there is a growing demand for food. Rice is a staple in Haitian cuisine and can be eaten three times daily in some households. Annual per capita consumption is 116 pounds. Many Haitians prefer U.S. rice. 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
3: 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Hi, hello. Welcome back. It is the Moon Griffon Show. What an honor. What a great day to be with you. 844-766-6607. We were talking about France, what's going on over there, but how is it any different than what may be coming over here? We've asked our friend from the Heritage Foundation, Mr. Simon Hankinson, joins us. Mr. Hankinson, how you doing, sir?
20: I'm doing great. How are you?
3: Man, it's always a pleasure to talk to you, man. So tell us kind of what's going on in France. I mean, I've read a lot about it now. I understand pretty much what I think's going on, but I want you to put in your perspective and, if you can, make a comparison of how's that going to really be different.
20: I'm having a hard time hearing you. You went quiet all of a sudden. Is there anything you can fix on your end?
3: Can you hear me any better now? Can you hear?
20: Super, super quiet. You were fine when you started, but I can barely hear you now.
3: Okay, you got me turned up. I tell you what I'm going to get you to do. Hang up and call back. Let's see if we can change it. Can you hear me? Simon, can you hear me?
20: I can barely hear you. Yeah, I don't know what
3: Can you hang up and call me right back?
20: Okay, I got you a little better now.
3: Okay, I apologize. I don't know what happened because we hadn't touched anything, but I guess that's technology. What I was saying was, what's going on in France? What's going on with the riots? What's going on in the schools? What's going on with Islamists? How is this? What's all going on, and how's that really different than what we're doing here? And are we next with all this stuff we're doing with illegals and immigrants and all that stuff?
20: Well, I definitely think it's a warning to us because we are making some of the same mistakes that the French made, which is allowing in an awful lot of people without really asking much of them in return, mm-hmm. Without asking them to assimilate into our way of life, our values, our language. Now, many, many immigrants in America contribute tremendously. Our country's built on immigration, for sure, ever since the colonial era ended. But we've started to relax on what we expect out of people. And I think the French have made the mistake on a much larger scale. They've got something like 18% of the population now that's foreign-born. And as we can see in a lot of their big cities, these schools are primarily people, the children of people or people who have themselves arrived from North Africa, from the Middle East, from Sub-Saharan Africa, and in many cases, you know, have brought some of their original beliefs with them. And, you know, if you look at the flags that people are carrying around, there's no French flags or not many, a lot of Palestinian flags and various other flags. So I think they made a mistake. I don't think we're as far down the path as they are.
3: Yeah, one of the things that bothers me is some of the stuff that you mentioned we are doing. Example. They can get in there, and the kids can go to school. Must be for free. what other benefits are they getting once they start getting these benefits and they start demanding more? Sounds like that's what's going on there, especially with the schools.
20: Well, in France, the welfare state is even more generous than it is in the U.S. In the U.S., it's kind of by the back door. You know, it's not quite so obvious. We have healthcare subsidies, but we don't have free national healthcare for everybody. We have Medicaid, we have Medicare. We have, you know, you can go to the ER to be taken care of. But in France, you know, people really do expect the government to take care of everything. And in some of the immigrant populations, a friend of mine runs a think tank out in Paris, shows that, you know, 50% of people from a couple countries in North Africa aren't working when they're in France. Well, that means the rest of the country has to support them. And their welfare state has cost them so much that they haven't balanced a budget in France since 1974. Now, we're bad in the U.S. We've run budget deficits every year since the Clinton administration. But, you know, that was only 25 years ago. That's the problem for France, is that they keep having these strikes where public sector workers say, we don't want to retire later, we want better benefits. Well, okay, you can understand that. And the kids now want their schools to be better, more teachers, and better facilities. But, you know, where does the money come from?
3: Yeah. Oh, no, I just think we're headed that direction, in the fact that we 40, I bet we'll be $41 trillion in debt soon. We're paying for everything. Illegals do get benefits here. And we got a lot of more people that believe socialism is the way to go. I'm watching polls, and I'm about to pull my hair out with people that believe they take health care. We got Obamacare. They slammed it down our throat. And all of a sudden, we got a problem with Obamacare? Yeah, because it was never going to work, because it takes so much federal money to make Obamacare work. It was never the free system that you can go buy insurance from.
20: Yeah, I mean, healthcare is expensive. And you had the governor of Illinois say, we should give it to all illegal immigrants. And the governor of California said the same thing. They added illegal immigrants to their Medicaid, and California's got a different name, but it's subsidized by the federal government program. And in Illinois' case, the governor said, it'll cost, you know, $30 million. He had some estimate. It ended up costing $1 billion, and they had to cap the program. And that was only for seniors who are illegal aliens. And in California, you know, a pretty significant percentage of that state's population is living in this country illegally. And if you add them all to the Medicaid rolls, they're not, most of them, earning a lot of money if they're working. And if they aren't working, they're not all paying taxes. So the bottom line is, you are writing a check that you can't cash. And fundamentally, that's what the socialists do. They write checks that nobody can cash, and we see the results.
3: But why? And I'm sure people like you are trying to do it. How come the American people can't see that? I mean, the polls, 60%, 70% people think socialism's good. We got, I saw a poll today, 77% of the people think that Medicare for all, which would just throw seniors under the bus. You may just think about what they want to do. Illegals or citizens overnight? And I think it'd be as much as 30 or 40 million. And then Medicare for all. That means everybody gets in the system. We got doctor shortages and Medicare and Medicaid. I mean, none of this would work. And that's why when I say look at France and what's going on, that's the prelude of what's going to happen here if we don't change what we're doing.
20: Yeah, I mean, the French have said that they want to spend more on defense, which they should. They spend right now, I think, about 7% of their GDP on debt, because they have a national debt that's, I think, pretty close to what ours is, which should tell us something else about the way we're running our affairs.
3: That's what I mean.
20: Sooner or later, once the interest payments go up, you know, we're paying now 5% interest. Once it gets up to 6%, 7%, pretty soon you're spending most of your revenue on interest payments on the debt. And like you said, it sounds great. In theory, we don't want to have, you know, any animals not in shelters and bathe and neuter. We don't have any human being without healthcare, without housing, without food, and so on. And those are good aspirations to have. And as a civilized society, we can figure out ways to try to make that happen. But what we can't do is, as you say, make a blanket promise to everybody, including people here illegally. And of course, that would draw in millions more who want to take advantage of that generosity without massively raising taxes, which we know neither party, well, the Democrats might try to do it, but it's going to be pretty hard to do.
3: Well, it's just, I look at the debt. We don't have the money to do what we're doing now. And the left is out there, and who knows, they might win the election. I don't know. But if they win the election, people that voted for them will expect the Democrats to fix health care and fix things and make affordable. You can't make things affordable if all you do is borrow money, print money. Milton Friedman said it best. Inflation comes from Washington, and it comes from spending too much money, period. That's where all inflation comes from. And what bothers me when I look at France, I'm thinking, man, how close are we to being like them? I mean, you mentioned how long they've been doing it, but it don't take long. I don't think it takes that long to run a country. I just don't think it takes that long. So that's my concern, and that's why I wanted you to talk a little bit about what they're doing over there that we need to quit doing over here.
20: I agree with you. I mean, there was a Reagan who said we're only a generation away from democracy crumbling. Mm-hmm. He phrased it much more eloquently than I do. And you look at Argentina, a century ago, it was one of the richest countries in the world. It was right up there with Western Europe. And then it became a basket case because the Peronist socialists just started handing out the candy, and they didn't ask anything in return. So they had inflation, and they had half the country living off government jobs. And we've seen it in other countries, too, that were formerly prosperous and became poor. And I'm afraid the United States is not immune to that.
3: No, that's why I'm telling people, people can look at me like I'm crazy. Oh, you're worried about nothing. You're not worried about it till it happens. I'm concerned about it now before it happens, because you can do something about it before something happens, not after. Let me take a break. I'll come back. You got a few more minutes?
20: Sure.
3: Okay. Give you one of my pet peeves and all this, and you might like it or you might not, but I'm going to let you hear it. Simon Hankinson, my friend with the Heritage Foundation. We'll take a break. Be right back.

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6: Y'all all welcome back. It is the Moon Griffon Show. It's lunchtime. It's Dino's Pizza and Praise Y'all's time. You're looking for some good food, a good time. It's Praise Y'all's and Dino's Pizza. You ought to check them out. The Metcalf family, they know what they're doing. They've been serving people since the 70s here. And the story, Mr. Dean left California at everything, a nice place. And he said, you know what? He told me this. He said it on air. He said, these people over in California are nuts. That was back in the 70s. And he found a place. He read about a business place in Lafayette and said, you know what? Sounds like a great place to run a business. And he's been operating on Bertrand ever since. And he's expanded several restaurants. Of course, they bought Prejean's. They've redone that over 5 years. That has really been good, too. So if you come in this area, you're going to lunch today, you need big crowd, big bunch of people, you need good food, you need a variety of food, you need catering, dinospizza.com and Prejean's.com. I'm now made Mr. Simon hungry. I'm sure I have. Simon Hankinson, my special guest, Heritage Founder. I guess I just made you kind of hungry anyway, huh?
7: Always lunchtime.
6: Have you ever been to Louisiana?
7: We're heading through Pennsylvania right now.
6: Okay, no, but have you been through Louisiana?
7: Oh yeah, I mean I've been to every state except Alaska and Hawaii.
6: Okay, have you eaten the food here?
7: I certainly have. Okay. I can't tell you that I remember exactly where it was.
6: It don't matter.
7: New Orleans, about 30 years ago.
6: It don't matter if it was New Orleans, to Baton Rouge, to Lafayette, to Lake Charles, to Shreveport. I hope you had something good.
7: I'm sure it was good.
6: Yeah, one of the pet peeves I have with some of these people that are coming in our country illegally, and it's a lot of them, but this is a big one. So they come over here, and they claim they want a better life. And then when they rally and protest, and we see this a lot, they fly in the flags of their home country, Mexico. The ones in France are flying Palestinian flags. I thought you wanted to leave those places and come to something different. They really ought to assimilate if they come legally in what America is, in American culture, in American. But that's not happening over here. They bring in their own, for lack of a better word, I don't want to say religion, but they bring in that too, but they bring in their own set of culture that they left from. If it was so bad, how come they left it? If they were leaving because through a asylum program or something, why are they bringing that here? And that's the pet peeve every time I see something like that. Looked at the France rallies, riots, whatever you want to call them, a lot of Palestinian flags being flown. What are you doing? Don't you want to get away from all that? Just your thoughts.
7: It's frustrating, and honestly, there probably are some Palestinian refugees among those kids, but, you know, the vast majority of them, the Palestinian flag is like, when I was young, it's like a Che Guevara t-shirt. You didn't know that, he was a handsome young man who had some great speeches, but also killed people and ran a repressive regime in Cuba. It upsets me when I see Somalis in Minnesota flying Somali flags mm-hmm. instead of flying American flags and being really grateful to be here in a country where they're not ruled by gangs and incompetent government. And I'd really like to see people abandon the corrupt practices, corrupt election practices that may be prevalent across the world, but are not typical in the United States. But this is a problem of mass assimilation in a

0: ultimate goal is not to become a citizen. The ultimate goal is to, looks like me, is to create distraction and hurt people. Because I'm looking at this in France, I'm going, you've got to be joking, but they've done it to themselves. And a reason why I keep making the comparison here, Simon, is because we've done it to ourselves too. And we can stop all this craziness, but we're not. If you want to come here, you can't wave foreign flag. Well, this is free speech. But you're not a citizen. You're not even a citizen. If you believe, if you're a citizen and you want to raise these flags, carry your rear end back out of here. Will I do some of the driving and chipping on the gas. I will. I'd be glad to help them out if that's what they believe.
1: I think so. I agree with you. And I also think that you ought to be able to carry your own weight when you come here.
0: Absolutely.
1: That was always the deal. You know, we do take care of people who are, you know, flat broke for no reason that they can control, or who get sick on the job. We have programs for that ever since the Roosevelt administration. But before that, if you came here, you had to make it. You could rely on your church, on your family, on your friends, but you couldn't rely on Uncle Sam or Uncle Sugar to pay your bills. But unfortunately, today, it's possible to come not just to France or Germany or Sweden or Britain, but to the United States and tap into federal welfare programs. And I know people will say that that's not possible because of the law in 1996. It's just not true. People can do it. There's all kinds of programs you can tap into from day one. And that is un-American because it doesn't give people the impetus they need to be self-sufficient and to learn the value of private property and free enterprise.
0: It's definitely un-American. Let me ask you a question. The Supreme Court ruled against the president on the birthright citizenship. Was that a bad decision on their part?
1: You know, I don't like to second-guess the Supreme Court. I know it's fashionable to say that this justice was a bad pick because they ruled the wrong way. I mean, I do think they're looking at the law. Well, not always, not all of them. But this particular decision, I wasn't surprised by. You could argue against it, and I have, and some colleagues of mine have, about why legally it was the wrong decision. But it was one, I think, that a lot of us expected, given how the courts have ruled in the past and how Americans have kind of grown to accept birthright citizenship. But I hope it's something we can fix.
0: Yeah, but can I stop you real quick? Let me stop you real quick.
1: Yeah.
0: So I don't think you said anything wrong. There's a big difference in birthright citizenship probably 20, 30, 40 years ago than now. It was promoted. The Biden administration promoted it. They just opened the borders. All that stuff, when you think about it, I think that's why Donald Trump, President Trump, looked at this and said, we got to stop this. Because what was happening under the Biden years where they let everybody come in, how many people came in that were pregnant and had babies? And that's why I think it was a bad ruling. Because it's not, you know, we're making a ruling based on something years ago, but it's different now when you got a president of the United States and a party that says, open the borders, everybody come on in. And that's why I think it was a bad decision. I think you're right about what it used to be, but man, look at what they did to this country when they opened the borders.
1: I mean, it was a terrible decision in the sense that it's bad for America, and we're going to have to find other ways to fix the problem. But, you know, from a legal point of view, like I said, you could defend it. That's what lawyers do. But I think what the president's done with his executive order on cracking down on visas and on facilitators who bring people in for the purposes of having babies, primarily not for tourism or anything else, that's the least that can be done at this point, and that is making some difference. And like I said, I mean, long shot is a constitutional amendment because I'm absolutely certain that the people who wrote that 14th Amendment had no idea there'd be jet planes one day bringing people in from, you know, China and Nigeria and Russia to have children in the U.S.
0: That's
1: I didn't know that the Mexican border.
0: Yeah, that's not what they meant back then. There's no way they even dreamed that we would send people in like that. It's no way. And that I guess that's my frustration along with, like I told you, raising the flag of another country and you over here illegally. Even if you're over here illegally, I could imagine driving in front of my house, I got a Mexico flag. And you knew me, you'd think, man, what is Moon smoking? I would have to be smoking something. All right, Mr. Hawkinson, always a pleasure. Hope we do it again soon. God bless you. Have a great day.
1: Take care, man. Thank you.
0: Yes, sir. God bless. All right, folks, that's going to wrap up this. Tomorrow's already Thursday. Tomorrow's already Friday Eve. And I am blown away by that. Anyway, we're going to take a
2: correspondent Bernie Bennett.
3: President Trump will make an announcement regarding Trump accounts this afternoon. He's scheduled to speak from the Oval Office at 1 p.m. Eastern.
2: The White House says the president will celebrate the launch of automatic enrollment for the investment accounts. Deputy Press Secretary Taylor Rogers said every American child under the age of 18 now has a Trump account in their name. Any newborn born between 2025 and 2028 will receive a $1,000 deposit into their account that will be available to them once they turn 18.
3: That's Bernie Bennett reporting. On Tuesday, we introduced you to Dunham House, a $14 million project designed to treat wounded veterans impacted by moderate to severe traumatic brain injuries. Kate McCauley, president and CEO of the organization Wounded Warriors Family Support, says that wounded vets who served as far back as the Iraq War are still in need of very specialized care.
4: What's going to happen? Who's going to take care of these young men and women with these traumatic brain injuries when the families have aged out, the parents are no longer able to take care of them? Now we're seeing the caregiver burnout, which typically are the spouses. And so we have applicants coming from all over the United States. And so, again, who's going to take care of them? The Dunham House will.
3: Kate McCauley adds that the Omaha, Nebraska-based Dunham House, a home for vets wounded in military service, represents a promise to them that is being kept, she says, by the American people who privately donate at dunhamhouse.org. Tropical storm Isaias is set to bring heavy rain to the Gulf Coast today, currently about 600 miles southwest of the mouth of the Mississippi River. Forecasters expect that storm to strengthen over the next day into a hurricane, possibly packing winds of up to or even exceeding 100 miles an hour by that time. It's been slow going for investors on Wall Street right now. The Dow Jones Industrial Average is off 472 points. More of these stories at townhall.com.
5: 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Meanwhile, the Iran conflict is driving energy costs higher, and American consumers are footing the bill. 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
3: All over America, there's a war over how culture has negatively impacted people of faith. But Dallas-based Christian nonprofit legal organization First Liberty Institute is ramping up efforts to defend Americans in their workplaces. Nathan Shackelford is spokesman for the F3 program launched by First Liberty. And he says there are multiple challenges facing believers in their places of employment.
6: Hey, I work for this big company. What can I do with my faith? Can I, if they're asking me to work every Sunday, is there a way that I can ask for religious accommodation? Or hey, if I'm a nurse and I don't want to perform any kind of abortion-related procedures, is there a way that I can not do that? And so in the workplace, knowing what your rights are and knowing when your faith comes into conflict in your work, what you do to resolve that.
3: Shackelford adds that from job sites to college campuses, his group is ready to protect religious freedoms throughout the United States. More information is at the website firstliberty.org/F3. This is SRN News.
7: The Commerce Department says the U.S. trade deficit widened sharply in August. This amid an uptick in goods relating to the building of artificial intelligence systems and the unpredictability of import tariffs. Imports rose over 4% for the month, pushing the total imbalance to just over $105 billion. That was a nearly 14% jump from July. Seattle-based Starbucks faces a lawsuit accusing it of mislabeling 8 of its protein drinks as sugar-free. The lawsuit was filed by a group of 3 customers in federal court. The suit says the 8 protein drinks labeled as sugar-free actually have 13 to 21 grams of sugar per serving. A lower open for Wall Street, the market is awaiting release of the minutes of the Fed September meeting, looking for any hints as to the future direction of interest rates. For the Wall Street Business Report, I'm Rich Thomason.
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17: 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I'm Freddie Bell. And you know, barbecue has traditions that run deep, but it never really stands still. Pitmasters are experimenting, diners are changing what they order, and restaurants and caterers even are finding new ways to put barbecue on the plate. And today, we're headed to Texas. I used to live in Richardson, Texas, to talk with Chef Michelle Wallace, a chef who knows that world from the inside out. And we're going to talk about where Texas barbecue has been, maybe where it is right now, and where Chef Michelle thinks is headed next. Michelle Wallace, welcome to the Barbecue Radio Network. It's so cool to have you on with us.
18: Thank you, Mr. Bell. How are you? Thank you so much for having me. I am just as excited to be here with you.
17: So glad that you're on with us. And you know what? If you call me Freddie, I can lower my shoulders.
18: Yes, ma'am. Yes, sir. Yes, sir. Freddie. Chef, I can do that. I can do that.
17: All right. All right. Before we get into the trends, Chef, let's start with you. How did barbecue become a part of your culinary story?
18: You know, I really, truly, honestly fell into it. I graduated from culinary school here in Houston. And I worked the line at several restaurants. I worked under the famed chef here, Mark Holly, if that rings a bell.
17: Yes, indeed.
18: And I, you know, that was incredible. He really kind of taught me, you know, how to move in the kitchen, how to think like a chef. It was incredible to work under him. And I randomly ran into Greg Gatlin at an industry event, I believe. And I was a fan of Family's Barbecue, and I just went up to him. I said hello. Well, actually, my twin sister forced me to go say hello, and we struck up a really great conversation, and he kind of talked to me about the importance of barbecue and like kind of where it's going. And at this point, they were at the forefront of what we consider now as craft barbecue, that very chefy driven barbecue. And he was needing, at the time, he was like, I really would love to bring on a chef who has a chef mind, you know, having a great approach with the sides and kind of reforming that or tightening things up. And one thing led to another. And, you know, I got hired on as the executive chef at Gatlin's Barbecue in Houston. And one of the terms of the agreement was that they had to teach me everything they knew about barbecue, how to work the pits, their approach. I mean, from A to Z, I wanted to learn what it took to create these masterpieces off the smoker. And it was a deal. And so I went to work. That's literally how I fell into it.
17: Oh, my gosh. Everybody, we're talking with Chef Michelle Wallace. She's out of Houston, Texas. And Texas barbecue has a really strong identity, in my opinion. When you look at it today, Chef, compare it with what you grew up knowing, what's changed in that time?
18: You know, like I just touched on the approach of where we are with this craft barbecue. It started off, you know, Texas is very regional. You know, not only are we regional in the country, but within ourselves. It's very, there's Central Texas, There's South Texas, East Texas, and West Texas barbecue. All has subtle nuance. At the cornerstone of it all is technique, right? Cooking with smoke, what it comes out, and then what we do beyond that gives us those differences, right? Central Texas, we think brisket. We think, you know, that black pepper, that goodness that we all know and love, that post oak, using post oak as a wood because it's so prevalent here. And then you think East Texas, definitely have some Louisiana flair. There's that chopped beef. You know, it's super regional. Oh, and then you get into South Texas, a lot of Mexican influences. Think barbacoa, think mesquite wood, think, you know, all these traditions. And it really is just those subtle differences about the regional differences that we use and kind of take that approach to barbecue. It's changed because, you know, those traditions came from like mom and pops, right? Very raw in a sense, you know what I'm saying? There was nothing glamorous during that time when you talk about barbecue. It was just all these meats, the smoke, the fire, and then we're serving it up. It's like a paper plate or a paper bowl. There was nothing sexy about it, if you will.
17: right.
18: And so now that it's changed because there are a lot of, it's very chef forward in a sense. It's more, you know, although those techniques are still with us today, it's very refined technique. It's very beautiful in the plating, or more beautiful than what it once was. It's very considered in a chef perspective, right? It always has been, but it's more pronounced, in my opinion, now.
17: Interesting. I've never heard anyone classify barbecue as beautiful, and you just used that term.
18: I do all the time because I literally had my barbecue festival over the weekend, and, you know, it is something just beautiful about the smoke when Allie Klim to open up that 1,000-gallon rig sitting there. One, it's beautiful just looking at it. And then two, you open the door and the smoke rolls out. Those briskets are, you know, getting the color that you love. Mm-hmm. Like, I think it's just like understanding like what a beautiful pitch in baseball look like. To the regular folk, it's just the guy threw a ball at the mound, right? But if you can recognize what a curveball is and how it hits the glove and the sound that it makes, like that's beauty. That's almost music. You know what I mean?
17: That's what I'm talking about.
18: So I feel the same. Yeah, I feel the same way about barbecue. Like I really honestly do.
17: So do you think the traditions are still holding their own, or do you think the craft is taking over, or are today's pitmasters becoming more willing, if you will, Michelle, to break the rules?
18: I think yes to all of those components. I think that the rules are still there. I think the rules are still there. I think they have to still be there. I think the way in which we approach smoking a brisket here in Texas, I keep going back to that because we are very beef heavy, but how we make sausage, how we cook ribs, those are what I consider the foundation, right? And so these foundational pieces in barbecue, they have to be there to be able to do the next thing. And so as we move forward and progress in this style of cooking, the foundation is there. How in which we cook, what the wood looks like, all that's still there. And then we get to have some evolution. And these are the fun creations, right, that chefs are really kind of taking an approach to as we view barbecue today.
17: Interesting. Everybody, we're talking with Chef Michelle Wallace. She's out of Houston. And I'm wondering, Michelle, what do people outside of Texas, in your opinion, misunderstand about Texas barbecue?
18: That's a great question, Freddie.
17: You mentioned the regional piece of it, East Texas, South Texas, Central Texas. But when you take it as a whole, what do you think is a misconception? What do they misunderstand?
18: I think that maybe they misunderstand our approach, like how we approach with wood, that really kind of dry cooking, no sauce. We do like sauce here in Texas, and I think that's the thing because a lot of other regions of the country will sauce on the pit. And I think we do like sauce in this country because every barbecue joint has one and everyone really takes ownership of their own sauce. It's one of their prized possessions. However, we use it as an enhancement. Like, you know what I mean?
17: Yes.
18: And so I think that there's a misconception like, oh, Texas don't really like barbecue sauce and it's an afterthought. But really it is, how do you formulate a sauce that works well with your meat, even though it's served on the side? I almost think that's a little more difficult than just saucing a piece of meat on the pit. You know what I'm saying? I think that might be a misconception. I think people don't think Texans use sauce. We actually use sauce. It's just on the side, and it's actually very well thought out.
17: That makes a lot of sense. Chef Michelle, when we come back, I want to move from that tradition to what people are actually ordering today. I want to know what's hot, what's fading, and what your customers are pushing pitmasters, what direction they're pushing them to. I'm Freddie Bell. 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
17: Welcome back to the Barbecue Radio Network. I'm Freddie Bell. I'm going to say it this way. My guest is the Chef Michelle Wallace.
18: I'll take that.
17: We're talking Texas barbecue, where it's been now and where it's going. Michelle, let's talk about the menu just a bit. What are you seeing people order today that maybe wasn't nearly as prominent 5-10 years ago or when you started culinary school?
18: Yeah, I think what we're seeing today is a lot of whole animal cookery. So yes, you know, obviously in South Carolina or in the Carolinas, you see the whole hog and pig. But what I'm meaning is a lot of, okay, yes, we like brisket, but we also like the picanha. We also like oxtail. We also like beef cheeks. So we're seeing the use of the whole entire animal on menus these days. You can go anywhere and see, well, I won't say anywhere. You can go to many places and see a smoked oxtail or a smoked beef cheek. And then that in turn shows up differently than just a sliced piece of meat. You might have, I love a good mac and cheese with brisket on it. I make my mac and cheese with Land O'Lakes extra melt cheese sauce. It's super just sturdy and reliable, delicious. And so it's consistent. And so you get this consistent product with your mac and cheese and you top it with some beef cheek, or maybe it's pulled pork, or maybe it's smoked pork belly. And so we're seeing a lot of these whole animal approaches to the pit. And I think that's really incredible.
17: It's interesting. And you hit a button when you said oxtail. And
18: yes,
17: I do another show and we won't talk about that. But the subject of oxtails came up, Chef. And I said, okay, where does the oxtail come from? And I'm thinking about my first grade books, and they talked about oxen. This is not about Freddie Bell, by the way. But where in the heck do oxtails come from?
18: So we oxtail is a beef product, but back in our history books, as we went through, it did, there was an origin of that. But it is a beef product. It comes from the tail of the beef. Of the cow, I mean.
17: Actually, the tail of the cow. See, I should know this, and people all around the country are probably laughing at me. That's okay. I don't care. We're talking with Chef Michelle Wallace. Brisket is almost royalty in Texas. We're going to have to edit that, Brad. Is anything seriously challenging brisket for attention?
18: Well, the main thing with brisket that's challenging is simply the price of brisket at this point today, time. That is giving a lot of barbecue joints in the state of Texas some pause. I mean, you're looking at $45 a pound on some menus.
17: Yes.
18: It has tremendously gone up in cost for a number of reasons, of course. But as far as food goes, yes, I mean, the beef rib always rivals it. Mm-hmm. And I actually think the picanha, the culotte, that cut is really giving brisket a run for its money, especially because it's slightly cheaper.
17: And it's the cut, is it, do you feel that it's a bit more lean and easier to work with?
18: It's definitely a bit more lean. It's a quicker cook. It's still just as beefy in flavor. Mm-hmm. And I think it can give you all the feels of, like, you know, the cap, the moist cut of brisket, or a good combination of both, because it is slightly lean. So you get a leaner, less fatty, but still flavorful cut of beef at a cheaper cost. I think it's having its moment right now, for sure.
17: There are a lot of backyarders who are listening to us today. And is that a suggestion that you would give to a backyard pitmaster to try a different cut of meat because of we're seeing skyrocketing prices at the grocer and at the meat market?
18: 100%. I mean, if your pocketbook allows, by all means, pick up that brisket, pick up a Wagyu brisket, please enjoy. Mm. However, if your pocketbook does not, if your wallet does not allow, and you still want something just super beefy, super flavorful, go for that picanha cut, go for that chuck roast. Will smoke up beautifully, very similar to a brisket at a cheaper cost.
17: Are you seeing more global flavors and cultural influences finding their way into the barbecue menu? And I ask that because there is a Midwestern Animales restaurant that brings a mm-hmm. Mexican flavor into the barbecue world.
18: Oh my gosh, yes. I mean, here in Texas, because we are so close to Mexico, we've seen that a tremendous amount on menus across our state. Like I said, we have amazing barbacoa from the top of Texas to the bottom of Texas, and you see that a lot. But what's interesting is we're starting to see even beyond our neighbors down in Mexico. We're seeing a, you know, I have my friend, I call him my friend. We were on Barbecue Brawl together that airs on Food Network. Mm-hmm. His name is Don Nguyen. He owns Koi Barbecue here in Houston, and it is a Vietnamese Texas barbecue joint. It is phenomenal. It is flavors of Vietnam with the technique of Texas barbecue. And we're seeing tons of places like that popping up all over the country. There's a Middle Eastern barbecue joint down in Austin that does, it has lamb flavors. It's using za'atar. It's using all the things you see. It has hummus on the menu. You're seeing all of these Middle Eastern flavors. And so, yeah, I think there's something beautiful about culturally that there is live fire and smoking of meats in every culture, in every single culture.
17: What about
18: the
17: size?
18: So you're starting to see that.
17: You're starting to see that. And earlier in our first segment, you mentioned, and you had my mouth watering, by the way, mac and cheese with brisket. Are you seeing, we spend a lot of time talking about the meat, and sometimes we forget the sides. I believe, in my opinion, I want to know if you agree, that a side can make or break a whole plate. What's changing in that whole marketplace?
18: Freddie, you hit the nail on the head. I think gone are the days where, a basic potato salad that may not be so hot or store-bought. I think gone are the days are of that, right? I think the sides have to bring it home for customers these days. I mean, I love corn. I can eat corn in every single way, but cream corn is one of my favorite. Mm. I use Land O'Lakes butter sauce. And I mix it with like fresh corn, a little Parmesan cheese, some onion and garlic, and it's so good. And it pairs so well with like pulled pork, or, you know, you almost can do like an elote feel to it. You know what I'm saying? And so
17: yes,
18: you're seeing a lot of people paying attention to their sides because they matter. And I think that goes back to a lot of chef-driven approaches to the menus that we're seeing these days. It's not just, you know, French fries, a few pickles and onions, and a slice of white bread. It is, like I said, you know, our Land O'Lakes butter sauce cream corn. Or you can smoke the corn. It's our coleslaw made with red cabbage and it has cilantro. It's a lot of these chef-driven. It's very considered. You know what I mean?
17: Yes. Yes, I had a talk with a chef, and he says if you think how different maitre d's or chefs will tell you that a certain wine pairs well with this entree, I'm seeing the same thing with sides, and it sounds as if you're echoing that the same way.
18: Yeah, I mean, I think that people who are consuming barbecue are a different set of patrons from way back when.
17: Oh.
18: And so we take this approach and it has to be a complete thought. It has to be a complete dish. Like, you know, people used to just order just that, a hunk of some meat and some bread and throw a little pickles on it. And maybe I'll get a little bit of coleslaw and that's it. But it was really about the meat. And now people want a full experience. They want to know that you can cook these side dishes and make them just as good and just as thought about as the meat. And so I think that's where diners are today.
17: Out of Houston, everyone, we're talking with Chef Michelle Wallace. And how can we find you on social media? How can we find you online? What's the best way to get in contact with you?
18: Yeah, the best way to get in contact with me is on Instagram at Between the Slices. That name is because I just love a good sandwiches, so anything between the slices. You can also check out my website at chefmichellewallace.com. You can see all the things that I'm doing. I exist primarily at Farmer's Market. I do a lot of stuff on television. You might have seen me on Top Chef or Bobby's Triple Thread and Barbecue Brawl. So they can see all of those links at my website.
17: Incredible. When we come back, everyone, we're going to take barbecue out of the restaurant and put it in front of a crowd. What actually works when you're serving 50, 100, or 500 people? You don't know? Well, Chef Wallace will tell us when we come back on the Barbecue Radio Network.
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0: With SRN News, I'm Bob Agnew in Washington. President Trump is set to celebrate the launch of automatic enrollment for the Trump accounts. Deputy Press Secretary Taylor Rogers said every American child under the age of 18 now has a Trump account in their name. Newborns between 2025 and 2028 will be receiving a $1,000 deposit into those accounts. It will be available to them once they turn the age of 18. Tropical storm Isai Eas is expected to strengthen into a hurricane by tomorrow. That will bring the possibility of winds of more than 100 miles an hour. Current projections show Hurricane Isai Eas making landfall somewhere between New Orleans and Panama City. President Trump will be in the Lone Star State today with the midterm elections coming nigh. This marks the president's third visit to Texas in less than a month to stump for GOP candidates. Looking to Wall Street, it has been slow going for the major indexes. Right now, the Dow is up 388 points. This is SRN News.
1: Washington has buried the country under more than $40 trillion in debt, and now the Fed is raising rates to contain inflation. Meanwhile, the Iran conflict is driving energy costs higher, and American consumers are footing the bill. 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

0: Hey, we're back on the Barbecue Radio Network. I'm Freddie Bell, and I have the esteemed pleasure of being with the chef, Michelle Wallace. She's out of Houston, Texas. We've been having just a wonderful conversation this weekend. And Michelle, you've got a perspective that I think our listeners who cook for groups are really going to appreciate. What barbecue dishes travel particularly well from the pit to a catered event, in your opinion?
1: Yeah, I mean, the thing you have to really think about is, yes, barbecue right off the pit, you know, rested for an hour and then served right there in your home is great, or in your restaurant. But you have to think about what works 3 hours later, right? This food has to travel, you know, a couple hours, and you got to set up and then you serve. So when you take that approach and you think about what can travel well, you know, and travel well warm, things like pulled pork is amazing. Things like sausages are great. And they also go further, right? You can serve, one link can serve so many people. Things like brisket, those things hold kind of in a warm setting very well and still be superior by the time it gets to the plate at the catering event. And so when I'm thinking about catering for hundreds of people, that's my thought. Like, how do I serve something that's 3 hours later going to still be just as good as when I take it off the pit?
0: What's delicious at the restaurant but can be a headache when you're trying to serve hundreds of people, just as you mentioned?
1: Oh my gosh. Any seafood is a headache. Like, you know, I love smoking salmon and that's a really great right then and there, but it is not great held warm for, you know, a period of time to serve. So that's a bit of a headache. I also think poultry can be a headache too, because I like my chicken. I know that we go to the 165, but I like it right as it's just done because I think it's best. And so sometimes when you have to hot hold things for a long time, especially that poultry, I think it can tend to overcook. And so that's, you know, less of a headache, but still a headache nonetheless.
0: So let's bring in a tip for a backyarder. They've got the grill, they've got the poultry on the grill, and they're trying to take it from the grill to the home. What's your best suggestion to make sure that it comes out as best as it can when you're ready to serve maybe 30, 45 minutes later?
1: Yep. One of the biggest tips is, if it's done on the pit, it's going to be overcooked on the plate when you talk about chicken. So I would pull it just before it's done, let it rest and rise to the temperature that you need, to the final temperature, which is somewhere around 165, and then you serve. And so the tip would be to pull it just shy of the final temperature, the final serving temperture, and then let it rest. It will rise to your final temp, and then you can serve a really great piece of meat. And then the other thing is, think about possibly serving it in a different way, right? Chicken is great on salads or in pasta. So maybe you smoke your chicken, you pull it, and then that way you can put it into a separate dish. And so that's another idea or approach that someone can take.
0: So I'm hearing the temperature come back again and again, and that's so important. Mm-hmm. Is there a particular probe that you like above others?
1: Not a particular brand. I do love when you probe the meat with something versus using the infrared. The infrared will work, but I think the probe will get you a more accurate reading, in my opinion.
0: All right. So how do you maintain that quality when you're cooking a barbecue at scale like that? You can make sure it's done, but how do you make sure that everyone has a very similar experience from having experienced Chef Michelle's food?
1: I get lost in the sauce when I'm barbecuing. I think there is a oneness. I think there's a oneness that you have to kind of be with your pit and the product that's on the pit. And so for me, you have to stay focused, right? You have to stay in tune, listen to the pit. The pit is telling you, I have a hot spot here or a cold spot there. The pit is telling you, but you have to pay attention to it. Or the wood is telling you, you know, you thought I might have been young and more wet, but I'm drier, so watch how I'm burning. You know what I mean? Mm-hmm. If it's burning too hot, if it's burning too black, if you see you have black smoke. I just think that you have to have this oneness with the cook itself so that every piece will come off the pit in the same manner. And so you don't get one chicken that's burnt or darker or, you know what I mean? Or one. So if you're in tune with your pit and just kind of locked in, I think you're listening, you're smelling, right? Sometimes, you know, I was just with Rodney Scott over the weekend and he was talking about, you can hear how quickly the fat is hitting Kohl's, or how, so if you hear that your piece of protein is rendering fat too fast, that's listening, right, to the sound or seeing it. And so using all of your senses to have just a successful cook.
0: You can tell me if I'm right or wrong, but I'm listening to you, Chef Michelle, and I think I hear and feel a spiritual aspect of this in your cook. Am I off on this?
1: No, you're not too far off. Like, I genuinely love what I do. I love being a chef, and I love utilizing the pit and cooking with smoke and being a pit master. And it's just like I told you, there is something beautiful, just like I talked about the pitch in the earlier segment, a pitch in baseball. Like, it just, I don't know, it just does something for me. And I love every single moment of it. And then it's like when I get out of the trance of this barbecue and I'm like, wow, you know, I'm so proud of myself. I'm so proud of the cook. I'm happy. And I'm happy to serve that love when I serve it to other people. And so that for me is most important.
0: Incredible. You talked about how the menus are changing earlier. And you talked about dishes that travel pretty well when you're going from the pit to a catered event. How about your clients? Are they becoming more adventurous about what they'll serve at a catered event, or do the classics still rule?
1: You know, it, you know, I think that if you can get your customer base, your clients, to really trust who you are, they will almost try just about anything.
0: Really?
1: If they can trust that, yeah, in my opinion, they can trust that I can do the classics right. They can trust that I can turn out an amazing brisket. They can trust I can turn out great ribs and sausage. So that the groundwork, okay, we trust her. And then you slowly start to put in like different features, right? And it's like, okay, these flavors work, and why do they work? And this is about being in tune with your customer base. I love talking to my customers all the time. And they'll tell me, well, I like this, but this wasn't so great. But they still tried it anyway. There's just a level of trust that they have to have that basically is trusting your palate to design something that they can eat. So yeah, I think that they are trying new things because I'm not afraid to try new things. And so I think that's just really simply trust.
0: That's exciting. Trust your palate to design. That's poetry.
1: Yeah. 100%. Freddie, I did this dish recently and I smoked some spam, believe it or not.
0: Oh, stop.
1: I had the spam. You know, I promise you. And when I tell you, Freddie, that I got a handful of emails and they were like, I wasn't sure about this, chef, but I tried it and it was phenomenal. But they understood it because it was a well-rounded dish. The saltiness of that ham, you know, coupled with the pickled veg and the fresh. And it was just a well-balanced dish and they really enjoyed it. So, yeah.
0: You're going to have to sell me on that one. For somebody planning a backyard gathering or a family event, maybe it includes spam or not, I don't know. What's one thing that they could learn from a professional caterer like yourself that will make the whole experience that much better?
1: You know, one thing is really about learning how to, like touching back on what I said, how do you get your product? One, cooking that product to a point so that it travels well, and then it shows up still 100% for the catered customer. Catering really is a different beast from everyday restaurants. And, you know, if you can master pulling your meats and proteins at the time that it needs to so that it can travel well, then you'll be good at the end of the day, because ultimately people just want great food and great service. So, you know, if you can get that, if your meat can show up still moist, full of flavor, seasoned well, you know, nice smoky touches, then you're winning.
0: Winning is great. And how can we win? By contacting you. How can we reach out to you?
1: Yep, absolutely. Head over to Instagram. I'm under Between the Slices, or you can just search for Michelle Wallace, and you can find my name there, or you can just check my website at chefmichellewallace.com.
0: I'll never forget Between the Slices. We've talked about where barbecue has been and what's happening right now. I'm going to lose my job. Next, I'm going to talk to Michelle, and we're going to look into the crystal ball as the Barbecue Radio Network continues. I'm Freddie Bell, at least for this show.
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0: Welcome back. Welcome back. I'm Freddie Bell, and this is the Barbecue Radio Network. Chef Michelle Wallace out of Houston is with us. And Michelle, let's look ahead, if you don't mind.
1: What's
0: happening around the edges of barbecue right now? When I say that, I mean, if you could think upstream, what could become mainstream that's not right now that you see starting to happen today?
1: I think touching back on those cultural crossovers, especially in Houston, I think that's going to be more prevalent. I think people with barbecue, especially in Texas, you know, we were so sold on, you know, the beginnings of Texas barbecue and just doing brisket and ribs and sausage. So now we're seeing this cultural crossover that really has become prevalent. I think we're going to see a lot more cultures. I think we're going to see like African cuisine coming through Texas barbecue. I think that we're going to see a lot of Vietnamese. I think we're just going to see a lot of more cultural influences in the future. I also think that we're going to start seeing a lot of non-meat dishes. A lot of questions like, what do you have for vegetarians? And you're almost like, well, why would you come to barbecue if you don't eat meat? But there is a level of expectation.
0: There is
1: a level of expectation for there to be non-meat dishes on the smoker. And I think a real challenge is how do you put something on a menu in a true and honest way with utilizing smoke? And I love that challenge. I'm up for that challenge all the time, every time. I've done a lot of smoked cabbage. I've done a lot of smoked beans and all that kind of stuff. I think smoke travels beyond the pit. And so if you can smoke some butter and impart it into a dish, I do a jam, Freddie, where I smoke tomato or I smoke strawberries and turn them into jellies and jams. I smoke butters all the time. I do a dish with using tallow and I pop popcorn with it. And so we're just going to see smoke beyond just our traditional things here in the future.
0: Are these products that you're talking about, the jams and so forth, are you selling those? Mm-hmm. Are those packaged under your brand?
1: I am working on it. I have gotten lots of requests to do so. And so I'm in search of a great co-packer to get some of these products on the shelves.
0: I suspect that one of those people are listening to the show and your phone might be ringing right now. You never know.
1: Be ringing off there.
0: Are younger pitmasters changing the definition of what barbecue can be? And I think you said that, but let's go to this. If there's a technique out there or a flavor or a presentation that you're watching, what is it and how soon do you think that'll find its way into your style of cooking?
1: Ooh, I'm always breaking the rules in barbecue. So I feel like there are a lot of people who are taking my approach to barbecue. While I was working at Gavin's Barbecue, I started the breakfast program at that. And I think we see now a lot of breakfast and barbecue, you know, in mainstream barbecue. We're considering, you know what I mean? We're considering all these other things that barbecue can be. And we're just on the cusp of that being traditional barbecue almost. It's almost like what we used to do is still at our foundation. It's still our core. And you can't do all of these new things unless you have that foundation and core. And so I don't know what's one thing that I will impart. I'm loving like the pastrami's and the bolognese, some of those familiar things that we grew up with that I'm seeing a lot. I'm doing that a lot. I think seafood is going to start having a moment in barbecue. We get our smoked

0: fish. Like we see smoked catfish. Maybe it's turned into a dip, but I think we're gonna go further. Like I've smoked crab before. I've smoked actually when I was on Top Chef season 21, I smoked oysters on one episode and
1: Wow.
0: served it in a dish. And so I think we're gonna see a lot more seafood at in the future. At least that's my prediction.
1: All right. I'll check back with you and see how well that's come true. And I noticed that you recently hosted the Fire and Smoke BBQ Festival. I wasn't able to get there, and thank you for the invitation, by the way.
0: Oh, of course. You're
1: Although
0: welcome.
1: you were very gracious in inviting me. Tell me what I missed, and I hope it wasn't a lot.
0: Oh, well, sad to say, Mr. Freddie, you missed a lot.
1: Oh my gosh, I knew it. I knew it.
0: We had two amazing days of barbecue in the middle of Wisconsin. It's a city called Paoli, Wisconsin, at 7 Acres Dairy Company. It's about 25 minutes outside of Madison. And 7 Acres Dairy is an old dairy farm that's been turned into a boutique hotel. It has a restaurant on site. It has a lot of greenery and grass area. It still has a ice cream creamery and a butter creamery on the grounds as well. But the owner approached me about hosting a barbecue festival, and I was up for the challenge. We did 2 days of this amazing barbecue festival. Day one, we honored a lot of regional pit masters around Madison, Chicago. I think somebody might have been out of Iowa. I can't remember, but we really try to keep it regional to highlight and honor those in that region. And then I've invited a lot of my celebrity pit master friends to come out and cook with me for day two. And that was just simply crazy. Rodney Scott showed up. He did a 280-pound whole hog.
1: Oh my
0: We built his
1: gosh.
0: pit out of cinder blocks. It was phenomenal. I had Allie Clem out of Austin. She recently won a Michelin star. That's how much of a phenomenal pit master she is. So she came out and cooked a bunch of briskets. I had David Bancroft out of Auburn. Alina Terry, she has an indigenous American Indian style of live fire and smoking, and she came out and did an incredible dish. My friend Don, that I mentioned earlier, he did his Vietnamese brisket curry. I mean, it was 2 days of just great barbecue, everybody just learning and teaching each other. And then as the customers came in, they were just simply wild. We had live music. We had a bunch of marketplace. Rodney was signing books. I mean, they had, everybody kept telling me that there hadn't been anything like this in that region at all. And they were very happy that some of these pit masters that they know from television and the barbecue world had come to share their craft with those people. So it was great.
1: Incredible. I hate that I missed it. And are you planning another one anytime soon?
0: Yes, we got through this inaugural year. We actually had to fight the rain, but at the end of the day, we were very happy with how things were executed, and we're looking forward to year two. So we're hoping to make this a yearly thing.
1: All right. So when you bring that many people together, your friends and new people coming from the Midwest and all the rest of it, what do you learn? Did you see or taste anything that made you think, okay, we're going to be seeing more of this?
0: Yeah, absolutely. David Bancroft did have this amazing garnish on one of his baby back ribs, and I asked him, kind of what his thought process was, and it was, a phenomenal. So I leave away wanting to take away technique, right? Seeing how Allie wraps her briskets, very different from mine, and understanding why she does it that way. And is it something that I can kind of impart into my techniques? And so that's the real thing. That's what we're talking about. We're just learning from each other. Like, why do we do such, things differently? Allie smokes a quick, Allie does a 6 to 7 hour brisket versus a 12 to 16 hour brisket. That's
1: Wow.
0: very different. She smokes at a high temperature. I learned why she does that and how it works for her. And you should be sure that I'm going to give it a try. It's very cool to learn from all of these people who are, who would be considered that they're high at what they do, right? They're at the top of their game.
1: Final question
0: So,
1: for you. Barbecue is what? Fill in the blank.
0: oh, barbecue is love. I mean, it, I mean.

0: Yes, you can find me at Between the Slices on Instagram, also on TikTok if you partake in TikTok, but then mainly at my website. My website is chefmichellewallace.com.
1: And that's going to do it for this edition of the Barbecue Radio Network. I'm Freddie Bell. Thanks for hanging out with us. And remember, wherever there's smoke, there's usually a pretty good story behind it. We'll see you next time on the Barbecue Radio Network. And whatever you do, make sure you take time out to dance. Goodbye, everybody.
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9: Breaking news this hour at Town Hall. I'm Bob Agnew in Washington. New York City Mayor Zohran Mamdani facing some accusations of being anti-Semitic after showing sympathy for terrorist groups in the past. Now today, as he offers his comments on the three-year anniversary of the bloody Hamas terrorist attack against Israel, he mixed in criticism of the Israelis for their response.
10: Mayor Mamdani condemned the Hamas attack on Israel, in which nearly 1,200 people were murdered and more than 250 kidnapped. At the same time, he condemned Israel's response in Gaza, from which Hamas launched the attack. Mamdani is scheduled to attend a vigil honoring victims of the October 7th attack, the deadliest day for Jews since the Holocaust. He'll also meet with Palestinian New Yorkers. I'm Sarah Lee Kessler.
9: The World Health Organization is releasing its first ever guidelines to address a big rise in obesity among children.
11: The organization is recommending structured dietary and physical activity tailored to individuals or part of a program. It does not recommend pharmacy treatment or weight loss surgery that changes the digestive tract for children up to 9 years old. The World Health Organization is also calling on policymakers to make healthy diets and physical activity more accessible and affordable. The CDC says about 20% of U.S. children and adolescents have obesity. I'm Scott Pringle.
9: October is Breast Cancer Awareness Month, and a health expert is weighing in on what to do to reduce the risk of getting it. Professor Cheryl Thompson studies cancer risk at the Penn State Cancer Institute and says knowing one's family history is very important.
12: If you have a strong family history or you're a close relative with breast cancer, you should consider possibly starting screening at an earlier age and or more frequently.
9: She says maintaining a healthy weight, limiting alcohol consumption, and exercising regularly will reduce the risk of getting breast cancer. About 1 in 8 women in America will be diagnosed with breast cancer at some point in their lives. More at townhall.com.
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9: Things are looking up for spaceship maker Elon Musk.
14: SpaceX stock shot up 8% this week, making CEO and founder Elon Musk a trillionaire again. The jump comes as SpaceX has been benefiting from AI infrastructure and other related agreements, Starship and Neo Cloud government contracts. And Wall Street is headed for a record-shattering $90 billion year.
9: That is Monica Nelson reporting. President Trump today set to celebrate the launch of automatic enrollment for the Trump accounts. The Deputy Press Secretary Taylor Rogers said every American child under the age of 18 now has a Trump account in their name. Newborns between 2025 and 28 receiving a $1,000 deposit into their accounts, and they'll be able to access that money once they turn 18. On Wall Street, has been very slow going right now. The Dow Jones Industrial Average is struggling. It's down about 389 points. Breaking news and analysis at townhall.com. President Trump says he has a call scheduled with Russian President Vladimir Putin over reports about a possible outbreak of the plague in Russia.
15: I have a call scheduled. Yep, very soon.
16: Speaking to reporters outside of the White House Tuesday, Trump said he hopes to provide an update soon about the situation.
15: So far, we're in very deep discussions. We'll be able to report about it probably tomorrow.
16: He says he's being briefed by intelligence. Russian officials said at first a 28-year-old woman working at an anti-plague research institute died from an unspecified form of the disease. Then later said the woman had died from pneumonia. Secretary of State Marco Rubio has called on Russia to be more transparent about the incident. In Washington, I'm Scott Carr.
9: Tropical storm Isai is expected to strengthen into a hurricane by tomorrow. It will bring the possibility of winds of more than 100 miles an hour. Current projections show Hurricane Isai is making landfall somewhere between New Orleans and Panama City. More on these stories at townhall.com.
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1: 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Chef Jamie Gwen in your radio. Thank you for joining me this week. Every weekend, we continue our celebration of food and the role that it plays in our lives. So I hope that you will continue to tune in to explore everything we love about the culture, the science, the history, the backstories, the deeper meanings that come together every time people sit down to enjoy a meal. I'm all about delicious dishes and righteous recipes, food pros and decadent tastes. And this is a place for people who love to eat. It is my goal to make your dishes come alive with flavor. And I talk food and health, wellness and wine, cocktails, travel, trends, and more. And the goal is to satiate your appetite and feed your soul. So please stay tuned because there is lots of delicious conversation throughout this hour. If you happen to have missed a show, you can find podcasts on SoundCloud, Spotify, Apple Music, and more under Food and Wine with Chef Jamie Gwen. And I do hope that at chefjamie.com, you will find recipes and inspiration that make you the best cook you know. And then, of course, I hope you'll become a friend and a fan on social, all the platforms at Chef Jamie Gwen. And with that said, let's dig in, shall we? All right. I like to kick off the show with a tutorial of sorts, one that makes you a culinary hero. So hopefully it's something that you might already know, but you'll learn something new. You'll adopt, take on, or transfer some information that will lead to better baking or brilliant cooking. And it's funny because I always seem to have a lot of conversation in the grocery store. I love a grocery store. Like I love Disneyland. It really is like Disneyland for chefs, right? And when I do my food shopping, and right about now I get back to that heartier, wonderful fare, I tend to be buying more autumn squash. Although it is year round, I don't know, the fall season just feels like squash. It's inevitable that when I'm in the produce section and I'm loading squashes into my cart, I am often stopped by a fellow shopper with a look of bewilderment. And the question that's most frequently asked is, what do you do with it? So do you know what to do with the bounty of exotic shaped gourds that come about in the fall season? This is my quick rundown of squash 101. So winter squashes, as they're called, different than a summer squash, different than a zucchini or a yellow squash or a patty pan. The squashes that are thick-skinned and have a hollow cavity and very dense flesh, those are considered winter squash. And they are available year-round, but their peak season is early fall. And they have most often a dull-colored skin. Have you noticed that? Shiny is actually an indication that the squash is not ripe, and they have a firm shell and they should be very heavy for their size. The skin on most of these squash is deliciously edible, and I happen to think the seeds are wonderful roasted, but you can bake them or braise them or roast them or boil or even steam the squash. They actually make delicious tempura, and I've been known to grate some of them raw into a salad. Now, this is a quick reference to the winter squashes that are found in most grocery stores, and these are the varieties. So we all know and love butternut, long pear-shaped, tan skin, orange, sweet flesh, right? Actually delicious, quite delicious raw if you haven't had it before. On a box grater in pieces. You can do it from the bag of butternut squash that comes already cubed. Really high in fiber, fabulously sweet, and savory. So good. I happen to love an acorn squash. I love the dark green ridged outer skin, and the skin roasts up deliciously. It's really scrumptious. I like a bourbon pecan topping over the top, maybe some maple syrup there, a good generous pinch of salt. It's the perfect side dish for the holidays. Now, if you haven't had a turban squash, it looks like a turban, small to kind of medium size. It's a colorful squash. It's really delicious. It has this beautiful balance of sweet and savory. Then there is the spaghetti squash. Looks and forms like spaghetti strands, right? When you roast it and then fork it. And a spaghetti squash, to me, has this very satisfying deliciousness to it. I'm often asked how I like to cook it. I'll cut it in half. It's hard to carve through, but you'll get there. And then I roast it cut side down on a baking sheet. Now, with all these squash, by the way, I like to put a little bit of water on the baking sheet to form steam, to create steam when the squash is roasting in the oven at 350 or 375, say. I think it cooks a little quicker and creates a more toothsome bite. Then there is golden nugget. It's actually often referred to as an oriental pumpkin. It does, in fact, look like a small pumpkin in shape and color, and it's a delicious squash as well. Delicata has been having its day over the past many years, in fact. It's cream and green on the outside. It's golden on the inside. It's very mellow in flavor. So if you are just embarking on a squash love affair, start with delicata. So what do you do with it? Oh, so says the grocery shopper. Well, I love to make a winter squash soup. I think it gets really glorious flavor from the squash, but when you add apple and leek, you can serve the squash soup hot or cold, and it's really just a simple saute. You start by roasting the squash. In my opinion, it comes out sweeter and more delicious that way rather than putting it in the pot. But I start with good olive oil, a sweet yellow onion, some leek, a little bit of garlic, apple, and then throw in that roasted squash. I love nutmeg with squash or cinnamon, all the baking spices. If you have pumpkin pie spice, throw it in. And then it needs some chicken broth. If you want to cream it up a little bit, you can go with heavy cream or cream cheese. And then I puree the soup using an immersion blender in the pot. You can also transfer it to a blender if you prefer. And it just has this beautiful viscosity. I could sit down to a loaf of crusty French bread and a pot of butternut squash soup. You could do it with coconut milk as well, and it's delicious. And be very happy for dinner. Please don't bother me for like a while, you know. When it comes to acorn squash, I mentioned I like it sliced with a bourbon pecan topping, but I also like it stuffed. So you cut them in half and you make this lovely stuffing with rice and currants and some aromatic veggies. And it just has this beautiful heartiness to it. They roast very simply in the oven with that wonderful sweet combination of rice and the savory component, and it's just delicious. I happen to have more squash inspiration at chefjamie.com, and I hope you'll check it out. If you would like these recipes specifically, please email me, jamie@chefjamie.com, and I will gladly send them to you. All right. I never met anybody who didn't love a cookie, and so we are going to celebrate the cookie today. That's right. Claudia Catalano is here. She is the associate editor of books. She is the much beloved and renowned resource for I would say expertise, education, and more. And that is America's Test Kitchen, of course. It's made up of this wealth of food lovers and knowledge and expert chefs and recipe testers and creators. And they all get together and they spend months on end poring over a subject, specifically cookies. And then they release this cookbook. Or an article or a magazine of sorts, but a cookbook today that we're going to dish all about. It's called The New Cookie, and it's 150 recipes that take cookies to a whole new level. So grab your glass of milk and settle in, because coming up, it's a cookie conversation. Chef Jamie Gwen in your radio. Don't touch your dial. We'll be right back.

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0: Welcome back, Chef Jamie Gwen in your radio. Get your sweet tooth ready. Because there are few foods in life, I think, that have the power of a cookie. A great cookie can be buttery and crisp around the edges, right? Or ridiculously chewy in the center, or loaded with molten chocolate, or perfumed with citrus or spice. And when you take it out of the oven and it's still warm and you eat it over the kitchen counter, I think that feels like a perfectly reasonable dinner, really. But America's Test Kitchen, which we all love and adore, has decided it's time to take the cookie to a new level. There is a gorgeous new cookbook entitled The New Cookie, creative takes on classics that you love, giving us 150 recipes that combine the meticulous testing and the culinary science that we expect from America's Test Kitchen with a decidedly more adventurous cookie jar. So you should think like blackberry thyme Linzer cookies or brown sugar milk tea cookies or, oh, the thick salted malted milk chocolate chunk cookies, just you wait. Joining me is Claudia Catalano. She is the associate editor at America's Test Kitchen, one of the brilliant culinary minds behind the book. I'm really delighted to have her. In fact, she has a really impressive culinary background. After a 20-year career in graphic design and art direction, she pursued her true passion and earned a master's degree in gastronomy and a certificate in culinary arts from Boston University. She was a 2025 IACP Food Writing Award finalist. And you should read her articles, her prose, her words, and her contribution to the new cookie because it's guaranteed delicious. Claudia, I'm delighted to have you, and I'm so excited to talk cookies. I am already salivating.
1: Wow, thank you. I'm thrilled to be with you. I really appreciate the nice intro.
0: Yes, of course. Well deserved, actually. how many cookies did you eat? Like a whole lot or like a gargantuan amount? Or that is a question deeply rooted in envy.
1: Well, we worked on this book for 6 months. So we definitely ate a lot of cookies. But you know, when you go to like a wine tasting and they have the spittoon so that you don't get drunk, tasting all the wines,
0: of course.
1: At a certain point we had to do that with the cookies.
0: Yes,
1: we didn't have a spittoon, but
0: yes,
1: we would take a bite and then spit it up from the napkin, and because we have to try so many. I mean, we would have been sick if we really ate all the cookies that we had to make and test. So it was a lot. It was a lot.
0: I imagine.
1: But it was fun work.
0: Oh, yeah. No, it's great research and development for sure. I have a pie memory. I judged a pie contest, and I remember not like swearing off pie for a while after that. Like, you want chicken and broccoli, you know, like
1: savory things, right? Of course.
0: Could we begin with the title, please? The New Cookie, because I think that's a very bold declaration. We've been making cookies for generations. What makes a cookie new in 2026?
1: It's really just amping up the flavors to kind of meet with modern palates. I think a lot of people are now, you know, because of our culinary culture, they're just exposed to so many flavors from around the world that maybe people didn't know about 10 to 15 years ago.
0: For sure.
1: And so we're taking those, you know, things from your favorite trendy cafe, like a strawberry matcha latte, for example, and we're figuring out how can we put that into a cookie. And there are so many stories like that of like global flavors, global snacks, global treats and drinks that we put into a cookie. So that's how I would summarize it.
0: I think you've done it beautifully. I really took, and I've gone page by page through the book, and it's inspiring. I mean, if you ever had a cookie that you love, you're a cookie lover. I've never met a person that wasn't a cookie lover in some way, shape, or form. It's like the ultimate dinner party conversation. You could go around the table and ask everyone their favorite cookie. I mean, how fabulously fun would that be? Everyone has one. But I found the book, like, wonderfully contemporary. And to allude to what you spoke about, matcha, black sesame, tahini, ube, malted milk, olive oil, like so much inspiration. And that's what I thought was so fabulous, is that really does define a new cookie. But when it comes to being a smart cookie, which you are, and we rely on America's Test Kitchen for that, there's some really extraordinarily valuable baking information and resource at the start of the book. And I'd really like, if you would, to share a couple of those tips to become a better cookie baker, because I aspire to that. There's always something to learn.
1: Absolutely. I mean, the number one thing would be, if I could have one, have people take away one thing from this conversation and this book, it's to get a digital scale and weigh your ingredients for baking, because it will improve your baking enormously. Mm-hmm. So this is one of the first books that we've published that actually lists the gram amounts for all the ingredients.
0: Oh.
1: We've never done that before.
0: How interesting.
1: So we are, we're making it even more foolproof by giving you that information so that if you have a digital scale, it's going to come out perfect.
0: Yeah, really smart. And, you know, we talk about the science of baking so often and the chemistry of it. And, you know, I mean, you and I and everyone listening, you can throw together dinner from the refrigerator and, you know, use up the produce drawer. But you can't always throw together a cake without measurement, without being exact. And I agree with you on the scale. I happen to love brown butter. It's tip number three to become a better cookie baker. And brown butter makes everything better, in my humble culinary opinion.
1: I agree with you there. There isn't really anything that it wouldn't improve. Yeah,
0: exactly. So you brown the butter, cool it down, keep it in the fridge, and then use it equally proportionally?
1: Well, it depends on the cookie. But what we found is that by melting butter, you know, you're changing the structure of it and it leads to a much chewier cookie. And then by browning it, you're even further enhancing the flavor by getting those toffee-like notes that you get from the caramelized milk solids.
0: Oh, so good.
1: So that just adds so much flavor to your cookies. So yeah, it's kind of a go-to in a lot of our cookies.
0: Yeah, definitely. And then you always keep flake salt close. Oh, my mother would have loved you. She walked around with the tub. She did. It was like the finishing for everything.
1: Well, I think when you talk about what is a modern cookie, it has to have some flake salt on it. That's, in my opinion, how you can instantly elevate a cookie to 2026 is to put some flake salt on it. It becomes instantly more appealing, a little bit more trendy, a little bit more sophisticated.
0: Yeah, I love that idea. Could you touch on chilling the dough? Aging the cookie dough, I guess you would say. That's become much more current conversation. And I think it's a fascinating scientific conversation. But just give us the lowdown, if you would, because that too changes the composition of the cookie, right?
1: That's right. So when you age the dough or just chill it in the refrigerator, I feel like it's a kind of another way of just saying we're resting or chilling the dough. You're allowing your flour to hydrate with the liquids a little bit more. So it has more time to absorb the water from the butter or the egg, for example. And then when you bake that, it has a different texture. It spreads differently. It leads to kind of crispier edges and chewier centers versus if you bake it right away, you're going to get a more evenly baked cookie that's sort of the same texture all throughout. And what we love about cookies, especially like a chocolate chip cookie, is the variety of textures between the crispy edge and the gooey center.
0: Claudia, we need to take a quick break. When we come back, there is more cookie deliciousness in your radio.
2: Louisiana Radio Network, I'm Andrew Greenstein. It looks like Louisiana will not be in the path of what is expected to become Hurricane Isaias. The current forecast track has it making landfall east of Mobile, Alabama, Friday evening. Now, that doesn't mean Louisiana is completely in the clear. National Weather Service meteorologist Phil Gregsby says a storm surge watch and tropical storm watch has been issued for Plaquemines, St. Bernard, and New Orleans parishes, as well as the southeastern corner of St. Tammany Parish.
3: Anybody that's got camps, anybody that's, that lives out there involved with the fishing industry or anything like that, be prepared for some higher water and some gusty winds, especially Friday afternoon into Friday night.
2: DCFS revamps foster caregiver training and certification by launching Home Ready. Secretary Rebecca Harris says the biggest change is that everything is now done entirely online.
4: No longer will someone have to worry about where to send paperwork or if the paperwork got lost or how to find a training. Everything will be in one spot.
2: LRN.
5: My wife was frying okra. She's from Mississippi, so that's her favorite thing to do. She left the burner on high, and it didn't take long to ignite. So I ran to the stove, grabbed the pot, and that's when I got burned from a grease fire. And yes, the pain was, it was bad. Oh, Blue Cross treated me great with the recovery process. On the financial side, it would be expensive without Blue Cross. And that's what I was worrying about because I was out of work for 3 months. I'm Chad, I'm from Baton Rouge, and I had Blue Cross for 10 years. I don't eat fried okra, that's the funny story.
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0: Welcome back, Chef Jamie Gwen, in your radio. Claudia Catalano is here, associate editor at America's Test Kitchen. We're talking about the fabulous new cookbook release, The New Cookie. Okay, Claudia, we need to get immediately back to cookies. I would love if you could tell us what actually happens in a cookie recipe that determines where you land on that spectrum. Like, if the goal is to have chewy center, crispy edges, great, master it. That becomes your ultimate favorite cookie. But let's say you aspire to a solely chewy chocolate chip cookie or a truly crispy chocolate chip cookie. What sets them apart in the simplest of terms?
1: Temperature and time, really. So if you want a cookie with a variety of textures, you're going to want to have a slightly higher oven temperature so that you can get the crispy edges before the inside has time to finish baking. So you pull the cookie out when the inside is almost still a little bit raw, and then you get this carryover cooking that happens on the sheet pan after you take it out. Versus like a chewy cookie that's just chewy from edge to edge, mm-hmm. you would have it in a slightly lower temperature for longer, and then it would bake more evenly. That's just one factor, though. I mean, there's also the ratio of leavener that you're using, baking powder versus baking soda. With, you know, baking powder, you're going to get more lift. In baking soda, you're going to get a little more spread. So achieving the right balance between those two leaveners can have mm-hmm. a lot of effect on a cookie's texture also.
0: For sure. And then we talked about aging cookie dough just briefly, but I always thought if I held on to the chocolate chip cookie dough for, you know, overnight in the fridge, I would get less spread when the cookies bake, so I would get a chewier cookie. Is that true?
1: That is true. Okay. Yes, you will get less spread. And I think you'll get better variety of textures that way too. Well, I know you will get better texture that way too. So yeah. If you have less spread, that means that the inside is kind of holding on to its lower temperature for longer. So it's going to stay chewy and gooey while the outside starts to spread and become crisp. Yeah. So aging has a lot to do with it also.
0: I'm like desperate for a cookie right now. I seriously.
1: I know. I wish I could send them over the airwaves to you.
0: I wish you could, Claudia. I wish you could. Okay, before we dive in to specific cookie conversation, I would like to talk sugar, please. Brown sugar, granulated sugar, confectioner sugar. They're not simply there for sweetness. They dramatically change the ratio of a cookie dough, right? I happen to have a personal preference. I am big on brown sugar, specifically dark brown sugar. I do not quite understand why we still sell golden brown sugar. I see zero purpose for it. Like, I only buy dark brown sugar. I love the richness. I love the flavor of it. But when it comes to cookies, you often need both, or you can choose just one. But there's a lot of brown sugar influence in the new cookie, which makes me selfishly very happy.
1: Good. I'm glad we knew that.
0: Yeah, sure.
1: So you're right that both sugars cannot be equal. They both turn to liquid when they're heated, right? But brown sugar is a more hygroscopic, so it has more water in it because of the molasses. So I think it leads to chewier cookies, therefore, yeah. Whereas white sugar, you know, doesn't have that molasses in there. It's refined and it adds more of a just sort of like a baseline sweetness without any additional flavor. Hmm. We actually did a video recently that was showing the difference between a cookie baked with purely just white granulated sugar and one baked with brown sugar, and of course the one with the light sugar is totally crispy and the one with the brown sugar is soft and chewy. So anytime you're looking for soft and chewy texture, brown sugar is definitely the way to go. As far as light versus dark, I'm sort of with you. I don't really understand why we have those two options. I think if you're going to go brown, go dark. It has the most flavor.
0: Yes.
1: But I suppose there might be some instances where you're concerned with color. If you don't want your cookie to get too dark for some reason, if there's an aesthetic reason, you could use the light brown. Sure. That would be the only thing I could think of.
0: Yeah, that's what makes you a smart cookie. I, on the other hand, would say it's it's golden, mahogany, gorgeous, enjoy it, right? Because go big or go home. The dark brown sugar is just luscious. And I've begun, my mother was a brilliant baker. I've begun taking some recipes of, like, you know, heirloom family recipes, like she had a cookie recipe, mm-hmm. and I've started trying to split the white sugar, if it didn't have brown sugar in the recipe, half granulated, half brown, to test to see if it works. And it really, there's no doubt, it is a science.
1: Oh, so what have you discovered? Does it work?
0: In my mom's cookie recipe, it did, yes. And it gave you, like you spoke to, it definitely gave you a different texture. The sweetness level comes out different as well. And I think we are a population, I don't know, maybe I'm speaking too generally, but we're trying to cut down on sugar in a lot of ways. I mean, from a health directive and perspective and otherwise, right? So if you can cut down on white sugar, I mean, mind you, I'm substituting brown. If you can cut down on the white sugar, well, great. It just has the addition of molasses. It tastes less sweet too. And I happen to like that.
1: Yeah, I do too. It's a little more sophisticated palate.
0: Yes, which is exactly what the new cookie is. Okay.
1: Yeah.
0: We have to talk salted malted milk chocolate chunk cookies, but I have to know, when you and your team from America's Test Kitchen tested this cookie, and I don't know, do you like version number 17? And then you say, this is it. Does everyone gather around the table and like raise their hand? I mean, what does the process actually look like?
1: Well, you're not too far off. We go through a lot of rounds of testing. We have, you know, there are a team of test cooks that were all working feverishly on this book. And one person in particular was tasked with working on this cookie. I think she made it like 52 times or something ridiculous like that.
0: Really?
1: And yeah, because it was, you know, there was a lot invested in this cookie. We really wanted this to be like almost like the flagship cookie of the book. And we wanted it to be over the top. We wanted it to have that bakery level appeal where it's like really big with giant pools of chocolate.
0: Yeah, I see the flake salt.
1: And the malted flavor.
0: Oh, I see.
1: Yeah, the flake salt.
0: Yeah.
1: The other thing was that we really wanted that malt flavor to come through. We didn't feel comfortable calling it a malted milk chocolate cookie if it didn't really taste like malt. So there was a lot of tests with different varying amounts of the malted milk powder that we had to test. We were testing size, chill time, aging time, you know, the type of chocolate. What type of milk chocolate does a Nestle chip differ than like a guitar disc versus a giant chunk that you chop up? You know, all these little factors made a big difference. And so, it's a lot of standing around talking about all these details. It's pretty fun.
0: Yeah, it does not sound like a rough life, nor is mine, by the way.
1: No, it
0: isn't. I'm going to go test a pasta recipe later and indulge in it. I have to say the name of the cookie again. It's on page 57 when you buy the new cookie, because you should. And what a great gift this would make for the baker in your life for the holidays. I mean, this is just a treasure trove of recipes that have been poured over, tried, true, and tested. I have to say the name again because it's just sexy. Salted, malted, milk chocolate chunk cookies. It's the first recipe I will make from the book. So kudos to you. I think that sounds fabulous. Okay, moving on.
1: I think
0: on.
1: You'll like it.
0: Oh, I can't wait. Moving on to my next selfish pick with the holidays upcoming. Tell us more. Triple citrus gingerbread with white chocolate. That is an elevated gingerbread man if I ever heard it.
1: It sure is. So this is a perfect example of part of the philosophy of the book, which was to take a classic cookie and sort of put a new twist on it. So we had a classic kind of soft, nice gingerbread cookie that had been in our archives, but we're like, what can we do with this to kind of bring it to the 2026, have a more modern appeal? And so we added this idea of triple citrus. So it has, in addition to the normal gingerbread spices, it has orange zest, lemon zest, and lime zest in the dough.
0: Nice.
1: Which really plays nicely with those gingerbread spice flavors. Hmm. And then to give it a little bit more of a modern appeal, we have this fun glazing technique where we melt some white chocolate chips with a little bit of coconut oil. And that gives you the ability to kind of dip the cookie in there and it dries really quickly, kind of like magic shell on ice cream. You know, the coconut oil gives the chocolate a lot of fluidity.
0: Yes.
1: Yeah, you get the fluidity, but then because it solidifies at room temperature, it hardens very quickly. So you can dip it in the white glaze, and then you can add a few drops of your food coloring of choice and dip it in like a blue glaze like we have on the color of the book. And it's very fun and festive for the holidays, and you can obviously use whatever colors you sure. like.
0: But it's so fashion forward. I love it. And you could make it signature, like yeah. you said. Yeah, fabulous. Claudia, if you'd please pause there when we come back. More new cookies and everyone's favorite, the chocolatey goodness that you just can't get enough of. It's a cookie fest. Chef Jamie Gwen in your radio. Claudia Catalano here. Don't go away.

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0: back and we're dishing. Chef Jamie Gwen here. The cookie conversation continues. I do love, Claudia, that you stepped out, you and the team, and you got a little outlandish. And I'm go big or go home, so I'm all for it. There is a browned butter halva crunch cookie with visible sesame seeds on it that I'm sure has never been seen anywhere before, but could be the ultimate hit for the holiday season, especially in our home. We celebrate Hanukkah. I love halva. I've not seen it in a cookie like this. That looks luscious.
1: It is luscious. This cookie was hands down the team and office's favorite cookie that came out of our development for the book.
0: Oh,
1: yes.
0: I love it.
1: I feel bad saying that next to the salted malted cookie, because that was definitely up there as well. But I think this one, I think it's more sophisticated maybe than a chocolate chip cookie. So it's just a little different. And, you know, we taste a lot of things here in the test kitchen. So we have some pretty adventurous palates. For the people here, it definitely hits a mark. It's over the top in size. It's very big and chunky. And it has that sort of craveable texture that has the chewy inside and the slightly crispy edges. And then the chunk of halva in the middle gets a little bit buttery and molten. So then it comes out, and if you eat it when it's still warm, it's like kind of gooey.
0: One more cookie for conversation is entirely selfish on my part. But I had the opportunity many, many years ago to visit South America, and I brought home as many alfajores as I could. Like, I was still buying them in the airport before we got on the airplane. That's how much I fell in love with an alfajor. Is that the proper pronunciation, right?
1: I believe so.
0: This is a sandwich cookie that just, to me, it goes beyond.
1: Yeah, and this is an example of where you have the bedrock sort of foundational skills and knowledge of America's test kitchen working for you, because this is a cookie that, you know, we're not necessarily putting a new spin or adding crazy flavors. It's kind of a classic, you know, the alfajor is a classic cookie, and we just perfected a recipe that's going to give you the right texture. You know, those cookies are, the cookie part is really baked, you know, the same texture all the way throughout. It should be sort of melt in your mouth, right? They don't have any snap. They're kind of soft in a way.
0: Yes, like a soft shortbread,
1: right?
0: Yes.
1: And the filling has to be just the right consistency so that when you do bite into it, it's not oozing out the sides. So we figured it out for you so you can make perfect alfajores at home.
0: I can't wait. It just busted into number one position. So now I will make coconut alfajores and then malted milk chocolate and then
1: a tahini halva.
0: Ah, making halva cookies. Thank you. Yes. I'm going to be very, very busy, Claudia.
1: I think that's a good lineup.
0: I do?
1: Think that's a perfect lineup.
0: Will you
1: yes,
0: come over?
1: I do.
0: I would love it.
1: I'd love to.
0: Thank you. You have an open invite. I'll tell you, kudos to you and to the team and to America's Test Kitchen. There's so much brilliant prose produced by America's Test Kitchen and Cook's Corner, right? I mean, all under the same umbrella. But here's the thing.
1: Cook's Illustrated, right?
0: Cook's Illustrated, yep. Excuse me.
1: That's okay.
0: Underneath all of these new, wildly delicious flavors is what you and America's Kitchen do so well. And you explain the why. And there is just something beautiful about that education throughout a book that shares so many spectacular recipes. So I tip my hat to you, really. This is an encyclopedia of knowledge and deliciousness all at the same time. And it's really impressive. It is entitled The New Cookie, Creative Takes on the Classics You Love. It is produced by America's Test Kitchen, Claudia Catalano, and a full team. And there are 150 recipes designed for really a new generation of cookie lovers, for those looking to elevate, for those looking to master the perfect cookie.

0: Thank you. Thank you for sharing your knowledge, your passion. Truly appreciate you.
1: You're very welcome. It was my pleasure.
0: And so that brings us to the end of another conversation of true deliciousness. At least I hope you thought so. It is my goal every week to make your dishes come alive with flavor, to make your baking better, to build beautiful pairings of food and wine and more. And this was certainly a truly delectable conversation of sweetness. I hope that you have a new cookie you aspire to try and that you will be the hit of the bake sale. Let me leave you with my last bite, my last ounce or tidbit of culinary conversation for this week. As we enter into fall season, it is also apple season. And I have this side salad, this three-ingredient side dish that I think is perfectly paired with pork or chicken. It's a really fresh complement to a menu. Because if you're not making apple and Manchego cheese combined in a salad, it's like the perfect partner for so many things. You need a couple of tart apples and you need some Manchego cheese, the Spanish creamy, lovely, has a bite of nuttiness, goodness of a cheese. And then all that you do is you slice the apples, leaving the peel on, into matchsticks. And I like to throw them into a bowl of water with acid. Now, pineapple juice happens to be the best way to soak anything to keep it from oxidizing or turning brown. It adds a subtle sweetness rather than bright acid, but you can soak in lemon water as well. And then you're going to take the cheese and create that same cut, those same matchsticks, and then drain the apples and dry them, toss them with the Manchego cheese, and drizzle with olive oil, seasoned with salt and pepper. It is simply an apple and Manchego salad, and it's so good. I'm going to post the recipe and a visual so that you too can make it at home and take all the credit on Chef Jamie Gwen on all social media platforms, Instagram, Facebook, etc. So please go and steal the recipe and make it your own. And please meet me here next weekend when I guarantee there will be lots more fabulous food in your radio. I'm Chef Jamie Gwen signing off. And I hope you continue to eat well.
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4: Breaking news this hour at Town Hall. I'm Bob Agnew in Washington. Marking 3 years now since Iran-backed Hamas terrorists killed 1,200 Israelis at the Nova Music Festival in nearby neighborhoods and took more than 250 hostages to Gaza. Salem's Aaron Milan tours one of those tunnels. Here's correspondent Laura Winters.
5: Okay, so we're making our way through here.
6: In an exclusive, Salem's Aaron Molin goes deep beneath Gaza into one of the Hamas terrorist tunnels discovered by the Israeli military just 8 months ago.
5: We've already passed an intersection that goes back the other way, this one heading towards the Israeli border. And there's only a handful of us here, but it's already quite hot and humid. It's incredible how long so many terrorists could have been down here. Even their ability to breathe, to function, it just with thousands here, it's unimaginable.
6: Laura Winters reporting.
4: At least eight people are dead after Russia bombarded Ukraine with drones and missiles. The latest update from Tammy Trujillo.
7: Ukrainian officials say Russia launched an attack overnight that damaged residential buildings, industrial facilities, and infrastructure across northern Ukraine. Authorities say eight people were killed in the attack, including two in the city of Kyiv, and that the Ukrainian Air Force was able to stop over 160 of the Russian drones and missiles. Russia's defense ministry says it carried out a massive strike overnight on Ukraine's military industrial facilities. I'm Tammy Trujillo.
4: It's slow going on Wall Street right now. The Dow Jones Industrial Average is down about 320 points. Tennessee lawmakers seeking execution changes after a lethal injection attempt.
8: Governor Bill Lee has paused all executions after the failed attempt and has ordered a third-party review of execution procedures. Also, the Tennessee Department of Correction Commissioner has resigned. House Speaker Cameron Sexton says the state will examine what went wrong as a failed attempt as renewed debate over capital punishment methods. Rich Thomason reporting.
4: More of these stories at townhall.com.
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4: A crew of four is closer to coming home after spending 6 months living in space.
10: Homecoming is a process for astronauts who've been living half a year in space.
11: The hatch is closed and we see the closed invitation.
12: All right, we copy hatch closed.
10: NASA astronauts, including Commander Jessica Meir and pilot Jack Hathaway, are in their SpaceX Crew Dragon capsule, along with colleagues from Russia and Europe. The four will spend a day orbiting the Earth before splashdown Thursday morning off the coast of San Diego. I'm Rory O'Neill.
4: President Trump making an announcement today regarding the launch of those automatic enrollments for Trump accounts. The deputy press secretary said that every American child under the age of 18 now has their very own Trump account in their name. Newborns born between 2025 and 2028 all to receive a $1,000 deposit into those accounts. You'll find breaking news and analysis at townhall.com.
13: Keeping our eyes on Isaias is expected to be a major hurricane, but it's also expected to weaken a little bit, but still a hurricane with 85-mile-per-hour winds upon landfall late Friday or Saturday morning. Somewhere a little off to our east, not out of the woods yet. We're continuing to track trends of an eastward track. In the meantime, expecting a partly cloudy afternoon in the middle 80s today. Overnight lows of 70s, back into the middle 80s. With a slight chance of a storm tomorrow, but increasing chances coming in Thursday afternoon, Friday, of course. And the weekend weather is going to be highly dependent on that exact track of Isaias. Ralph Sanji, WGSO.
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0: Hello, everyone, on this beautiful Wednesday afternoon. It is The Food Show, and I'm Marianne Fitzmaurice, and it would be great if you called and we talked about food, because that is the whole point of the show. Point for those of you who are not from New Orleans. Boy, I'll tell you what, speaking of the way you pronounce things, I would not want to be a meteorologist right now, because every time I would have to say Isais or whatever that is, I would have to wonder if I'm saying it correctly. I can't imagine why we needed to name a hurricane something that complicated, but there it is. So I hope we do not get it for a plethora of reasons, mainly because I won't have to think about it every time I want to say it. 556-9696 is the number. I cannot believe that we are talking about a hurricane this late in the season. I don't know if we've ever had a hurricane this late in the season. But here we are. You know, it's a lot of surprises on the natural front and so many other ways. All right, today is National Bay Leaf Day. We've talked about bay leaves fairly recently. I'm trying to remember what the occasion was. I've spoken about it a few times in reference to the conversation I had with Frank Brightson about bay leaves, because Frank Brightson is the one that is responsible for me understanding what bay leaves actually taste like. And that is because he had his little booklet out that he did during COVID, and he readily acknowledged the recipe for perfect rice that he got from Gerard Crozier. And it was indeed perfect rice, and it is not difficult to do, but it does feature a bay leaf as the predominant flavor of white rice. And it is perfect in its texture. It is perfect in its grain separation. It is perfect in every way, and not the least of which, it is perfect in flavor. And that is because of the bay leaf. And the reason we were talking about it recently is that we were talking about things that expire in your pantry. And my pantry probably has 98% expiration, meaning that it's already expired. I was talking to somebody today and I said something about what I was making. Oh, it was my sister. I was talking to her last night. We were all finishing up our travels from the weekend. And one of them was laid over in Atlanta. And I was talking to her about 10 o'clock last night. And I said something about cooking. And she said, I told her I was going to make some banana bread, and then I had already roasted the garlic for the hummus that I was going to do. And she said, I don't know that I've ever heard you cooking that much. And I said, well, it's not that much, first of all. But anyway, I don't cook a lot. But it was something that I would like to do more of and am doing more of it. But that is how everything got to be expired in my pantry. We just never used it. And I was talking about the bay leaf recently because the bay leaf that I had that I used for the perfect rice was almost certainly an expired bay leaf, because I think Frank was saying that he gets them special from, gosh, what's the name of that place? I know it. I think it's based in D.C. actually. I want to say Pendry's. And he orders them special because he wants special bay leaves. And I kind of chuckled to myself thinking that the perfect rice that I made was perfect, despite the fact that I'm sure that my bay leaf was expired. So bay leaves are the topic. If you would like to talk about them, they are the official topic today of the show. It's National Bay Leaf Day. Tom says we use bay leaves like crazy around New Orleans, and that is true, but few people are sure what bay leaves taste like, what they add to a dish, or why we drop at least or why we drop a leaf into every pot of gumbo or beans or gravy. It's easy enough to find out. Crack a bay leaf into some hot water and let it steep like tea for a few minutes. What you'll taste is subtle, less assertive than most dried herbs. There's something like cinnamon and vanilla in there, plus a flavor that can only be called herbal. Tom said when he tried it, his first thought was to just put a leaf into his mouth and suck on it, but then he remembered stories of people choking to death on bay leaves. That was one of Tom's big fears. This is a far-fetched danger, but it is real because one of the properties of bay leaves is that they do not break down easily. Swallowing a whole bay leaf might cause a problem. Remove them from the pot before serving the food in it, just in case. Bay leaves come from the same laurel tree that supplies the crowns for Olympic winners, and they've long been used in cooking. Tom said he wishes he had such a tree because bay leaves do lose flavor over time. Use them sparingly because the flavor does seem to jump to the foreground. Well, I wouldn't say that was true of my perfect rice. It was all just perfect. And I did really appreciate the flavor of a bay leaf, which is something I had never even considered before. 556-9696 is a number. Call me and tell me what you put bay leaves in. I never put them in anything, mainly because I never think to put them in anything. And since I don't cook a lot, if you cook a lot, then you have certain procedures, you have sort of a blueprint for things. But first of all, I have a very large pantry and it's very disorganized, so I would have to go hunt the bay leaves. And, you know, I just never think of it. But if you use bay leaves a lot, what is it that you use it for? Is it just something that you put in everything? Because it does have a flavor. And I can't imagine putting it in something where it doesn't belong, although I don't know who would determine that. If it's put in gumbo, and it's put in gravy, and it's put in red beans and rice, and so many other things, then maybe it just does kind of stand in the background, but add a little, as they say, something, umami maybe, into a dish. Deaf Dining Rule number 59, the addition of bacon doesn't improve every dish well. I beg to differ. No, I don't. Of course not. Bacon does not make every dish. Even the bacon ice cream that for some inexplicable reason was around to, I guess, entertain some people quite a number of years ago to challenge, or I won't say challenge, but to maybe reinforce the fact that everything is better with bacon? I think not. But I think the same thing could be said of a bay leaf. The old kitchen sage says, before assembling a dish that will be broiled or grilled with bacon wrapped around it, fry the bacon until it curls before you start. That is only unnecessary when the assembled dish is then deep fried, as in oysters and brochette. Over the many years, well, I'm going to, before I start this, let me take a break because it is time for break. So let's take a break and we will be back with more of the food show after this.
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2: I won't dance, don't ask me. I won't dance, don't ask me. I won't dance, madame, with you.
0: Okie dokie, 556-9696 is the number. I want to say Wednesday. Okay, I want to tell you about Bonton Prime Rib. Bonton Prime Rib is a marvelous restaurant. It is that kind of restaurant that we have come to love on this show. It is a sophisticated, glamorous, first-class dining experience. And it is basically a steakhouse, but it is featuring prime rib. The Bontan Prime Rib is located in the space that used to be the Bontan Cafe, the 100-year-old neighborhood restaurant. It's at the corner of Magazine and Natchez. And that is about where the similarities end, because now when the complimentary valet opens the front door, you will see that it is a glamorous first-class steakhouse with everything that implies, meaning a menu of terrific steaks, but in this case, they have the signature prime rib. It is prime rib. And that means in addition to being tender, rare, juicy, crusty on the outside, it is marbled. Another thing that assures you that you are in a glamorous, sophisticated, first-class dining experience place is the kind of service you will get. This is the service that you will get from people for whom serving people is a career. They wear starched aprons. You've seen them around town. They know the menu like the back of their hand. They are prepared and eager to give you a first-class dining experience. These are the two, or you will have two of those, who will come to your table when you order this prime rib. It'll come to the table on a cart, pushed by one of those waiters, who will have some hot jus at the ready, and another one that can grate some horseradish on it for you. I am, generally speaking, not the kind of person to go for upgrades like that, but I did, and I was really glad that I did, and it made me think that I want to do this for everything where it's offered. This is a wonderful addition to an already very special piece of meat. Bontan Prime Rib has a Cajun menu as sort of a nod to the old Bontan. On it, you will find whole Cajun fish, Cajun steak, crab cakes, crab meat au gratin, Bontan oysters, which are oysters with crab meat on top, and then melted butter and Parmesan on top of that. The dessert and the sides are all shareable, and by that I mean big enough for four people. The puffed corn casserole is my favorite side. It's more like a corn pudding or a corn souffle, but you will also find crawfish mac and cheese on that menu, a terrific broccoli dish, a wonderful spinach dish, and another thing that you find on a lot of menus, crispy Brussels sprouts. They also have a baked potato, a loaded baked potato. It was the best one of those I have ever encountered. I know that sounds silly to differentiate it that way, but it was indeed that special. The desserts are lemon pie. They have chocolate dessert. They also have the butter cake, which is what Tom and I got when we were there. And it was outstanding. I don't usually get desserts that are not chocolate, but I was really glad I had this because we loved it. Bontan Prime Rib is open every day at 5 o'clock. You can find out more about them by going to their web address, B as in Bon, T as in Tan, Prime Rib. That's also their Instagram and Facebook address, Bontan Prime Rib at the corner of Magazine and Natchez. Don't miss it, folks. It is that kind of experience that has always been associated with this show. 556-9696 is the number. When my sisters and I are together on one of our trips, one in particular will get a dreamy look on her face, and she will say, I love delicious food. I love dining like this, as though that's some unusual take on something. I go, yeah, it is definitely something that you should aspire to. This is the one that was trying to sell us on the Outback. But it is special to be in a special dining environment. And when we went to the winery, it was different. It was a little bit confusing. I was talking about the way that you have to order, but it was really, really terrific. But it was not the best meal that we had. The best meal that we had was actually at STK. That was the second night we were there. We had these, you've had this happen too, I'm sure. We had the hotel give us free drink vouchers, which is of course a good marketing ploy to get you into their restaurant with the hopes that you will stay and order food. And we planned to do that, but we did not because they wouldn't serve appetizers or happy hour anything in, they didn't have a happy hour. They wouldn't serve it in the bar. So it was like a drink only thing. Although I will say this, the next night we did see people doing that. So I don't know. I mean, it's entirely possible they didn't think we were worthy. I totally get that. But the next night we did get appetizers, and we had a lot of really fabulous, fabulous things. I noticed that they had, and this happens here too, but shrimp scampi on menus here really means garlic and herbs in a white wine sauce. It's more like a persillade sauce. And in Italy, where you will see actual scampi, it's a similar dish. It's just, it's a different animal, or it's a different crustacean. And I used to really bug Tom that scampi was actually an ingredient rather than a preparation. But here, it is a preparation. It was also the case in Ontario, where we had two, actually, it was, the first one was not called scampi. The first one was called bang bang shrimp, which always annoys me because none of the ripoffs of bang bang shrimp are ever as good as the original bang bang shrimp. Would you say that's true, Patty? Is that your experience as well?
3: Yes, I think so.
0: I agree. Whenever bang bang shrimp is offered, I know that the original bang bang shrimp, there is a close rival to that in my experience. That is the, what do they call the shrimp at Drago's? They're not called bang bang, but they're
3: fleur-de-lis shrimp.
0: Thanks. I was thinking they were called something double, but they're not. Okay, the fleur-de-lis shrimp at Drago's are a dead ringer for the bang bang shrimp, but I think they're very good. I think they're pretty much on par with bang bang shrimp, and I would prefer to go to local Drago's and eat their fleur-de-lis shrimp than to go to Bonefish and eat their probably imported shrimp, because it's a chain. But usually, anything that is even remotely tied to bang bang shrimp is never even remotely as good as the true bang bang shrimp. So we didn't even have to worry about it in this case. It was not posed as bang bang shrimp at STK. It was at Morton's Grill, and they were fine. They were fine. They were a little different. They were I won't say Asian. They weren't Asian, but they had a sriracha was one of the things on there. They also were served with fried jalapenos. But the next night at STK, we had scampi. And the other place that there was scampi was at the winery. So we had scampi two days in a row. I mean, there's nothing wrong with that. I love that preparation of shrimp. It is a cousin to our barbecue shrimp. Without the Worcestershire, it's strictly a garlic, olive oil, herbal thing. And the STK version of the shrimp were outstanding. Outstanding. They were a normal size large shrimp. they had the tails on. And this sauce, which was so vibrant, you could actually taste a little bit of the wine in there. And I don't normally like that, but I really loved this. It was served with a long crostini of ciabatta, and it was toasted, and it would have served one person very easily, but there were five of us, so everyone got like a bite of there were probably a decent number of shrimp. There might be like eight shrimp in there, or maybe even more. But everyone had, you know, I would say a little taste of everything, but we were well fed. I mean, we couldn't possibly eat anymore by the end of the meal. So we had quite a bit of food there. But anyway, the shrimp scampi was sensational. I don't know if Patty, I have had so much to talk about, and I can't even remember if I don't think I reported on the STK appetizer spread.
3: I don't think you did.
0: And if I did, let me know as soon as you discover it. The bread that we ordered, and this is why I was saying that the service was so extraordinary. The bread at STK is house-made, and it comes as a freebie to the table. Now, in the case of a place like STK, you would normally see a basket of house-made breads, a diverse group of carbs, let's say. Like if you went to Spago, you would get a basket of probably four or more different breads, all house-baked. And I don't mean coming in frozen. I mean all house-baked start to finish and all sensational. My favorite one of those baskets, I think, was the one at Scarpetta, which I think may have just one or two locations now, but I had it in Los Angeles and it was mind-blowingly delicious. It was like salumi baked into the bread. It was an Italian restaurant. Scott Conan, you may know from TV, is the owner of Scarpetta, and I believe there's maybe just one now. But anyway, you would see normally at this price point a bigger selection of delicious house breads. But this one did, I will tell you, it was good. And I didn't really have any complaint about it because it was outstanding. It was like a monkey bread. Mary Lee thought when she looked at the pictures that it was like a Parker House roll, but it really wasn't a Parker House, because Parker House is an individual little square thing. And this was like it was a monkey bread that you pull apart, and it has the same base and it's all together and it easily pulls apart, but it is definitely not a Parker House roll, but it was that soft texture that you would get from a Parker House roll. And on top of it was a blue cheese butter that drizzled down the sides, and it was so fantastically good. And it was served with really good olive oil. When I get a really good olive oil, first of all, it's usually in a restaurant, in a fancy restaurant. And it is just gorgeous to look at, and it really has an outstanding flavor. This was a green, vibrant kind of green, or maybe it was kind of a darkish green. It did have chive in it, and it was something you would just want to lick up on your own. But it was fantastic. This bread was superb. Anyway, Caitlin kept offering us more bread. We kept saying yes, and there was no charge on the bill for it. All right, we will take a break for Louisiana Radio Network News. Stay with us for more of The Food Show. After this, it's 2:30.
4: 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Based on its current projected path, Louisiana could see minimal effects from Tropical Storm Isaias.
5: The National Hurricane Center's official forecast has the storm making landfall well to the east of Louisiana.
6: If anybody's trying to plan a trip out over towards Pensacola Beach or Destin, I'd hold off on that for the weekend. It doesn't look like it's going to be a good weekend for that.
5: That's National Weather Service meteorologist Phil Grigsby, who says it appears Louisiana's dodged a bullet because Isaias has the potential to develop into a Category 2 hurricane.
6: Especially out there in the middle of the Gulf, where it starts to feel that wind shear.
5: Storm surge, gusty winds, and maybe a little bit of rain for southeast Louisiana look like the only impacts here. I'm Jeff Palermo.
4: Should you ever feel the urge to go out TPing homes, make sure you know which home you're targeting. Police in Addis arrest a man for allegedly firing a shot at two teens who were TPing his house. Police say the teens thought the house belonged to a friend of theirs. Now, fortunately, nobody was hurt. Josiah Arrington is charged with aggravated assault with a firearm. LRN.
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2: I'll take Manhattan, the Bronx, and Staten Island, too.
0: Alrighty, 556-9696 is the number. It is lovely, lovely, lovely out here. And I am happy to know that we do not have to worry about Isaias. Although I will say that that meteorologist on wherever it was really well practiced at that. Very, very good, I would say. 556-9696 is the number. That is the doggy playing in his pool. I don't know why he has to do that now, but we'll just... It takes a second. More trouble to move than just to... Just to let it happen. All right, so we had the bread. We had the shrimp scampi, which was not scampi. And then we had these little sliders. There were two sliders on a board. They were pretty substantial little sliders. They were not smash or not thin or anything. They were actual about half an inch of beef. And it was... Wagyu. So that explained the price. I don't remember what the price was, but they were considerably more expensive than the little Angus burgers from the neighbor, Morton's Grill, the night before. And with that, we had the shrimp scampi. We had the burgers. We ordered, so we had like two separate meals. We had one bunch of food that came out, And then another bunch came out with the entree, the single entree that we ordered for this party of five. It was fish and chips. As I said, I wish I had gotten the other thing, but it was, I don't know, we just didn't do that. So we had, I'm looking at the different pictures that we have from the whole trip, and I'm trying to figure out where it is, because we had one of my sisters wanted the fish, and she said that she would live on fish. It's like Tom could have lived on fish, and he practically did live on fish, but she was a big fish person too. So we had this incredibly delicious looking bread, and it was delicious. We had these shrimp. We had the burgers, which were also dressed. They had sesame seeds on the little buns, and they were black sesame seeds. One of my sisters is a big fan of onion rings, and we got what they call the Tower of Onion Rings. I never like that. You usually see a tower of onion rings in a steakhouse. Keith Young's does a tower of onion rings. Oh, I know why I can't pull up the remainder of the food that we had, because my phone died and one of my sisters took the pictures and I didn't get her to send them to me. So I will have to get her to do that. But just going from memory, the tower of onion rings at Keith Young's comes out like a volcano, and the Tower of Onion Rings here came out stacked like that on a big plate, and there were, let's see, 3, 6, 8 of these very bulbous tempura battered onion rings. I'm sorry, but in my view, there is no reason on earth to tempura batter, well, to be real, anything but fish and chips, and only because that's the origin of it. But to willy-nilly tempura batter things like onion rings at a steakhouse in the United States, I don't think so. But indeed they were. It was an order of onion rings that I would say stood up about a foot or even more. Definitely a foot. It was perched in this little contraption that alongside the onion rings had a ramekin of what looked like Outback, the onion mum sauce? Only it was better. And then I think there was like an Asian glaze that you dip these in. And then the second round of food came, and that was cream spinach and mac and cheese and the entree, the fish and chips. So the fish and chips had on the plate a little bit of slaw. It had a couple of dipping sauces, and it was tempura battered, and it was two pieces. It was halibut. And then there were fries. The chips were house cut. They weren't really chips, because chips, in my view and in my experience, tends to be more of a steak fry. But these were thin fries like you would see with a burger. They were beautiful and really, really good. Definitely house cut. The halibut was good. It was fine. It was nothing brilliant. I had just a little piece of that myself. And I didn't want to eat a lot of fried stuff, so that is why I just had, you know, a bite or two of that. And we had five people, so that went anyway. Although there were people at the end who were looking to get rid of food, and And it really was kind of difficult, even with all those people, to get all that food eaten. The mac and cheese was over the top. Simply put, over the top. It was, I don't know, was it big elbows or a cavatappi? I don't remember. I think it was big elbows. It was a white cheddar. It was probably a couple of other cheeses, because to make mac and cheese that rich, you have to have a blend of cheeses. I don't think cheddar will do it for you. It was not cooked enough for me, in that it was in a cast iron baking dish. And I would have expected it to have like a little crust on it, but it did not. It was more like a creamy thing. And everybody liked it. It was really, really rich, but it was too much, I would say. Too much in terms of intensity of flavor. What I was really impressed by on that table was the creamed spinach. I am a creamed spinach fanatic. I will get creamed spinach at any steakhouse, or I would say most steakhouses, unless I have had it before and don't care for it. But this creamed spinach did not look all that great when it came. It had sort of stringy spinach in it. It was not especially creamy. It had some crispy onions on top of it. But it was superb. It was absolutely superb. And I would put it at the very top of my cream spinach list. That spot is usually reserved for Keith Young's, but I would say this rivals Keith Young's. Now, not the one with crab meat in, which is its own thing, but it is really, really outstanding. 556-9696 is the number. I would like to tell you now about Sophie's, which is out there where Harahan meets River Ridge. Pretty much at the dividing line between the two. It is where Jefferson Highway is intersected by Little Farms. Sophie's is a little bit to the west of there. There's a big light. And it's about, I don't know, literally steps west of that intersection. Sophie's is brought to you by the people that bring us Porter and Luke's, which means it is a wonderful comfort food experience. Comfortable surroundings, a neighborhood place, fabulous, friendly, competent service, and delicious comfort food. It is the home of my favorite club sandwich. There are terrific shareable things, like my favorite shareable, which is the hot blue crab dip. It is a mixture of crab meat, creamy sauce, comes on a plate with a pile of delectable crostini. The signature triple wedge is another favorite menu item around town for me. It is kind of like the Galatoire's Goot, only different. It is on a small wedge of iceberg lettuce topped with shrimp remoulade. Another is topped with crab meat ravigotte, and the third one is fried oysters and blue cheese. There are fried seafood platters, but they're not all together. You can get a catfish one with fries, a shrimp one with fries, a Gulf oyster platter with fries. They have great onion rings, terrific muffalata flatbread. I absolutely love that flatbread. They have a cheeseburger that is a real old-fashioned style cheeseburger, not a smash burger. They have a muffalata panini. I have not had that, but I do love the muffalata flatbread, which is pretty much the same thing in a different form, but it's all the same ingredients. They have the grilled chicken flatbread and this Italian flatbread, which includes prosciutto and a fig glaze, arugula, ricotta, mozzarella, and olive oil. That is different, and I have to go and have that. For entrees, you will find a grilled fish of the day, charbroiled salmon, a pecan-crusted fresh fish, The signature eggplant Sophie, the three eggplant medallions, breaded and fried, served over angel hair pasta with a crawfish and shrimp cream sauce. They have an 8-ounce prime filet, meatballs and pasta, chicken parm and pasta, and veal parm with pasta. They have a nice kids menu, a great salad menu, Caesar, house, regular wedge, a shrimp and avocado, and the triple wedge. The West Indies crab salad is a favorite, has been since day one. They have burrata with pesto, meatballs, and ricotta. And for those people who like things like this, you would not expect to see something like this at Sophie's, but it's there, tuna poke. They have a full kids menu of the usual things, buttered pasta, a hamburger, chicken tenders, a shrimp plate, and meatball and pasta. Soup du jour and a gumbo every day. Sophie's does brunch too. That means they are open every single day of the week. I will tell you about the brunch menu on Friday so you can plan your day to go over to Sophie's and have brunch, because the brunch is, it's basic. Omelets, your chicken and waffles, pancakes, that sort of thing, French toast. But I will tell you some more about it. Sophie's is open Monday and Tuesday, 5 to 9, Wednesday and Thursday, 11 to 9, on Friday, 11 to 10. Saturday, Bottomless Mimosa brunch from noon to 3, and then they reopen from 5 to 10. Sunday, the Bottomless Mimosa brunch is the only thing they do. They are open 11 to 3 for that. Sophie's is located at 10316 Jefferson Highway, out there in River Ridge, Harahan area. You can find out more about them by calling them 504-943-7799 or by going to their web address, Sophie's of River Ridge. And we will be back with more of the food show after this.
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0: Okie dokie, 556-9696 is the number. We'd love to know what you're doing this weekend, if you have plans for the weekend. Probably not going to Florida. I continue to be amazed that here we are in the first week of October and we are talking about a hurricane, although I continue to be grateful that this is the first time we are talking about a hurricane this year. So that is a marvelous thing, I would say. I guess California got most of the hurricanes this year. It seems like every time I talk to Jude, it's raining, which is extremely unusual. But coming from that, I don't know, is it El Nino or whatever they call it? Let's see, the Ritz-Carlton Hotel opened in New Orleans today in the year 2000. The location was ideal. The former Maison Blanche building, which for nearly a century was the most prominent building on Canal Street, it was fortuitous that the building's facade featured lion's heads similar in design to those on the Ritz-Carlton's logo. In the previous two decades, the Ritz-Carlton's hotel nationwide were almost, by definition, the top of the industry. That the hotel would include a top-tier restaurant was a given. This was clearly the aim of Victor's. An historic restaurant featuring extremely, an historic restaurant name from the 1800s in New Orleans. Its menu featured an all-evening wine dinner created at the whim of the chef, featuring extremely dear ingredients and astounding plate presentations. Tom said he enjoyed the dinner on two or three occasions as the place tried to establish itself. But it was not to be. The magic that the Ritz-Carlton created in other cities refused to occur here. It was not due to any deficiency on their part, not in the wine, the food, or the service, but into trends in the restaurant scene in those years. The first was that any customer sophisticated and wealthy enough to get Victor's program was the kind of person who knew that you don't go to a hotel restaurant when you're in a great restaurant town like New Orleans. Second, the young adults coming of age in that time were clearly rejecting formality in dining. They knew good food when they ate it, but they were more likely to go for simple, fresh food from the emerging local food markets. Victor's never did well, and then its original chef left. The promise of the early years was gone. Today, the Ritz-Carlton's flagship restaurant, M Bistro, in the space that was Victor's, is not much more than a convenience for hotel guests with ordinary Creole eats at high prices. You know, I used to be a fan of the Ritz-Carlton. It is what I would call a boring, elegant hotel chain. But it was very reliable if you were looking for elegance and comfort in a city. Well, we stayed at the Ritz-Carlton in Berlin, and I discovered something about the Ritz-Carlton and its dining scene then, and that was that is exactly what Tom just described, is exactly what I would characterize the Ritz-Carlton's dining ethos to be. It is a reliable place.

for an upscale customer to get a meal without going through a lot of trouble, and it is the culinary version of the hotel itself, I would say. And that's not a bad thing because it was fine, but you certainly would not go to the hotel dining room if you're in New Orleans. Now, that was not the case with another upscale hotel in town, the Windsor Court, because from the beginning, the Windsor Court established itself as a playa in town, and they were on par with all the other fancy restaurants around town. But that ended when Belmond sold the Windsor Court back to local investors. And that's when it sort of slipped off the dining radar, but now it is back in full force. And while I wouldn't come to the Windsor Court and stay in for a meal, if I did go to dinner at the Windsor Court, I would now marvel at how fabulous it was and how glad I was that I did stay in, because the meal that I had, the last one at the Windsor Court, was one of the best ones I've had in recent memory. So good for them for getting their act together. I hope they haven't changed anything since I was there, but it is pretty terrific. 556-9696 is the number. I feel bad for the M Bistro because it is a space that is buried in the interior of the hotel. The only outside light that you get comes from the patio, which is also enclosed completely, but a really nice patio, off of the Davenport Lounge. And it's not a place that you would stay for those reasons. Although I do remember Victor's, and they used to have a really great breakfast buffet. I mean, a really glamorous breakfast buffet. And I didn't mind it then because it was really good. But that was a long time ago. 556-9696 is the number. Edible Dictionary word today is diner. Diner, you already know what that is, but I'm going to tell you what Tom says about it. A uniquely American kind of restaurant. The roadside diner began as a stationary version of the dining cars carried on long-distance passenger trains. Some diners really were retired railroad cars, but most of them were built as restaurants and never rode the rails. They were often built by companies specializing in diners and trucked in to the place where they'd open for business. Like railroad diners, roadside diners are much longer than they are wide, and frequently are built in a sleek Art Deco style with much use of fluted stainless steel inside and outside. Classic diner menu begins with traditional American breakfasts, sandwiches, hamburgers, soups, and desserts. Goes on to feature inexpensive, complete dinners in a decidedly American home-cooked style. The quality of diner food is much romanticized and really unpredictable, but the appeal of a shiny diner is so strong that there's been a revival of the idea, with brand new diners being built once again. A few books have been written on the subject. I was just up in the DC area where the Silver Diner fits the description of exactly what Tom just said. I don't know that I've ever had a meal there. I know that Jude, on his first day up in D.C. 20 years ago, was met, or I should say had lunch with one the people from Georgetown Prep, where he wound up staying at school. And they had... They

0: to be the world's largest restaurant operator today in 1997. It spun off its restaurant unit, which included Kentucky Fried Chicken, Pizza Hut, and Taco Bell, into a new company called Yum Brands. If only it was Yum. Although Pizza Hut, you know, we started to talk about that on the sisters' trip. Somebody mentioned Pizza Hut because we passed a Pizza Hut that had a very unusual look to it. And we started talking about the whole Pizza Hut phenomenon. And then I don't know why we stopped, but maybe we literally stopped and got out of the car, and that was the end of that conversation. But we never did talk much more about the whole new look, I should say the new slash old look of Pizza Hut. Or I should say whatever. You know what I'm talking about. I love that story, and I will continue to love that story. 556-9696 is the number. Words to drink by from someone unknown. A drink is shorter than a tail. Well, it can be, I think, depending on who the drinker is and who the talker is. But I think that is a valid point to be made. Words to eat by from William Cobbett, a 19th century British political writer. He said, a couple of flitches of bacon are worth 50,000 Methodist sermons and religious tracts. They are great softeners of temper and promoters of domestic harmony. I think that is true. 556-9696 is the number. It would be swell if you called and talked about food. We do that here. We've been doing it for 38 years. I would like to hear what you are doing. I am trying to be so much better than I was for a very long time. And so you will be hearing less of the usual restaurant reports and more of cooking things that are really healthy at home. And so in the lineup is hummus and banana bread and a stuffed artichoke. So maybe not always. I'm Mary Ann Fitzmaurice. It's the Food Show on WGSO in New Orleans. It is 3 o'clock. That means it's now time for the news from Town Hall. Stay with us for more of the Food Show on the other side. 556-9696.
1: Breaking news this hour at Town Hall. I'm Bob Agnew in Washington. Secretary of Defense Pete Hegseth took part in a morning workout with U.S. Marines in San Diego today, later praising them for their hard work and sacrifices.
2: The Corps of Cadets and young Americans raising their right hand to serve something greater than themselves. And I look out at this group, and you guys made that decision a long time ago. And not only did you make that decision, but you live it. It's alive. It's in your veins. It's in your blood. I could see it in the motivation.
1: And his remarks came before Hegseth welcomed the USS Abraham Lincoln back to port in San Diego after an overseas deployment. President Trump says his Trump accounts are such a good idea, even his critics like them.
3: They started it before it was fashionable. Now it's very fashionable. Everyone's saying good things. I'm even hearing Democrat senators stand up and say the Trump accounts is fantastic. I may not like Trump, but I like the Trump accounts. I can't believe it.
1: Meanwhile, the president says he'll talk with Russia's Vladimir Putin soon over reports about a potential outbreak of the plague in Russia.
4: I have a call scheduled. Yep, very soon.
1: One woman reportedly died from the plague at a research facility in Siberia. Russia later said that the woman had died of pneumonia. But Secretary of State Marco Rubio is not buying. He's calling on Moscow to be more transparent. So, which school provides the best deal for students?
5: The Princeton Review, out with what colleges give your student the most bang for their buck. Tammy Trujillo with the result.
6: For the fourth year in a row, Georgia Tech took the top spot among public schools with a score of 95 out of 99. Schools are measured on financial aid offerings, overall college costs, and academic rating. Number two on the best value list is the University of Virginia. Number three, the University of North Carolina at Chapel Hill.
5: I'm Monica Nelson with your consumer and business news.
1: On Wall Street, the Dow right now is off by 333 points. The NASDAQ down by 100. The S&P 500 struggling. It's off about 20. Breaking news at townhall.com.
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3: Lionel Messi is finished with his decorated Argentinian career.
4: The global icon played his final match for the country's national team on Tuesday against Benin. Messi had a goal in the 71st minute, also hitting two assists in Argentina's 3-0 win. He finishes as Argentina's leading scorer and appearance holder. Only Portugal's Cristiano Ronaldo has more games or goals in men's international history. I'm Tammy Trujillo.
3: Disney is adding a new option for football fans to watch Super Bowl 61. The company announced a big game in Los Angeles will be streamable on Disney Plus, but it takes place on Valentine's Day next year. The Disney Plus live stream will be in addition to the game airing on ABC and ESPN. A judge has sided with Krista Pike's attorneys and ruled that evidence from her botched execution last week should be preserved and not thrown out. You'll find more on these stories, breaking news, and analysis at townhall.com.
5: We've got a storm brewing in the southern Gulf, and it's moving east-northeast. Expected still to loop to the north and west.
6: Tropical storm watch in effect for lower Jefferson and Blackmon's parishes.
5: Forecast track keeps it off to the east of us. Don't let your guard down, though. These tracks can and do change during the duration of the storm's progress, and some subtle changes could make a big difference on impacts locally across metro New Orleans and in southeast Louisiana. Isaiah is expected to become a hurricane. It's a Cat 1, ultimately up to Cat 2, and then weakening a little bit with some shear going on in the atmosphere overhead as it approaches landfall near Gulf Shores, Pensacola. But a minor shift to the west could put southeast Louisiana more in the path of some stronger winds. Tomorrow, we'll begin to increase the chance of scattered showers and an isolated thunderstorm, and then increasing chances Friday morning through the midday and afternoon and evening hours. Ralph Sanji, WGSO.

0: Now for the food show, second hour, I'm Marianne Fitzmaurice on this beautiful Wednesday afternoon as we start our sprint through the rest of the year. It'll be Halloween before you know it, and then the Poor Boy Festival before you know it, and then Thanksgiving, and Rebion season, and Christmas, and then we're done, and we start it all over again. But it is certainly turning into fall, I would say. The weather has been a little bit cooler. I guess it's because of acai. Is that how you say it? Acai, I don't know. Anyway, he says it really well. This oddly late hurricane that is brewing in the Gulf. And I am amazed that it is actually that late. 556-9696 is the number. Let's see what we have, if anything, left of the almanac. It's the feast day of St. Bacchus, a former high military officer in the Roman army. When he converted to Christianity, he soon became a martyr. He was beaten to death in 303, a saint named for the Roman god of wine. He has a church named for him in Rome. I don't know that we needed to hear that, but I guess there is no way to be a martyr and have the story of it not be disturbing in some way. Edible dictionary word is diner, but that's not what I meant to read. I meant to read about Rudolf Lockhart, a German zoologist who was born today in 1822. He undertook the study of worms, particularly very small parasitic worms that can cause diseases. He figured out why eating undercooked pork can cause a problem. It admits the parasitic trichina worm into the body. I also did a lot of work on liver flukes, tapeworms, and other disgusting invaders. We don't have to worry about them much more as a result of his research. That's one of those things I probably should not have read, but I am kind of curious about the trichinosis thing. I remember when we were growing up, that was something that people worried about. And now, and then Tom uttered blasphemy, we thought, in my family about cooking pork to whatever temperature it is. I think it's like 140 or something, which allows it to be somewhat a blush of pink. And this was beyond comprehension with the pills in my family. But Tom explained, I don't really know to their satisfaction, but Tom explained that that was in the days when people ate more of the pork that they grew or had on hoofs around the house, and not commercially produced pork, which had standards to meet, etc., etc. Now, I wonder, now that we talk about all of the things that are supposedly killing us from commercially produced food, was it better to eat the pork that you grew yourself, that you maybe had to cook a little extra? Or is it better to eat the pork that's probably been injected with all kinds of things, but you are pretty safe, or safe that you can't get trichinosis? I don't know the answer to that. I don't really eat a lot of pork. I eat Boston butt. I was at the store yesterday and I saw pork chops, I think it was pork chops, on sale. And for a brief second, I thought, well, maybe I should get those. And then I didn't, because I can't even tell you. I can tell you the last time I had pork that I cooked some pork for my niece the doctor's graduation party. And that was probably 7 or 8 years ago. Nancy, come on in.
1: Hi there.
0: Hello there.
1: I remember you. I was on the way home and I heard you talking about bay leaves.
0: Yes.
1: And my grandmother was a big proponent of using bay leaves, especially you had to use, I think she used them in gumbo, but she used them in red beans for sure, or any kind of beans. And the reason, of course, was that it supposedly kept it from being gas producing, shall we say.
0: Ah, is that right?
1: Like flatulence producing. If you
0: yeah,
1: put enough
0: yeah, yeah, I know
1: bay leaves in, you would not get that. So she
0: really?
1: I remember her telling me, be sure you count how many you put in, because you have to count them as you take them out, or you're going to kill somebody at the table. I believed her. I'm like, oh, my God. So I thought they were poison or something, but apparently she meant they would catch in their throat and they would die.
0: Yes.
1: So
0: well, you know, it is a freak accident. So,
1: yes.
0: You know, I'm sure it has happened probably more than the freak accident we were talking about on the trip where the guy was on his bike and he inhaled a bee, which stung him somewhere in his innards and he died.
1: Mm-hmm.
0: But I'm sure there are more people who die from choking on a bay leaf. But
1: you
0: it's still a freak
1: I would
0: accident.
1: Think more people would inhale bees.
0: Really?
1: No, because unless the bay leaf is awfully small, you know it's in your mouth, because I've gotten them in my mouth.
0: I don't know. I mean, I've run across a number of bay leaves in my mouth or about to put it in my mouth or on my spoon. And I think, wow, I would be really diligent in this day and age to remove those things before serving them.
1: And, you know, and supposedly if you put bay leaves on the shelves of your pantry, it keeps things like weevils from getting in your flour and such.
0: Oh, I wonder if it would work for the wasps. Maybe I could make like a laurel wreath. What?
1: Maybe so. I was told that rosemary got rid of wasps. And
0: I know, but your rosemary story is not holding up unless I don't have enough rosemary.
1: No, mine. I have a wasp nest in my rosemary bush, so that is not true.
0: Yeah.
1: Anyway,
0: well, Dad, I wish I hadn't gone and bought all that rosemary. I bought several different places for it. I'll just maybe use it for its intended purpose of herbs.
1: Yeah.
0: Anyway,
1: it smells pretty good if you if you burn it or something. Because I put mine in my barbecue pit to keep the wasps from going in there. Anyway, speaking of inhaling bees, I just came home from lunch at Shang's Kitchen on Magazine. And my friend
0: Before you get into it, it's break time. I want to hear all about it, but I don't want to cut you off later. So let's do it right now. We'll be back with Nancy on the other side of this break.
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3: When you're awake, the things you think come from the dreams you dream. Thought has wings, and lots of things are seldom what they seem.
0: Okie dokie. Come on back, Nancy.
1: So anyway, yes, I met a friend uptown at Shang's Kitchen on Magazine. And she is one of these people like you who likes to eat outside. So she said, Do you mind if we sit outside? I said, no, it's fine, you know, and they had fans out there and everything. And it was lovely. It wasn't too hot. But the problem was not only a couple of flies, but bees.
0: Oh. Ugh.
1: I know. They were very attracted to the Chinese food. They weren't coming by us, but they wanted the food.
0: Mm-hmm.
1: So we did a lot of bee swatting, but other than that, it was great. And And I just got stung again yesterday. I thought I was finished with this for the year. I've been stung, I think, 8 times this year.
0: Oh, my goodness.
1: In my backyard. Okay. I lost. Yeah. So we got, she had never been there. I had been there once. So she wanted to try the dumplings, of course. So we got the variety pack, whatever you call it, the little steamer of dumplings. You can only get all one kind, or you can get the 6 kind. So you can't get like 3, you know, 3 and 3. You have to either get the whole variety pack or just one kind. So we got the variety. And then, of course, we had already given up our menus by the time it came, so we were trying to guess which ones were which color because we couldn't remember. But I did tell her, don't make the mistake of thinking we can split them, because they're soup dumplings, which means if you cut them in half, all the soup comes out, and then you don't have it. So you just have to go for 3 of them, and I'll go for 3 of them, and so that's what we did. And she liked that very much. We like those. And then we got a noodle dish, which, you know, there's the pictures on the menu. And it looked like spaghetti and meat sauce. And I asked the little waiter, who was very helpful, you know, what is this? And he said, yeah, it is like meat sauce. It's made with ground pork. And I said, does it taste like Italian, like regular meat sauce? And he said, no, you know, it did have one pepper next to the picture. So it's a little spicy. Mm-hmm. And it's definitely, you know, a Chinese dish. Uh-huh. And so I said, okay. So we tried that. It did have like a lot of maybe scallions and something else green on top too. So that was very good. But it did not, was not spicy, and B, did not really taste Chinese to me. I mean, it tasted different than regular, you know, meat sauce, but it was a light flavor to me. But it was delicious. And then we got some kind of chicken dish, which also had only one little pepper next to it, and it should have had 3 little peppers next to it because it was hot. But that was good. But that was the one that the bees really liked. They liked the chicken with the hot stuff on top of it. I think it was lemongrass something or other.
0: Were they busy? Has the honeymoon worn off?
1: The honeymoon has worn off in the daytime, he told me. He said, at night, we are still slammed. Do not even think about coming without a reservation, and even if you have a reservation, you would wait. Because he said it's the kind of place that people like to linger. People don't just come in and leave in 30 minutes, you know. And so a lot of tables just stay, you know, and order one thing after another. And so it's hard to honor reservations when it's full and people aren't leaving. So that's what he said. He said it's still very busy at night, but daytime is good. And, of course, today's Wednesday, which I know from my son telling me is the slowest day on Magazine Street. In fact, my son's shop is closed on Wednesdays because he said because of the tourist trade, the tourists come on Thursday and leave on Tuesday or Wednesday. So it's just locals on Wednesday, which is not that many people on Magazine Street. So that's a good time to go anywhere if anybody wants to do that. So that was good. I do have another little review. Last week we went to Sandro's. And I don't know if that's Metairie or Kenner, out there by Lafayette Park. And I hadn't been there in a while. We had been there maybe a year ago or more, but they did a really nice job of renovating it. They bought the space next to it, so it's about double in size. It's 3 different rooms now.
0: Wait. So they did that once before, and I was thinking you're not up to speed on this place because they did that a couple of years ago. But you're telling me there are now 3 spaces they've taken? Wow.
1: And the third room, which is the new one, on the side, on the Veterans Highway side, it's a really high ceiling room. I don't know what kind of store was there before, but it was like vaulted ceiling with beams. So it really opens the place up because the other little rooms are, you know, your basic low ceilings. So it was nice. It was so funny because we walked in and we went to the second room and I went to the table. And, of course, my husband, who knows everybody in town, immediately went to this table of ladies to kiss up on everybody who knew him. And so I sat down and the table next to me was a couple and they started talking about him and saying his name, oh, look who it is. And then they started talking to me and saying, oh, he's always kissing the women, blah, blah, blah. So then he finally came over and sat down, and we talked to them for a while, and I got up and left. And he kind of looked at me. I said, do you know who that was? And he's like, no.
0: Yeah.
1: And he said, I thought they were your friends. I said, no, they were your friends. They were talking about you before you sat down. So I grabbed the waiter and I said, hey, they just left. He paid with a credit card. His name. I said, please tell me his name. So he went and looked, and he told me, and we both went, oh. So then we knew. It was pretty funny. We just had a fine conversation with these people, and neither one of us knew who they were. Anyway, so that food was real good. He's got to get eggplant. So they did have eggplant parm on the menu, but instead he got the eggplant lasagna, which was like, looked like a big square of lasagna, but it has no noodles. Some of them have noodles and eggplant when they make it like that, but this mm-hmm. one had just eggplant, no noodles.
0: Oh.
1: And the sauce, and it also had spinach, I think. Uh-huh. In between the layers. And
0: so it was like a gluten-free lasagna?
1: Correct. Exactly.
0: Oh, that's good. Good to know.
1: So that would be good for gluten-free people. Yeah.
0: Yeah.
1: And it was, big, like take home half of it with you.
0: Yeah, but was the eggplant breaded?
1: Now, that's a good question. I'm sure you could have it unbreaded.
0: Right.
1: I don't know.
0: Yeah.
1: I don't know. I didn't ask.
0: Did he like it? Because he is the eggplant connoisseur for the show.
1: I know. He did like it, but what can I say? He likes eggplant parm better, and he, of course, he likes brick oven better. But he said it was good. It was good.
0: Uh-huh.
1: I got the ossobuco, and it was very good. It was, ossobuco can be either veal or pork, I think. And this one was pork, and I like mm-hmm. veal better. But it wasn't bad, but it wasn't as good as veal. And it was a big piece. I mean, that too, I brought uh-huh. some home. But it was a very brown sauce. And sometimes ossobuco is a little bit reddish brown. I don't know. But it was good.
0: Uh-huh.
1: It was good. Came with spaghetti. And then we split a bread pudding. So that's that. That was my dining adventure since you're gone. That's it.
0: Okay, well, I have a couple of questions about that because
1: okay.
0: I forget about Sandro's. I mean,
1: Me too.
0: Tom was not a big fan of Sandro's. I am a bigger fan of Sandro's, but not exactly a fan. And I tend to just forget about it. So would you say that it's good? Like, do you like it?
1: I thought it was excellent. In fact, the other thing I got was a cup. You could get a soup or salad with the dinner, and the soup was tomato basil, and I got that, and that was fabulous. It was very creamy, kind of like a bisque, and a good portion, and that was good. My husband got minestrone with his.
0: Uh-huh. Okay. So,
1: it's very moderately priced. I think his was maybe $20 or $21, and mine was like $28 or $29, the mm-hmm. ossobuco, ossobuco is usually in the upper 30s,
0: Yeah. I feel like it's a neighborhood favorite for people. It's a regular place that they go. They do very well. Obviously, they
1: it
0: do
1: is.
0: Well enough to keep expanding through the whole section of the
1: Yeah,
0: the strip mall.
1: Because not only did my husband know two of the three seats in the tables in the room, but the third room, people were coming into the third room. They must have bigger tables in the third room because there was a big family group there. And then several people came in and noticed them and went back, and they were coming back and forth to each table. And it was like, a lot of people in the restaurant knew each other.
0: So, yeah, I always like when I'm in an environment like that, I feel like I'm on the outside looking in, but I kind of like that. It's like, I'm just going to watch the scene here and be a people watcher from afar. So I feel like the first, is there still only one door to the outside and you go through three different rooms? Yes?
1: Yes.
0: Okay.
1: The
0: so
1: first
0: in that
1: room
0: first
1: has a
0: room,
1: little bar, and I think the bar is mostly like a service bar, not a bar you go to and sit at.
0: Yes, right.
1: And then they have, and a lot of, several people were coming to the bar picking up to-go orders.
0: Yeah.
1: So behind that, there's just a few tables in that front room, I think, unless there's more towards the back.
0: But and I find that little room charming. I think it reminds me of a sidewalk cafe in Italy, only you're inside.
1: Yeah. They did a good job of brightening it up, because even that second room, which used to be really dark, they made the walls a light color. It's kind of like a fake stone wall, like a gray stone wall with brick behind
0: it. The idea.
1: Yeah. Uh-huh. And they also have a private room, which I didn't know. They had a private room behind there, but it's, you know, it's like one table in the private room, like for eight people.
0: Mm-hmm. Well, I'm going to have to go out there again, because I think it's been maybe 3 years since I was there, and I did not know they had added on a third spot.
1: Oh, yeah. Yeah.
0: I mean, I think it's good enough. I wouldn't say it's brilliant in any way, but it doesn't have to be, you know? It's popular, which means that they're doing something very right.
1: Yeah. Your basic Sicilian Italian, you know?
0: Well, you know, I forgot about them when I was thinking about the Italian world out there in Kenner/Metairie, because they're just completely off my radar. So I'm glad that you put them back on my radar.
1: Yeah, I think they're definitely better than most of the other ones out there.
0: Mm-hmm. Now, you prefer to brick oven?
1: Oh, yeah, for sure.
0: Really?
1: Yeah.
0: Okay.
1: Food and atmosphere both.
0: Well, the atmosphere at Brick Oven could use a little freshening up. I got to say, I think it's an interesting place, but it could use a redo. I don't think it has been redone since it opened, and that has been like 40 years ago. I know that they did.
1: When it was shut down for the pandemic, they painted it and changed the carpet. Because they told me that. Now, I think they got the new tables, too. But it still looks the same. It's still there. I think
0: it does
1: still
0: look exactly the same.
1: Yeah.
0: When they were talking about having done that, I thought, it's going to be... I'm sorry, go ahead. What?
1: Got the big giant wine bottles on the wall and, you know...
0: It's the same vibe. You walk in and it looks exactly the same as it has 40 years ago. I actually really like the food at Brick Oven. And I like the fact that there's the big pizza oven in the middle and that you can kind of see what's going on there. But it's right on par with Venezia, which, by the way, have you been over there to see where they are?
1: I have not, but they're open, I'm pretty sure. I'm pretty sure they open.
0: Yeah.
1: Yeah.
0: Wait, but you don't know that they're open, right?
1: I think they're open.
0: Like, they have opened already?
1: I'm pretty sure.
0: Really? Okay. Well, check your Facebook resources, because that's where you usually get stuff. But I have, been gone, so I haven't looked into that. But that's interesting. Okay. All right. As usual, a wealth of knowledge.
1: Oh, here's something funny. When you were talking about chowders yesterday, it brought up a memory. I went to a student trip. To, I think it was the Bahamas. It was somewhere down there when I was at LSU. And we had lied to our parents and told them that everything was included, so they only had to pay for our airfare. And then we got there, and, of course, we had like $100 for the whole week or something. And so the only thing we had that we could eat was conch chowder. Which was $1 a bowl, but you could have as much bread as you wanted with it. So every day we all piled into the restaurant at the hotel and ordered bowls of conch chowder for lunch with as much bread as we could possibly eat, and that's what we ate for a week.
0: Well, that'll work.
1: Sad.
0: Probably not for the hotel, but that'll work.
1: Yeah.
0: All right. The conch was good. Did you chew on it?
1: It was pretty rubbery, but it tasted pretty good. Kind of rose-colored chowder, you know?
0: Thank you very much. News
1: You're
0: time.
1: Welcome.
0: Talk Bye-bye. To you later. Bye-bye. It is 3:30, and that means that it is time for the news from the Louisiana Radio Network. We will be back to talk some more about all of this sort of thing, i.e. food, topic A in New Orleans, right after this. Stay with
4: us. Louisiana Radio Network, I'm Andrew Greenstein. Tropical storm Isaias is expected to become the first Atlantic hurricane of 2026 by early tomorrow. That will break the record for the latest date for the first Atlantic hurricane in a given year by a whopping 27 days. For now, Isaias is a tropical storm with maximum sustained winds of 50 miles an hour. It's still located in the southwestern Gulf of Mexico, but it's expected to start making its way east this afternoon before taking a northward turn tomorrow morning. National Weather Service meteorologist Phil Grigsby says Louisiana will escape any major impact, seeing less than an inch of rain from the storm that's expected to make landfall east of Mobile, Alabama, either late Friday night or early Saturday morning.
5: Once you get towards Hammond and Baton Rouge, even parts of New Orleans, it's not going to be that bad of a day. It's going to be a little breezy, a little bit cloudy, but we're not really expecting much in the way of rain even.
4: ESA-ES is expected to become a strong Category 2 storm before weakening to a Category 1 storm before landfall. LRN.
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3: When you're awake, the things you think come from the dreams you dream. Thought has wings, and lots of things are never what they seem.
0: Alrighty, 556-9696 is the number. I would love it if you called and told me anything having to do with food. It doesn't have to be as complete as Nancy's was just now. Although I was very grateful to have that report, because there are restaurants that probably shouldn't be off my radar, but are. It's a busy day over here with repairmen and deliveries and just insane. I'm expecting this dog that likes to chase cars to just suddenly keel over. Anyway, it is not uncommon that I have a list of places that are off my radar, and Sandro's is. And I guess that's because I inherited that bias from Tom, who was definitely not a fan of Sandro's. And I'm not sure what offended him about Sandro's. I mean, it is not a bad Italian restaurant. It is simply an ordinary Italian restaurant, of which there are many, many, many, many. And so I'm sorry. I just have nothing else to say other than it's hopping. It's hopping over here. So it is a perfectly fine restaurant. I know that my sister, who has just like this very busy calendar and is always with people, she's the one whose phone kept going off at the house on Monday and also on Wednesday with that bird. It's the most annoying text signal but it just kept going off. It was like I was in a bird sanctuary or something. Anyway, she goes to Sandro's a fair amount with her gal friends, her gal pals. And she likes it very well. I mean, you know, she's out in Metairie, and that's kind of a place that is pretty popular. So, you know, I don't know that Tom used to always say that restaurants that were in strip malls, generally speaking, did not do very well. But I would say that that is not true for Sandro's and other places. Okay, you said somebody before Joan or just Joan? Who? Oh, Pete. Let's go with Pete. Hello, Pete. Come on in.
9: Hi, Marianne.
0: Hello there.
9: Hi. I heard you talking about the danger of choking on a basil leaf.
0: Yeah. Uh-huh.
9: I had an experience many years ago.
0: Are you saying basil or bay leaf?
9: Bay leaf. I'm sorry. Bay leaf.
0: Okay. Okay.
9: Yeah.
0: All right.
9: So many years ago, my mom and my family went to Macaroni Grill, and we're having a nice meal. And all of a sudden, as she swallowed a small piece of food, a little off kilter, whatever, and she was choking. I'm just wondering if, from your experiences, restaurants teach anybody at the restaurant, waiters or waitresses, whatever, about the Heimlich. Because what happened? I mean, it was bad, you know, and she couldn't breathe, you know, couldn't breathe for a second.
0: Did you do the Heimlich? Did someone do the Heimlich on her?
9: I did.
0: Yeah.
9: And thank goodness.
0: And it came up that way.
9: Yeah, thank goodness it worked.
0: Yeah.
9: Very frightening. But
0: it is frightening.
9: Nobody came until it was all over, and that was pretty disheartening, disturbing. I just wonder, again, in your experience, it's got to happen over, you know, all the restaurants in New Orleans.
0: Sure.
9: Do you think there's much training for stuff like that?
0: Oh, Pete. Post-COVID, there doesn't appear to be much training of any kind, or there doesn't appear to be any kind of training that sticks with employees. So I don't know when that experience was. When was that? Macaroni left during COVID, so it would have had to have been before COVID, right?
9: Yeah. Oh, yeah, for sure.
0: Yeah. Yeah. So I don't know. I remember my dad, when the Heimlich was just getting started, Heimlicked someone in a restaurant and saved their life. And my dad did not eat in many restaurants. So that goes, however far back it goes, this is when Heimlich was just getting some notoriety. So they weren't training anyone back then because he had to do it. So I'm guessing I can ask some restaurateur friends, but I can't imagine that is something that is routinely done.
9: Wow. So. Well, that probably not, but it sure should be, you know, at least by someone in management or whatever.
0: Yeah.
9: You just got to believe it must happen soon, you know, from time to time somewhere.
0: I'm sure it must happen. I know it happened to me with my 9-month-old daughter. We were at Trey Yen and I was with my neighbor and we were having such a conversation that I looked over at her and she was blue and I jumped up and I Heimlich'd her several times before it came up. So yeah, I mean, it certainly does happen for sure. So
9: yeah.
0: And here we are, the two of us, and I'm giving you my own version and you're giving me yours. So I'm sure it must happen with some frequency.
9: Yeah. So it's got to, like I say, it's very scary and you would think there'd be more education, but like you say, with all the turnover these days and whatnot.
0: Well, Pete, you would think a lot of things that you would be disappointed in the answer to, right?
9: Yeah. Right. Right. Well, anyway, it's always better to be prepared, but, mm-hmm. you know, maybe not. Or
0: yeah.
9: Maybe they're not. So,
5: fun.
0: It was the best of times, and it was the worst of times. And I would say these times qualify for both of those. So there you go.
9: Yeah. Well, that's all I got today. But when you were talking about that, it came to mind. So.
0: Thank you, Pete. Appreciate the call always. Let's go to Joan.
10: Well, it was during the best of times that we ate at Brennan's restaurant that has a lot of seafood on the corner. On the corner of Bourbon Street, the first block.
0: Oh, Redfish Grill?
10: No, across the street. But anyway.
0: Bourbon House.
10: Okay. So my husband had to have a colonoscopy the next day, and he thought they said, don't eat anything after dinner. But he wasn't supposed to eat anything all day. Anyway, we're there. He eats. The next day he has a colonoscopy, and when the doctor comes out, the doctor's laughing. And he said, well, everything's fine unless there's something under that bay leaf. And I said, the bay leaf? He said, did he have gumbo yesterday? I said, yes. He said he has a bay leaf stuck in his colon. He said, it'll come out.
0: So he ate
10: the bay. He didn't choke on it, nothing. He actually ate a bay leaf, just swallowed it down.
0: Well, that's interesting that they tell you you have to clear yourself out totally in order to have a colonoscopy, and you just prove that you don't. So there you go.
10: Well, and I said, wait, I thought you wouldn't have anything. And the doctor said, well, when did he eat that? I said, yesterday at lunchtime. And he said, he wasn't supposed to eat anything the day before. And I said, oh. Okay, so you can swallow a whole bay leaf and survive with no one doing any Heimlich or anything like that. Eventually, I guess he passed the bay leaf, but...
0: Oh, boy.
10: That could have been painful. Could have
0: Joan, leave it to you to tell a story like that on the food show.
10: Well, you can survive. And that was when everything was the best of times. That was before Katrina.
0: Yeah. That's for sure.
10: So I think if your kid's cooking a huge amount of food, it would be almost impossible to keep track of how many bay leaves she had in something. I've picked bay leaves out of gumbo often. I've seen leaves in it, and I'll pick it out and put it on the side.
0: Yeah.
10: So I think plenty of people probably swallow them.
0: Yeah. I don't know. I've had one in my mouth, and I had an experience at a restaurant where there was something stuck in my throat. I don't know that it was a bay leaf. Do they use it a lot in Italian cooking?
10: I've had it in mostly gumbos.
0: Yeah. Okay.
10: So I don't know. And a thing about Nancy and her husband. One time I was with my husband and we were in a store. And I said something to a lady next to me, and Sonny leans over and kisses her. And when we walked up, I said, who was that lady? She said, wasn't that one of your friends? I said, I don't know who that woman was. I guess the woman thought we were crazy. And he said, I thought it was your cousin or something. He said, you were talking. I said, Sonny, I talk to everybody. That doesn't mean I know them or they're my cousin. So to this day, I wonder what that woman thought. We had no idea who that woman was. He was being nice, telling my friend or my cousin. He said, if it was either a friend or a cousin, I said, no, it was no one I know. So Nancy's husband must be a lot like my husband. Just figure out, I got to tell everyone hello, kiss everyone, and say, how have you been? Had no idea who the woman was.
0: That's Nolan's darling.
10: Yeah, that's it. So, and I just had lunch at, I forgot the name of it, the Greek place, Biblos. I don't go there.
0: The what place?
10: Biblos.
0: Oh, Biblos, yes, okay.
10: And I don't eat there much, but I like Greek food. I don't know, but I never think to go to Biblos. And we were talking. We hadn't seen each other in a while, my cousins. And my cousin said, I'm getting this flatbread with all kinds of stuff on it. I said, oh, that sounds good. So I got that. And it was like a Greek pizza. I don't know the name of it, but it was good.
0: Yeah.
10: And we went to a place in Elmwood, which is out of my area. And the place was really cute, and everybody was very nice. And it was a nice little lunch. Of course, most of it was talking.
0: Yeah.
10: And so we talked between
0: Joan, do your cousins do as much talking as you do? Because I would love to be a fly on the wall.
10: Oh, yes. Oh, and wait. Okay. Two of them say they're really introverts. They don't like to go out. I said, well, if you were an extrovert, I'd have to glue your mouth shut so I'd have a chance to talk.
0: There you go, yeah. I don't think anybody can keep up with you, Joan. I would be interested in seeing that dynamic at the table.
10: Well, they were talking about another one that wasn't fair, and they said, we don't mind that everybody talks so much, but she makes you want to say shut up because she thinks everything she says is right. She says, we believe you can talk and say what you want and what you think, but you can't make the rest of us think the same thing. My grandmother had a table that sat 20 people. It was a beautiful long table, and we would all be sitting at that table talking at the same time. It was just wild.
0: Have you ever heard of that Dorothy Parker quote?
10: No.
0: If you can't say something nice about someone, sit next to me.
10: That's a good one.
0: Well, she had a lot of great ones, but that's not the one that Tom liked best, but I love that one. That's my favorite.
10: I think that's a good one. But anyway, you can swallow a bay leaf, have the colonoscopy, and live.
0: Okay, well, that is really interesting to know.
10: I bet you've swallowed many in your life. I bet you pieces of them break off or something like that. I read something yesterday that somebody said the only time they use bay leaf is in red beans.
0: Red beans and gumbo, yeah.
10: I thought of the gumbo, but I do love it in red beans. It is good in red beans. And I had a bay leaf tree in my backyard in one of the houses I lived in. And my grandfather used to come over and pick the leaves and put the fresh bay leaf leaves and things. Did you ever see the fresh leaves, a tree?
0: No.
10: He said it was delicious. He'd come over and go in the backyard. I never knew what it was. It could have been poison ivy. I had no idea. It was just a tree when we bought the house. And he said, oh, you have a bay leaf tree. Oh, I'm going to take those. I don't know if he ever used them or not, but he said they make delicious stews and all, fresh bay leaf. I've never seen it in a store or anything.
0: Yeah.
10: So, I don't
0: well,
10: know.
0: I've never looked for it, but you probably could find it somewhere if you looked for it, for sure.
10: Yeah. So, that's my information. And
0: that's your contribution for the day, Joan.
10: Offered Nancy started it with the talking to everybody in the restaurants and with the bay leaf. It brought two memories up to me. So the bay leaf and the talking to everyone. Sonny actually kissed the woman. I don't know. It was just weird. So.
0: Well, it's New Orleans. That's what we do. You wouldn't see that scene, I think, too much in too many places, but you surely would see it here. All right, Joan, on that note, go ahead, what?
10: After Katrina, I was in the doctor's office when we came back to New Orleans, and this old lady, she's probably 10 years younger than I am now. And she said, oh, darling, it's so good to be back. And I said, oh, yes, it is. She said, I was in Atlanta, and no one said, how you doing, darling? She said, they just don't talk to you like we're talking. And
0: yes, they don't.
10: No.
0: They absolutely do not.
10: It was too funny. No one No one said, how you doing, darling?
0: Yeah.
10: So it is a special place.
0: We have that going for us.
10: Yes.
0: We do. So anyway.
10: Okay, Marianne. Talk to you later.
0: Take care. Bye-bye. All right, Patty, I'm going to do one spot, and then do we have one? Because we can do that now, and
12: yes,
0: then
12: we
0: I have
12: do.
0: Another spot. Okay, let me tell you about Blue Plate Mayonnaise. It's so New Orleans. It's as New Orleans as a bay leaf. I don't know how you would combine a bay leaf and Blue Plate mayo, but maybe you would. I know that I use Blue Plate mayo for all kinds of things in our house. We never made deviled eggs much, but we do make pimento cheese, and I use it to make my pimento cheese more spreadable, and Tom used it as the key ingredient in his white shrimp remoulade dressing. I use it to make tartar sauce, although you can get Blue Plate tartar sauce where you find Blue Plate mayonnaise. You can also get their new spicy mayo. That would be all over town because Blue Plate mayonnaise is our mayonnaise. It's been around since 1927, coming up on 100 years next year. It's a simple recipe of oil, vinegar, and egg yolks, but only the egg yolks, not the whole egg, as most mayos in America are. This is made the European way, and that makes it a much better condiment. It's richer, creamier, denser, more delicious, more spreadable. That's why it's on the poor boys around town, the Creole tomato sandwiches, if there are some of those. The little finger sandwiches that you pick up for parties or to go to the beach, or sometimes just to hoard them for yourself because they're so, so good. But Blue Plate mayonnaise is the ingredient that ties it all together. Blue Plate mayonnaise has been used by generations of New Orleanians because it's our mayonnaise. They won taste test for that recipe and the nickname The Good Stuff. It's on all kinds of things and in all kinds of things for all of these years. Blue Plate mayonnaise is the official mayo of the New Orleans Saints and the LSU Tigers. It's our mayonnaise. It's the good stuff. Blue Plate mayonnaise since 1927. And we'll be back with more of the Food Show after this.
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3: I won't dance, don't ask me. I won't dance, don't ask me. I won't dance, madame, with you.
0: Okie dokie, 556-9696 is the number. You have just a few minutes left to get a call in if you would like to do that. But I want to tell you about Maple Street Cafe, which is back with us. They have been with us for most of the time that they have been open, which is coming up on 30 years. Maple Street Cafe is a charming, delightful little place in the restaurant row on Maple Street. It is Italian food. It is New Orleans food. It is New Orleans Italian food, and it has a strain of Mediterranean food that runs throughout the menu. For example, you will find the best Greek salad anywhere outside of Greece. And honestly, I like it better than the ones I've had in Greece. Maple Street Cafe has a wonderful, big, fat, soft-shell crab that is served over pasta with a cream sauce. It's yummy. They have mussels, duck, seafood, steak. They have shrimp dishes. They have their eggplant cake, which is roasted eggplant topped with a crab meat cream sauce. They have their stuffed shrimp, which is a signature. It is shrimp and seafood stuffing wrapped in phyllo dough in a cream sauce. They have a mezes platter. That's the Mediterranean part of the menu. They have pasta Nora. named for Nora, who is the daughter of the owner. And not pasta Nora, it's veal Nora. They have delicious chicken dishes as well, chicken piccata, veal marsala, those kinds of things. They have, it's linguine Nora. They have a four cheese ravioli, an angel hair ziad. There's so much on this menu, I could spend a long time going through it. But let's just say, if you go to Maple Street Cafe, you will be delighted with whatever you get. Crawfish ravioli, spaghetti aglio olio, angel hair, and three wild mushrooms. I could go on and on and on. We had a party in the private party room at Maple Street Cafe for my brother-in-law. There were about 40 of us there. Most of us got something different. There's probably 15 different things on the table. Everything was excellent. Everybody loved everything that they had. I had mussels next to me. There was a grilled salmon, a bunch of those fried soft shell crabs over pasta. We had the mezes platter, a Greek salad, so many things. It was superb. It's one of my brother's favorite restaurants. Maple Street Cafe is located at 7623 Maple Street, right in that restaurant row, a couple of blocks off of Broadway. You can call them to make a reservation for their lovely patio out front. It's like a Mediterranean patio. I feel like you're at the beach or something. It is a little, it's a strip alongside the restaurant. It's little cafe tables, two tops with hanging plants. It's a lovely evening for sitting outside. Make a reservation tonight, 504-314-9003. That's 504-314-9003.

0: whatever it is, if it's food in general or New Orleans food in particular, it will be there on nomenu.com. That's where you'll find a list of open restaurants, restaurant reviews, dining diaries, vintage pieces, extinct restaurants. I have moved the dining diary to our Instagram page where I post most days of the week. It is at the New Orleans Menu, and we would love it if you follow us there at the New Orleans Menu. Also, at the bio, there's a link in the bio for you to go to the North Shore Community Foundation.org, and you will find a landing page that explains what we're trying to do to raise money for scholarships in Tom's name. Tom had a unique legacy for the culinary culture of New Orleans. We do not want it to be forgotten. I was approached by a couple of people after Tom passed away, but I had already had that idea myself, and we are working in conjunction with those people in order to bring scholarships to the next generation of people who would have made Tom proud in the culinary field, whether it's front of the house, back of the house, whatever. At the New Orleans Menu, the link in the bio there. Tell a friend about the show, will you? We have fun. It is topic A, as Tom always said. We talk about food. We think about food. We eat food. We tell our friends about food. They go and have it. Then they call back, and it just goes on and on and on and on. And we love it because it is practically a way of life, as Uber and Lyft, who have called this the best eating city in America. Tom would be happy to hear that. He has always called it that. All right, I'm Marianne Fitzmaurice. This is The Food Show you've been listening to. Join us at the same time tomorrow, WGSO New Orleans. It is 4 o'clock. We'll be back with more tomorrow at the same time. Time for the news from Town Hall. Good night.
1: Breaking news this hour at Town Hall. I'm Bob Agnew in Washington. President Trump says the Trump accounts came from the big, beautiful bill and so far have already been great for the country's kids.
2: And under this program, the U.S. government is automatically creating a tax-free investment account for every child to grow over the course of their lives and to be used to their benefit and for their benefit after they turn 18.
1: And the kids can use that money at that time for everything from starting a business to helping to pay for their college education. Meanwhile, the World Health Organization releasing its first ever guidelines to address the problem of childhood obesity.
3: The organization is recommending structured dietary and physical activity tailored to individuals or part of a program. It does not recommend pharmacy treatment or weight loss surgery that changes the digestive tract for children up to 9 years old. The World Health Organization is also calling on policymakers to make healthy diets and physical activity more accessible and affordable. The CDC says about 20% of U.S. children and adolescents have obesity. I'm Scott Pringle.
1: Tropical storm Isai Eas is set to bring heavy rain to the Gulf Coast. It's currently about 400 miles southwest of the mouth of the Mississippi River. Forecasters expect the storm to strengthen into a hurricane by tomorrow, possibly packing winds of more than 100 miles an hour in the process. A new study is highlighting the safest places to call home in this country.
4: This study says if safety is your priority, you may want to head north. A new Wallet Hub study names Vermont America's safest state, followed by Massachusetts and New Hampshire, Maine, and Utah. The bottom of the list is occupied by Louisiana, Mississippi, Texas, Florida, and Arkansas. Researchers compared all 50 states on everything from crime and traffic safety to financial security and disaster preparedness. I'm Monica Nelson.
1: At the close on Wall Street, the Dow was up about 368 points. More at townhall.com.
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1: Business reporter Monica Nelson talks about a sour deal for Starbucks.
4: A new lawsuit filed in federal court claims 8 Starbucks drinks advertised as sugar-free may not actually be sugar-free after all. The suit was brought by 3 customers and alleges some of the drinks contain between 13 and 21 grams of sugar in a venti serving. The drinks named in the lawsuit include hot and iced vanilla and caramel protein lattes, along with protein matcha beverages.
1: President Trump going to Texas with the midterm elections in mind, now just 30 days away. This marks the president's third visit to the Lone Star State in less than a month to stump for GOP candidates. The president is expected to appear with Republican Senate nominee Ken Paxton and other GOP hopefuls in San Antonio. Texas has long been a red stronghold, but it is getting a greater challenge this time around from a Democrat candidate. You'll find more on these stories, breaking news, and analysis at townhall.com. A new law targets luxury car buyers who attempt to avoid paying expensive California taxes.
7: Senate Bill 1406 closes the so-called Montana loophole. It involved tax evaders creating shell companies in Montana or other states without sales tax or vehicle registration fees and using them to purchase cars like Ferraris or Porsches. The state says it loses millions of dollars in revenue each year due to schemes. The new law expands California's definition of who's a resident under state sales tax law. It makes a company liable for state taxes when at least one member of the business is a California resident. It also authorizes the state tax agency to impose tax liability on individual members of a business. The law went into effect immediately. I'm Tammy Trujillo.
1: President Trump is calling it a disgrace after newly released documents reportedly revealed that the FBI tracked travel by First Lady Melania Trump and their son, Barron. You'll find more on these stories at townhall.com.
8: We've got a storm brewing in the southern Gulf, and it's moving east-northeast. Expect it still to loop to the north and west. Tropical storm watch in effect for lower Jefferson and Blackmon's parishes. Forecast track keeps it off to the east of us. Don't let your guard down, though. These tracks can and do change during the duration of the storm's progress, and some subtle changes could make a big difference on impacts locally across metro New Orleans and in southeast Louisiana. Isaias expected to become a hurricane. It's a Cat 1, ultimately up to Cat 2, and then weakening a little bit with some shear going on in the atmosphere overhead as it approaches landfall near Gulf Shores, Pensacola. But a minor shift to the west could put southeast Louisiana more in the path of some stronger winds. Tomorrow, we'll begin to increase the chance of scattered showers and an isolated thunderstorm, and then increasing chances Friday morning through the midday and afternoon and evening hours. Ralph Sanji, WGSO.
9: Defiant, I'm more MAGA now, make America great again than I've ever been.
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0: Bless you for joining us on a Tedsday morning and allowing me to be of service to you. You know our deal. Aside from the Tedsday stuff, which I'll explain in a moment, I will tell you each morning what went on. I'll give you my analysis of it, of course. And then I want to hear from you as to how it's impacting you where you are. You are the singularly most important local aspect of this radio station, and it don't exist if you don't put it on and leave it on. And we appreciate every hour that we get with you. 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Those are the two most popular ones, but you can go to Deezer, which upon finding out that my podcast was on there, my daughter re-nicknamed Geezer, but it's Podchaser, all kinds of places you can find us there. And listen to the stuff you may not have heard. I might reference something, and I always try to make sure that the new crowd gets hip to the fact that we may have mentioned something earlier, like the oldest war in human history, or gas taxes, or NATO and their behavior towards Russia. And all those things can come back to us this morning as we get together on a Tedsday, which is the day we set aside to celebrate God's gifts to you, and once knowing what they are, becoming expert at them, and then in the application of same, you no longer have to worry about what the keyboard warriors say about you while you sit there at this great American cafeteria on social media with three or four close friends trying to have a conversation, and the class bully shows up trying to ruin your day. You won't have it ruined. Trust me, I've been in that cafeteria, both in metaphor, but also in real life. I've been in that cafeteria, so I know from which I speak. Our first things this morning, so, yeah, it's not fair. So tell us what you think about the news without telling you about the news. President Trump said Tuesday his administration is considering suspending a federal gasoline tax. He was asked about it by reporters on the way into a rally in Maryland. "We're thinking about that," he told reporters. Then he went in and touted the $3.7 billion investment in Submariner technology, nuclear-powered submarines at a Baltimore area shipyard. "The workers of Baltimore and the shipyard here at Sparrows Point have been a vital part of the American industrial strength for literally over 100 years. And it's going to be a big part of our future." Russia says that it has no cases of plague among the people who had contact with the laboratory worker who died last week after developing pneumonia of an undetermined origin. Russia's consumer health watchdog said about 60% of identified contacts had been tested and no plague had been found. Speaking of a plague on your houses, war could be coming to Russia. NATO, in the wake of revelations several weeks ago that we told you about, that CIA briefed NATO leaders that Russia had a plan to attack them. They said, "Oh, no, we will destroy you first." Stars and Stripes publishing this report yesterday that they have a plan, including forward position troops, drones, and AI to combat any hostilities brought forth from Moscow. Today is the day Israel celebrates the first anniversary of the October 7th terrorist attack. Since all the hostages have been returned home, marking a new stage in the 3 years since that attack. Also going on while this anniversary hovers over Israel is a parliamentary election, the first one since the October 7th attack. All candidates referenced the attack in various ways, whether it being Netanyahu's fault or not. And death row inmate from Tennessee, Krista Pike, is awake. after surviving two doses of pentobarbital in her attempted lethal injection execution. She is now speaking to lawyers and state officials, according to a report from her attorneys.
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0: And you can enter to win them for free from me in all the cities where their 30th anniversary tour intersects this radio program. And you can find them. 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You're just going to have to get there from wherever you are. There's a bunch in Florida. If you're listening down on the Treasure Coast or St. Augustine, we've got the show in Jacksonville. So enter to win online at joethomasinthemorning.com. You know what the problem with Mesa Verde hemp oil is? When I use it, it makes the pain go away, and then I have nothing else to talk about in the commercials. It might make me a little bit more of a thrill seeker so I can hurt more stuff.
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18: 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This is just what the
0: doctor ordered. On this Tuesday morning, thank you for letting us be of service to you. And we'll get back cards and letters. We get cards and letters, but also reaction, our point on NATO saber-rattling Russia. I made some fairly unusual comments regarding Europe and Russia. There, you know, I was telling about Mesa Verde hemp. It was really something. I've only started using this CBD oil. And it's true, though. I put it on and my knee stops hurting. My wife's back stopped hurting. I'm running out of things to say in the ad, except that I maybe have to go out and start exercising more so more things will start to hurt. MesaVerdeHemp.com is where you find Sealy's goodies there. Another one is my diet. I eat a pretty plant-based diet. Pretty. It is plant-based. Wife does a lot of that. So I am fairly immune to gut issues. I feel like my gut is doing pretty well. We're all very conscious of the gut biome and all of that. Rachel Dykeman, Crohn's and Colitis Foundation, though, serious because our diet is impacting people every day. Rachel, thank you for taking some time out with us. How are you doing?
19: Good morning. I'm doing well, thank you. How are you?
0: Excellent. But then again, I am not a sufferer. Talk about, you know, what happens to people and how hard it is to really get a grip on a diagnosis of having Crohn's and colitis.
19: Yeah, so Crohn's disease and ulcerative colitis impact 1 in 100 Americans, and they are chronic lifelong conditions that cause inflammation in the digestive tract. And together, they're known as IBD or inflammatory bowel disease. And typically, they are diagnosed by a gastroenterologist, usually a combination of different tests, blood work, colonoscopy, endoscopy. It can be tricky initially sometimes to get a diagnosis. But once you are diagnosed, one of the greatest daily challenges challenges for people living with IBD, as well as other digestive conditions, is really figuring out what to eat, which is exactly why the Crohn's and Colitis Foundation created Gut Friendly Recipes, which is an online resource with over 500 dietitian-approved recipes specifically for people with Crohn's disease, ulcerative colitis, and other digestive issues as well.
0: Now, if I remember correctly, again, qualifying myself, but there are some symptoms, but it's hard to tell sometimes. There's a consistency, there's a frequency of gut discomfort that is at least should be a motivator to have you go ask a doctor, hey, what's up with this? Correct.
19: So people with IBD typically will be running to the bathroom frequently. Of course, this is going to be very individualized. It depends on the form of IBD, the severity, the extent of the disease, where it is located. It can vary person to person, but oftentimes someone will be running to the bathroom frequently, urgently. They may have blood in their stool. They may experience a lot of abdominal pain, cramping, potentially nausea, weight loss, malnutrition, potentially even fevers and what they call extra intestinal manifestations, which are essentially just symptoms that occur outside of the gut. So some people will have eye inflammation, skin inflammation, joint inflammation. So again, it's very individualized, but definitely important if you suspect to see a gastroenterologist to be evaluated.
0: I do know also medically, I'm no doctor, but I talk to a lot of them, that inflammation is one of the more, you know, we're finding out more and more about how other things are connected to scar tissue that comes from inflammation, you know, specifically things like our blood vessels. The more we have inflammation there, the more scar tissue, the more cholesterol buildup, the more the risk of high blood pressure and stroke, those sorts of things. So you talk about the inflammation in the gut and the bowel areas. That can be dangerous if the scar tissue is allowed to keep building up, correct, Rachel?
19: Correct. So really the goal of treatment is to keep inflammation levels low, ideally to get someone into remission where they do not have active inflammation in the gut to prevent the scar tissue from forming. Or in the case of Crohn's disease, people can develop something called a stricture, which is a narrowing of the intestine due to scar tissue. So through a combination generally of medical treatment, medication, and diet, that can really be helpful in keeping those inflammation levels controlled.
0: Now, aside from staying comfortable, the diet plan that you're talking about, first off, where do you find it? But also, I imagine these are diet plans that would help accomplish that, right, Rachel?
19: Exactly. So the Crohn's and Colitis Foundation created this online resource, Gut Friendly Recipes, which has over 500 dietitian-approved recipes that are really built around what works. So, for example, things like soft lean proteins to provide the building blocks that the gut needs to heal and repair. Also things like vegetables that are prepared in a way so that they're very gentle on the gut and easier to digest. Fruits that are blended into smoothies to help break down the fiber so that it's a lot easier on the gut. Healthy fats, gentle grains and starches. So it really helps to take the guesswork out of what to eat and turns it into real, practical, flavorful meals. It really also shows that you don't have to eat in a bland, boring way when you have a gut issue. It's all about these little subtle adjustments in portion size, texture, to really make the meal a lot better tolerated.
0: And getting out in ahead of it. I mean, because if it's untreated, not to play scare tactic, but I'm in radio, so I guess that's what I'm supposed to do. But the punchline is, you know, treat it easily now with diet, or it becomes much more medically intrusive later, doesn't it, Rachel?
19: Correct. And I do want to emphasize that most people will require some form of medication or medical treatment in conjunction with diet, but diet can really help to support long-term remission. It can also help to make medications work better, improve overall patient outcomes and quality of life. So really, I think about diet and medical management working together to ultimately promote, hopefully, long-lasting remission and prevent any negative downstream consequences.
0: Pun intended, I imagine. Rachel, I was hoping to get a laugh out of you. You know, she's so serious. She's so focused on there. Where do people find out more about this diet plan? Is there a special website for it, or just go to the Crohn's and Colitis Foundation website? Where should people go?
19: Yes. So for free recipes and more information, you can go to gutfriendlyrecipes.org, which is on the Crohn's and Colitis Foundation's website.
0: Excellent. Well, you have a wonderful weekend. Thank you for checking in with us, and we'll talk to you again very soon.
19: You too. Thank you so much for having me.
0: 434-882-4217. You know, unfortunately, Ted Nugent did a lot of bands, not the Birds. I mean, it was in, you know, some notable things there. But I think the point, and is made, you know, that we were talking about war, and that it's very easy to fall into the, you know, warmonger neocon versus the, you know, never war peacenik, because the media loves to paint everything in black and white, which is funny because everything, oh, we're in Technicolor now, except for our stories, which we all seem to paint everyone as black and white. I'll get into that coming up.
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22: Louisiana Radio Network, I'm Andrew Greenstein. It looks like Louisiana is going to escape any significant impacts from what will soon be Hurricane Isaias. The National Hurricane Center's official forecast track continues to shift farther to the east, pending landfall near the Alabama-Florida state line. National Weather Service meteorologist Phil Grigsby says the steering currents are pushing the storm away from Louisiana.
23: Pretty strong trough, area of low pressure basically in the upper levels. That's going to be where the planes fly basically. That's going to be coming in from Texas. That's also going to help kick it off to the east.
22: A teacher and coach in Ponchatoula is arrested for allegedly having sexual contact with a student. According to jail records, 30-year-old Trey Sparks is charged with one count of prohibited sexual contact between an educator and a student. He's also charged with possessing child sexual abuse material depicting victims under 13 years old. Sparks teaches at D.C. Reeves Elementary School and coaches at Ponchatoula Junior High School. Now, we don't know which of those schools, if either one, the victim attends. LRN.
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1: On this Ted's Day, it is time for Mac McDonald to open his sports reporter's notebook for us. These are his salad days, not just because his wife's watching out for his weight, but this is when the coaches all start to have their press conferences. And Mac, if you've ever seen the cartoon of the editor who's just buried up to his waist in tape piled up on the floor, that's what Mac looks like. Even in the days of digital recording, he still piles tape around his feet
2: I'm still digging out from a lot of stuff and keeping notes. And I found a notebook the other day filled with an actual notebook filled with all this minutia. And I went, I'm not going to throw it away. There might be a phone number in there, something that something I need. Wrote. I had a great conversation yesterday. At least people in the state of Virginia would know this name, Robbie Robinson. He is the voice of VCU, does a lot of marketing and stuff. And I hadn't talked to Robbie in a long time, and his family's doing great. And I told Robbie, I said, congrats on everything. It's good to catch up with people. And I said, I just waited too long to call you. Yeah, it's just one of those things. All right, let's talk rubbing and racing. Brad Keselowski does not have a place where he's going to go. He doesn't have a landing spot for next year, but he is leaving Roush Fenway Keselowski Racing at the end of the year, known as RFK. However, it does not mean he's ready to retire after 19 years in NASCAR. Now, we talked last week. He said the end of the 26 season will mark the conclusion of his five-year contract with RFK. He expressed confidence that he will be driving next season. He has not ruled out team ownership in the future, so a lot in his future. But he told the media yesterday, don't sit tight. Sit tight. I got everything under control.
3: It's been a hell of a ride. I've enjoyed everything I've got to do with RFK. And, my career's not over by any means. There's a lot of things to still work out. I can't really go into details on how we got where we are, at least not at this time. Probably brings me to the third part of where I'm going, what I'm going to do. Had a pretty good idea that this was, in the works for the last few months. Had a few people reach out before then. And, I'm just kind of gathering all the opportunities, see what makes sense, and then we'll make a decision in that. A couple months or so.
2: Joe, in our past and whatever, especially since we've been in radio forever, yes, I'll get to your question in just a minute. But in the past, when we've had, sometimes the general manager would come in and go, by the way, can you add this to your list of things to do? Once you do this, blah, blah, blah. Well, Chip Bowers he's the president of RFK Racing, said that he wanted Keselowski to focus on driving, but he wanted him to transition into fully into team leadership. And Keselowski said, that's not really where I want to go. So anyway, that's over 19 years, Keselowski, 36 wins, over 623 Cup Series starts. So there you go. Yes, Joe Thomas.
1: I just wanted to make an announcement of format here. Brad Keselowski, whoever he drives for, is now the official NASCAR driver of First Thing Today by Joe Thomas, because I get it, brother. I get it. And and don't answer the door if it's a FedEx truck, okay? They're serving you papers.
2: Because you're never sure.
1: But they're tying this to the Joe Gibbs situation with his former crew chief or the competition director or whatever that went to Spire Racing, because now they're saying that may be where Keselowski's going. And that now everyone in the garage is saying, oh, the owner of Spire Racing is just trying to steal everybody else's research by bringing in the guy from Gibbs Racing. And then they're going to hire Keselowski or sell part of it, because Keselowski's got to be bought out. He owns part of the team. So he's going to have a golden parachute. They're saying it's the same thing. How much of Roush Fenway Engineering is Keselowski going to be allowed to, this is what hits home with me, is they're saying, we taught Brad metaphorically, for my friends in radio who insist that I didn't work for them for 17 years. we taught Brad Keselowski, who, by the way, came to Roush Fenway Racing with his NASCAR championship in tow. We've taught him everything. everything, and now he has to forget everything before he goes to work for someone else. Brad Keselowski is our driver. He is the official driver of First Thing Today.
2: And that's the great thing about the racing industry, is the fact that all the business dealings in the other sports, I mean, there's trades and that kind of thing, like in, you know, with whatever, you know, Major League Baseball, football and stuff. But in racing, almost every detail is always on the surface. The sure. racing industry trusts the racing writers and the media that covers the sport. And so they release things all the time. And so when you go to the track, you know about 30 or 40 business things already. So forget the family sitting with the headsets in the stands just watching and listening to their driver. They know, do you realize that Keselowski is doing this and he did this and, you know, driving to – they just know everything. That's the great thing about racing. Really.
1: And this might annoy friends of ours in Dalton, Georgia, listening on News Talk 1230 down there, any of the other southern realms that we're in. But Toyota is the last vestige of people who race for the reason people race in the first place. The reason the Indy 500 is in Indianapolis is that's where the tire manufacturers all were or close to it. So they all came there to stress test their tires. The auto manufacturers used to like to race. All right, there was the NASCAR we were showing off for the bootleggers. I have a speedy car, so hire me to run your moonshine. But most of the other forms of auto sports, the 24-hour of Le Mans, everything, is so that the auto manufacturers show off how good their engineering is. Look at how tough our car is. It sounds like a hackneyed movie. It's a whole lot better of a sports movie than Air, but it ironically has Matt Damon in both of them. is Ford versus Ferrari is all of what motorsport was let's make our cars as good as we can. And part of the reason, you know, Toyota came in and gets it is Toyota Racing Division said, we are going to create innovations that will then go into our Tundras and our Camrys at the dealerships. So the better we race, the better our engines are going to be in our consumer cars. And that's what racing is supposed to be, about testing our engineering marvels to see if it works. And I think we've gotten away from it with this cookie cutter. You know, here's your body panels. Here's your engine. Here are your shock absorbers. Now just go race, because they're trying to be the stick and ball sports. They're trying to be, root for Giancarlo Stanton, wherever he plays.
2: But even though I think they're so far ahead of it, and you make a great point. I think they're way ahead of the stick and ball sports too, with everything they've done for the longest time. I think they're right. Okay, interesting story. Let's switch to baseball. Max Fried is going to go tonight. The Yankees are down 2-0 to Tampa Bay in the American League Division Series. Aaron Boone is rolling with Max Fried in Game 3. Now you're saying, is that any real big deal? Well, sort of, because Fried could have left because his girlfriend Rennie Meyer Whaley is having a baby.
4: Would not like to get too into the personal stuff, but that's true.
5: I guess, has that complicated this heavy for you?
4: No, I've got a really supportive family that understands that this is my job, and it's not going to affect what happens tomorrow.
2: Yeah, we'll see if he goes three innings to find out if he's going to. And Mason Miller, the Padres thought Mason Miller was so bad. Said, aren't you having a baby soon? He goes, good, you're on maternity leave. They booted him. And what Joe predicted, Joe's IQ is so high. Tony Romo and CBS have mutually agreed to part ways. Oh, and J.J. Watt has not been so good. Last weekend, J.J. Watt is tearing up with Jim Nantz. J.J. Watt is really good. So Tony Romo and CBS done. He had 4 years and $72 million remaining on his 10-year, $100 million
1: Well, that's a big man, you know, because it's gotten so bad for Tony, he's called us to see if we needed a sports guy. Yeah. So,
2: welcome to Amazon Prime and Thursday night, Tony. Have a good time. I will see you tomorrow morning.
1: Thank you, Mac.
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7: 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But he's not gone. He's changed. And then, prepare to face one of horror's most legendary killers. In Jason Universe, Survive the Night. 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

That must be because you didn't get your booster. Doctor giving you the cure? What world does that guy live in? That's fiction. Doctors aren't there for that anymore. I mean, they are. I think most people, just like teachers, you know, and I feel for folks, because we live in this ones and zeros, black and white world, that all the people who go into medicine to heal people, to make them better, to give them the medicine they need to make them better so that they don't have to see them again, are getting, you know, trampled under the media coverage of the ones who are out there just, you know, hawking pills. And I feel for the ones who get into teaching for that too. I want to inspire kids. I want them to, and then you get there and it breaks your heart. This is why, as an abstract, there's an adjunct to the homeschool movement that you may or may not have heard of. It's called micro schools. Micro school is, for lack of a better example, what the one-room schoolhouse used to be in the old days. It's a bunch of folks, maybe they all live on a cul-de-sac, maybe they all go to the same church, whatever, they decide, I don't have time to homeschool 100% by myself, so what do I, you know, okay, so Marge, Joe, Steve, Karen, you guys each take a day and you run the homeschool. And maybe it gets so big, they hire a teacher. And this has become one of the biggest things in teaching, teachers leaving the teachers' union to hang out their own shingle and do better economically while actually achieving the goals that they went to school for, which is sitting with kids and helping them, you know, learn. So a huge supporter of this. It's a relatively new thing, the micro school movement. Find my friend.

ends at the Virginia Education Opportunity Alliance is a big part of it. DeSessa, Craig DeSessa is leader. It's adjunct to my think tank that I work with, the Virginia Institute for Public Policy. I wanted to, and I had to go shuffling through files, and I apologize to my friend John. You know, John Sutz, one of our researchers. And really, I mean, we have some fun with the phrase, you know, the research department at First Thing Today by Joe Thomas, you know, and Eddie and Joel and, you know, and Kareem. They'll all correct me when I, you know, and I'm in a moment and it's like, no, George Soros is, you know, from Democratic Party headquarters, not Yugoslavia, Joe. was it men are from Mars, women are from Venus, and all other genders are from, yeah, well, you fill in the blank. Well, no, I know some do pronounce it Uranus, but for the sake of the joke, I was going to say it the other way, but it's too late now. So our friend John did some great research into this, and by research, I mean he read a bunch of Gallup polls, which can be difficult enough. But while we're talking about the third anniversary of the terror attacks, when Hamas, before they were able to get themselves rebranded as a marginalized community, would you realize, I mean, not only is it remarkable that Hamas could find an ad agency in Chicago that would take the job, but also in the short span of 3 years has completely rebranded them as a misunderstood marginalized community, who are just, you know, who are just striking out for their civil rights and killing, you know, 1,000-some-odd people at a concert. And I understand that there's a raging debate about the raging things that went on after the killing. I'm fine with just saying killing 1,200 people is bad. But this comes from just nothing more than John's research into Gallup polls that he all posts on his website. This is an infographic you'll find there. 60% of American 18 to 24-year-olds support Hamas, compared to 44% of U.S. Muslims that do. So rattle that around in your bean for a second. More privileged, if you will, Caucasian mostly, American teens and early 20s support Hamas than American Muslims do. And this is one of the points I've made frequently, is that in our coverage, I try so desperately, and sometimes I fail, to refer to them as radical Islamists. Earlier, when we were talking about the oldest war, a lot of people get lost in, oh, Joe, the Barbary pirates were in Tripoli. They weren't in Tehran. I'm the radical Islamist movement is who they were. They were using their heightened extreme definitions to justify their murder and pillage and such, just like they do in Tehran. So the movement has moved like a swarm of locusts. They were sure they were in Tripoli, in Libya. Now they're in Tehran and Baghdad. And they kill more Muslims every year than they kill Christians, than they kill Jews. Maybe there was a spike in 2023. I mean, there was a... But the person who's most afraid of a radical Islamist is a Muslim, because they're first on the hit parade. Because not only are they the infidel, they're the infidel from within. They've hit the double point score. They don't get the Cupid doll, or unless the Cupid doll is full of C4 and is about to blow them to smithereens.

0: this goes into the culture of being seen in the right club, because 18 to 24 year olds also are very easily preyed upon for those like, come to this march, it's cool, when they don't even know what's going on. Thus the LGBTQ for Hamas t-shirts.
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3: Breaking news this hour from Town Hall. I'm Ken Lorman in Washington. The FBI in Minneapolis has arrested a teen who pledged his allegiance to ISIS and was planning to kill people at the Jewish-owned Mall of America in Minneapolis.
4: An 18-year-old in Minnesota charged in connection with plotting a terrorist attack in support of ISIS. The feds say he purchased an AK-47 and 200 rounds of ammunition and was looking to shoot and kill people at the Mall of America, which is owned by a Jewish person. The U.S. attorney in Minnesota says the teen stated that even if he killed 30 people, no one would go there anymore. I want to harm the Jew, just like the brothers in Australia, Bondi Beach, harmed the Jews. Laura Winters reporting.
3: Meantime, the mayor of New York City is facing accusations of anti-Semitism for praising terrorists in the past, as well as in a comment to mark the 3-year anniversary of the Hamas terrorist attack on the Jewish state.
5: Mayor Mamdani condemned the Hamas attack on Israel, in which nearly 1,200 people were murdered and more than 250 kidnapped. At the same time, he condemned Israel's response in Gaza, from which Hamas launched the attack.
3: That's Sarah Lee Kessler reporting. President Trump is heading to Texas to campaign with Republican Senate nominee Ken Paxton and other GOP hopefuls in San Antonio later today. Before leaving, he announced the launch of automatic enrollment for Trump accounts. Every American child under the age of 18 now has a Trump account in their name. Tropical storm Isaias is moving closer to the Gulf Coast. Forecasters expect the storm to strengthen into a hurricane by tomorrow, possibly packing winds of over 100 miles an hour. Current projections show it making landfall somewhere between New Orleans and Panama City. Down day on Wall Street today. More on these stories at townhall.com.
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8: This study says if safety is your priority, you may want to head north. A new Wallet Hub study names Vermont America's safest state, followed by Massachusetts and New Hampshire, Maine, and Utah. The bottom of the list is occupied by Louisiana, Mississippi, Texas, Florida, and Arkansas. Researchers compared all 50 states on everything from crime and traffic safety to financial security and disaster preparedness. I'm Monica Nelson.
3: A judge has ruled in favor of Krista Pike's attorneys and ordered evidence from her botched execution last week in Tennessee to be preserved. In a hearing today, the judge ordered the state not to discard any evidence. Pike is awake and speaking, being critically injured and was on a ventilator. She was sentenced to death for the 1995 murder of Colleen Slimmer and was set to be the first woman put to death in Tennessee in 200 years. News and analysis at townhall.com.
9: We've got a storm brewing in the southern Gulf, and it's moving east-northeast. Expect it still to loop to the north. Forecast track keeps it off to the east of us. Don't let your guard down, though. These tracks can and do change during the duration of the storm's progress, and some subtle changes could make a big difference on impacts locally across Metro New Orleans. Track boat storm watch in effect for lower Jefferson and Blackmon's parishes. The Saia is expected to become a hurricane. It's a Cat 1, ultimately up to Cat 2, and then weakening a little bit with some shear going on in the atmosphere overhead as it approaches landfall. On its forecast track, that would be somewhere near Mobile over eastward to Gulf Shores, Pensacola. But a minor shift to the west could put southeast Louisiana more in the path of some stronger winds. Tomorrow, we'll begin to increase the chance of scattered showers and an isolated thunderstorm, and then increasing chances Friday morning through the midday and afternoon and evening hours. Ralph Sanji, WGSO.
10: And good afternoon. You're listening to Health Connections with Susan Berniker. And we have a special show today. We're going to talk about healing and we're going to talk about plants. And my guest today is Chris Norvell, and she is the founder of It's a Beautiful Life Succulent Gardens. It is a nursery and a boutique succulent florist that serves the southeast of Louisiana and the Mississippi Gulf Coast. And she was inspired by this, and we're going to hear about all these inspirations that she has had. But she was inspired by her late aunt, who was an avid gardener, and I think she learned a lot of stuff from her. And I want to welcome you, Chris.
11: Yes, how are hello. You? Thank you so much for having me. I'm excited to be here.
10: Yes, I love that you're here because it's something so different and unusual. And even your journey into this, having a nursery, is quite interesting. Why don't you tell us a little bit about, before we get into the plants, like, how did you end up opening a succulent gardens? And, you know?
11: Look, I'm just as shocked as anybody. Sometimes I look around and I'm like, I can't believe this is my life. My dearest aunt, Aunt Jackie, was wanting to make me a plant person her entire life. She was an avid gardener, like you said, and but I just couldn't get into it. I would kill them. I didn't see the benefit. Yada, yada. Well, fast forward, several years ago, my son went off to college. I was in my empty nest phase. And, you know, unfortunately, it was kind of a dark time in my life. My husband and I split. And then my aunt had a relapse of her cancer, her lung cancer. And I just had a bad feeling that she wasn't going to make it. And anyway, I was in the at-home store with a friend looking at the fake succulents, like, like, I've always wanted a succulent. And she's like, oh, no, girl, friends don't let friends buy fake plants. So she made me go get a live succulent. But when I got to the store, there were so many different kinds. Yes. And textures and pretties and pricklies and
10: different colors.
11: Yes.
10: So just different shapes.
11: They have so much character. So I wound up on my Aunt Jackie's porch with like 30 tiny plants and some pots. And I'm like, I did a thing. Help me. And she sat down at her kitchen table because she could no longer get outside to garden. And we discovered the love for succulents together.
10: Okay.
11: She helped me plant them, told me everything I needed to know. And I fell in love with making the arrangements. Just creating something beautiful out of these hodgepodge of little plants. It was like, I've always loved to decorate, but it was like I could make something beautiful from nothing, almost, out of the dirt, out of the sheer dirt. So all of a sudden, everybody I knew had a succulent arrangement. I gifted my coworkers, my friends, my family. Aunt Jackie and I were discovering new succulents every day. And around that time, people started asking me, can you teach me how to make them? And so I decided to make the arrangements.
10: Oh,
11: yes,
10: okay.
11: am. So I decided to get all my friends together at one time and teach them as a group instead of individually. And that's when the succulent arrangement workshop was born. I teach workshops in addition to having a nursery. So we just had a great time connecting, learning about the plants, the plant care, and it became this thing that people wanted to do. And so I was like, well, I guess I'll start a little business. And that people love it, and it just exploded. So I've already expanded once and moved to Picayune, Mississippi, from the North Shore, but we're currently building an all-in-one building where I'll be able to teach workshops and house all the plants in one building, and there's a bathroom.
10: Oh, wow, and that's amazing, because I know you really have exploded. Like, you do events every weekend.
11: Oh, yes.
10: You're somewhere. I noticed that you're somewhere around Southeast Louisiana or the Gulf Coast, and you're doing workshops or giving lectures and turning people onto this. And I love that your nursery is just about succulents, and people would think, oh, just one plant. There, how many succulents are there?
11: There are thousands of varieties. They come from all over the world.
10: Like, I thought there was like 80.
11: Yes, I probably know about 150 by name, but most of them, I just kind of know the family now, you know, that they're in. I can look at it and tell you what family it's in, but they have so many interesting names, like donkey's tail and baby's toes, and they're so
10: cute.
11: They have
10: funny names. Yes, cute stuff. So succulents are unusual because plants, where we live, we know we have the native plants of your area or another state has their plants, but these have done a global thing.
11: Yes.
10: And that's going to be an interesting story. I mean, we have time. Yeah, we can talk about it. I mean, if you want to talk about the history of how succulents moved around the world.
11: Definitely. Okay, so succulents have something in common, but they come from different continents. So from anywhere from Madagascar to some in the American deserts, South Africa, Arabia. But the one thing they have in common is that they all grew up in rough, dry terrain. So think desert, dry, droughty type environments.
10: Yes.
11: When I think of the desert, I think of the, you know, cracked earth floor. It actually does rain in the desert, but it is so inconsistent that the succulent had to evolve to store what it needed on the inside and then use it sparingly as it needed it. So the reason why they have those fleshy little leaves are because they're carrying water on board.
10: They bring the water in and hold on to it.
11: Yes, ma'am, for when it's needed, because they don't know when their next rain will come.
10: That's why they're puffy.
11: Yes, puffy and plump and juicy. Everybody just wants to touch them.
10: Well, you know, I want to ask you this question. So is aloe vera a succulent?
11: Yes, it is. All aloes, including aloe vera, are succulents.
10: Okay, because people don't talk about aloe vera as a succulent.
11: Right.
10: And it's very medicinal. I used it on a person that was burned.
11: Oh, wow.
10: Yes, many years ago. It was like part of the, after they were burned and they were home care. And I was like, let's rub this on, because I had them growing. And we were using that.
11: Yes, and it's used in ingredients in so many burn relief products because of that reason. It's highly effective for burn care.
10: Yeah, so you grow some of those?
11: I don't grow a lot of succulents. I just tend to them. So I source them from other. It's actually very challenging, space-consuming and time-consuming to grow a succulent from a seed.
10: Oh, so you get them from seeds.
11: So but I like to get the plugs or already grown succulents from a lot of local growers. Like, I get some from Perino Farms on the North Shore. You know, they have their retail location in Metairie. But I get some overseas as well, some imported succulents. I call them my pretties.
10: So you're a collector of every kind of succulent. See, and there's so many. I didn't realize there were thousands. I thought, like,
11: yes,
10: like,
11: isn't that mind-blowing?
10: Yeah, and but that's what makes it interesting.
11: Yes, no two are alike. They can look similar and be in the same family, but you see different colors, shapes, and sizes and textures all the time.
10: I was looking at some of the photos you had, and like, one of them looked just like an artichoke.
11: Yes.
10: And I was like, If you would ask me what that was, I was going to say an artichoke.
11: Definitely.
10: But it's a succulent plant. And then there were other ones that look like baby Christmas trees.
11: Yes.
10: I mean, I'm relating them to other things, you know.
11: And well, that's probably why they have such cute names, because they do relate to other things. They look like other things.
10: Yeah, they look like
11: they've got so much character. I love looking at them. I'm such a nerd. I'll just stand around and just look at my plants.
10: You have definitely turned into a plant person.
11: She converted me. She was the one. And I think, you know, that allowed us to have these beautiful bonding moments at the end of her life. We did lose her in December. But we really got to bond over the succulents and falling in love with them together and talking about not only their care, but like things like what we're going to talk about today, how they really mirror the human condition and have healing properties.
10: Yeah, that's what we're going to talk about a little, you know, after the breaks, about the correlation between the plants and the phases of our own life and how they affected you. And you kind of figured some things out. That's going to be an interesting little talk. So we're going to take a break now, a short break. And today's guest is Chris Norvell. She's the founder of a succulent florist and nursery, and she is the founder, and it's called It's a Beautiful Life Succulent Gardens, and that is in Picayune, Mississippi, but she serves and is all over the Southeast Louisiana and the Gulf Coast. And when we come back from the break, we're going to talk about the correlation between healing and these type of plants. And we'll be back in just a moment. You're listening to Health Connections.

0: Hey, my GSO bros. Here in New Orleans, we have two seasons. Fall, wind, spring, and hotter than Satan's crap. But no matter the time of year, it's always Southern Catholic Conservative Mike Church Show season.
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0: And we're back. You're listening to Health Connections with Susan Berniker. And we have a different kind of thing going on today, talking about plants and healing and how it correlates to somebody's life. And my guest is Chris Nervell, and she's the founder of a succulent nursery and florist. And it's called It's a Beautiful Life, succulentgardens.com, right?
1: Yes, ma'am.
0: And she is all over Southeast Louisiana and the Gulf Coast. Every weekend she's somewhere, Slidell, Covington, Gulfport, New Orleans, and she's given events every weekend. And she told us a little bit about how she was inspired by her late aunt, who was a big-time gardener, and she got into the succulents. And what I'd like to talk a little bit about is how you correlated, when you started fooling around in the succulent area, what's the correlation between, you were telling me something about your plants and your transition in life and the phases of life?
1: Yes. Okay. So it's very interesting. As time went on, I started to notice that the planting, not only did I enjoy it as a hobby, but it was giving me actual stress relief. Like with my aunt, when she came home on hospice, I took a hiatus from my job at the time and became her full-time caregiver. And I was under an immense amount of stress trying to figure out how to do that, caring for an aging person.
0: Yes.
1: So the only time my mind felt like it was actually shutting off was when my hands were in the dirt and I was working with the plants.
0: Well, they say that's therapy.
1: Yes, it really is. There is such a thing.
0: Yeah.
1: And I just started realizing that it was becoming healing for me. It was therapeutic. It was like I was able to connect not only with the earth and nature, but I was able to connect with myself and really examine, you know, some of the challenges I was going through personally, because things were so chaotic during the day with cell phones and the internet and social media. We never stop. As soon as the world wakes up, it's a rat race,
0: yes,
1: right?
0: Yes.
1: A race to the finish. And then I wasn't sleeping well. It just like I couldn't turn my mind off. But when I worked with the succulents, I could. I was mindful. I was in the moment.
0: And so and everything else went away.
1: Yes. Uh-huh. It was like it quieted my mind. And I had done all the traditional things, you know, therapy and meditation and yoga and all that, you know, but I kind of felt like I was bumbling my way into my very own therapy right there on my back patio. That's where I started. I would plant early in the morning and then late at night after everybody was asleep, and I could kind of just be with the plant. So a lot of dark planting, and I would light it up.
0: Dark planting, that's a new one.
1: Yes. Planting by moonlight.
0: Yeah, so you were taking care of your aunt.
1: Yes, ma'am.
0: And probably work when you work.
1: Yes,
0: too.
1: Ma'am.
0: And so then the only time you had to plant was like early in the morning, late at night. So that means you were doing 24/7.
1: Pretty much. It felt like it. But it was so necessary. If I hadn't had that outlet, you know, I don't think I would. They say you can't pour from an empty cup. I don't think I would have been able to pour into her the way that I was able to the last few weeks of her life.
0: I can really relate to that because I took care of my mom so, and running a business, just like what you're talking about. And it really takes it out of you.
1: You know? It really does.
0: And you push. I mean, you
1: sure.
0: can push through it. But what you're saying is at the time that you were dealing with plants, that took you away from everything and gave you some
1: relief, really, from myself, from my own mind and the chaos of the world around me. So many things were out of my control, too, and I felt like arranging the succulents into something beautiful allowed me to get a little, I don't know, a little control back, if that makes sense.
0: Yeah.
1: Like I was able to, you know, craft the outcome and make something wholly new with the way that I arranged them.
0: And then also creation. Creation is a positive thing for your brain.
1: Oh, absolutely. There are studies that show that working in the soil does actually foster the serotonin release. So it's scientifically proven, too.
0: Yeah, and you're working with the frequency of the earth, which is a positive thing for the body.
1: Yes, I'm so glad you mentioned that because not everybody realizes that we're all made up of energy.
0: Yes.
1: You know, and both positive, negative, and neutral, and the things of the earth are too. So while we're nurturing and caring for these plants, they're actually nurturing and caring for us back. It's an energy exchange.
0: Yes, and your contact with the earth is always a positive thing. Like, I know a lot of people who sit with their feet on the earth.
1: Yes.
0: To bring the free. And by the way, I don't know, this is a whole different subject, but the earth has always been at one frequency since man has been measuring it.
1: Oh.
0: And just in the last year, the frequency of the earth has gone up.
1: You know, I was reading about that, and that it possibly had something to do with, like, them shutting down that CERN super collider or something.
0: Maybe. I don't know. But I know that it has increased in frequency. But it's always been since the beginning of time that man knew the frequency of the earth, that it was, like, 7.5.
1: Wow.
0: And now it's, like, shot up.
1: Interesting. Yeah. Isn't that something?
0: So maybe you're feeling better because you're down there in that high frequency.
1: Yes, definitely. I say all the time, so much healing happens in my studio. Just the clarity that comes with working with them. And I stumbled upon, in working with them, I stumbled upon some connections that I made between them and the actual human experience and how their life cycle kind of mimics our own. It was so interesting.
0: Well, saying that about the life cycle, when I first spoke to you about doing succulents, I had just gotten this big container of succulents from a lady who she was getting rid of everything in her life and her selling her house and everything. And those were 22 years old.
1: Wow.
0: And I was like, what?
1: Isn't that something?
0: And they had developed into, you know, this beautiful thing. I don't even know what kind they are. I'm going to take a picture.
1: Yes,
0: and
1: you'll have
0: ask
1: to send
0: you.
1: It to me.
0: And I was worried because they were in the snow, the last snow we had. And I had them covered and everything because it was too heavy to bring in. But they made it back.
1: Yes.
0: I thought they
1: so
0: were going to be
1: resilient.
0: Gone forever.
1: That is, their resiliency is one of the most resilient plants. They can withstand temperatures from 40 degrees, some even lower, all the way up to 104.
0: See, that's where I was confused because I kept saying, this is a plant of the desert. They're not going to come back from snow.
1: Yes.
0: But they did.
1: How about that? Like, they can be near death and really look like they're on death's door. And as long as there's life left in them, can be revived and create something wholly new. They're excellent propagators, too. They make babies, additional plants,
0: yes,
1: almost effortlessly.
0: And so is that a little correlation about the phases of life?
1: Yes, totally.
0: You were taking care of your aunt, exhausted all the time.
1: Yes, and through a dark period, a really like a dormant period. So the succulents go through a dormant period in winter where they don't grow. They kind of shut down. I don't even water them through the winter period because they don't need it. They're not growing. They're dormant. So I felt like I was in this dormant, dark season. And then as the spring came, things started to awaken, like, you know, my spirit was starting to awaken. And it's funny because I wrote down a few things about how, like, as humans, we can survive, too, some of the harshest conditions and then come out stronger and better on the other side. Maybe not right away do we feel strong, but just like the roots are growing under the soil where we can't see them, there's always stuff happening on the inside. We're laying the groundwork, you know, our hearts are being worked on, and we get, you know, we too store what we need for the dry season.
0: That's right. That's right. We store fat.
1: Yeah, I know, right? We're about to put on a few pounds in this next season,
0: Our
1: dormant season,
0: you gotta
1: right?
0: You got to have some of that. Okay, we're gonna go to the news now, and when we come back, we're gonna talk some more with Chris Novell, the founder of It's a Beautiful Life Succulent Gardens, and she has a boutique succulent florist and nursery, and she's all over New Orleans and the Gulf Coast doing potting events and just lectures. And I noticed your schedule is very busy.
1: Oh, yes, ma'am.
0: Yeah. And she talks about the healing power of plants. But we'll be right back after the news. 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
6: Louisiana Radio Network, I'm Jeff Palermo. Tropical storm Isaias in the Gulf continues to strengthen, and the official projected landfall has moved a little bit to the east again as the Florida Panhandle could receive the brunt of the storm. National Weather Service meteorologist Phil Grigsby says the storm will move through Alabama on Saturday, but here in Louisiana will be a nice October day.
7: It's going to be a little breezy, a little bit cloudy, but we're not really expecting much in the way of rain even.
6: Isaias is expected to become a hurricane by tomorrow morning. State police detectives have arrested the owner and an employee of the tobacco tavern in Ville Platte as part of an investigation into the death of a 17-year-old boy in Turkey Creek. Sergeant Peggy Bork says the day before Taylan Abair's death, he purchased over-the-counter herbal supplemental pills from the tobacco tavern, which contained a Scheduled 1 controlled dangerous substance.
8: Agents with the Office of Alcohol and Tobacco Control, along with Evangeline Parish Sheriff's Office deputies, seized similar appeals from that same location.
6: The two men arrested are from New Iberia, LRN.
9: My wife was frying okra. She's from Mississippi, so that's her favorite thing to do. She left the burner on high, and it didn't take long to ignite. So I ran to the stove, grabbed the pot, and that's when I got burned from a grease fire. And yes, the pain was bad. Oh, Blue Cross treated me great with the recovery process on the financial side. Ooh, it would be expensive without Blue Cross. And that's what I was worrying about because I was out of work for 3 months. I'm Chad. I'm from Baton Rouge, and I had Blue Cross for 10 years. I don't eat fried okra. That's the funny story.
10: Louisiana Blue. The right card, the right care.
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0: And we're coming back. We're here. This is Health Connections with Susan Berniker. My guest today is Chris Novell, founder of It's a Beautiful Life Succulent Gardens, which is a succulent florist and nursery serving the whole Southeast Louisiana and the Mississippi Gulf Coast. And she's all over the place. She does lectures. She does workshops, succulent workshops. She does teaches people about the healing power of plants. And while we're talking about that, why don't you talk about some of your upcoming events? Do you have one this weekend?
1: Of course. Yes, ma'am. We are actually going to be at Vintage in the Garden in Covington, Louisiana, which is a big vintage showcase, vintage clothing, furniture, and decor. And so we want to showcase how plants can be used as decor. So we'll be out there having a booth. I call it a boutique. It's like a boutique booth.
0: So that's in Covington. And what's it called, the place?
1: It's in front of Covington Beer Garden, but it's Vintage in the Garden is the event.
0: And what time will you be there?
1: From noon to 5.
0: Okay, and that is posted on your website?
1: Yes, ma'am. We post our events on our website under the Events tab as well as the Events tab on our Facebook page.
0: And how do they go to your website?
1: www.itsabeautifullife.com. succulentgardens.com. The whole thing. It's very long. It's a beautiful life succulent gardens.
0: You touched the whole thing. And I find it interesting that you didn't call it Succulent Gardens. You added on this It's a Beautiful Life Succulent Gardens.
1: Yes.
0: And why is that?
1: Let me tell you, because I started the business on my birthday while my aunt was sleeping home on hospice, and I didn't have the plants to plant, so I wanted to talk about plants, and I was like, I'm going to start a Facebook page, and it asked me business name, and I thought, business? Okay, I guess we could do that. What am I going to call it? And I kept coming back to things that had succulent in it. And for some reason, It's a Sucky Life kept sticking in my mind. And I was like, no.
0: A Sucky Life sounds bad.
1: A Sucky Life? We're not giving that message.
0: No.
1: Sucky things happen, but it's actually a beautiful life. We just need to change our perspective. It's really on how you look at it. And so It's a beautiful life. And it's kind of with a double meaning with beautiful life coming from the succulents. You know, they're beautiful and life-giving.
0: I love the name of it. It's a Beautiful Life Succulent Gardens. That's fantastic. So there's so many different things about these plants, and I've been watching your pictures here in the studio of all the different ones, and I mean, there's a shape of every kind. So you started to tell me a story called The Misfits. What is that about?
1: Yes. Okay. So just a little backstory on me. I had a 20-year career in marketing, and I was a very fast-paced executive when I stumbled upon the plants, and it was just very stressful, high stress, and I'm very type A, so I wanted to make things have order, and when I was making these arrangements, I noticed that I was throwing out the plants that weren't perfect. Everything that wasn't perfect got discarded, and it occurred to me that they were making babies. I would throw them in the soil and they would just propagate and make new plants. And I was like, there's still life left in these plants and I'm just throwing them aside. So I started collecting all the ones that had imperfections and weren't showroom floor worthy and making their own arrangements, which I called the misfits. And that is one of my favorite arrangements to this day because I use like half dead plants with blemishes or missing all their leaves, and I just stuck them there and forgot about them. And do you know, most of them are not only alive but thriving, and some have beautiful blooms, and I barely even tend to them. I might water it once every 3 months.
0: So this is good advice for people who think they can't grow anything.
1: Yes, ma'am.
0: or I should say, when everything dies, it might not be really dead.
1: Right. And if you think about, like, you know, going back to the symbolism part, we tend to think when we make big mistakes or go through things in our life that our lives are over. But really, we're just changing. We're going through transition, and something beautiful can come from the darkest seasons. Succulents are a living example, and so are we.
0: Yep. Good point. And I love how you tied all of this together. And I think it pulled you out of your dark place.
1: Oh, yes,
0: because
1: ma'am.
0: You're such a positive person now.
1: I know. It definitely did. And that's why I am all over the place. That's why I do things every weekend, because I've got to tell other people about this. We're in this world and so many people are hurting and dealing with heavy things. And I watch a lot of people that I come across in this line of work that are really hurting and they need some healing. And while, you know, gardening is not a, you know, replacement for mental health care, it can be a thriving part of an overall wellness, you know, program.
0: So when you're giving your workshops, like people come and you teach them how to do or make an arrangement.
1: Yes.
0: Do you see that going on with those situations?
1: Oh my gosh, yes. So many people experiencing grief or divorce, or even like I did with the empty nest, you know, and that's its own form of grief for us parents, especially mothers, because, you know, we nurture our babies their whole lives and then we've got to send them out into the world. And then we look inward and we go, well, who am I now? Mm-hmm. You know, if I'm not mom and caregiver, who am I? And so the plants kind of give us something to nurture. I've had a lot of customers who came to me, first-time planters, and now I'm building out plant grow rooms for them. They've become such collectors.
0: Wow. So they really got into it.
1: Yes, ma'am. Well, it's because, addictive.
0: Yeah, because you know what? It's neat because there's so much variety.
1: Yes, exactly.
0: You can just keep making arrangements and everyone is different.
1: Yes, ma'am. It really is. It's like I call them little living works of art.
0: Yes, that's what they are. I'm looking at your pictures here and they are. Oh, I see flowers. The ones that I got from this lady that are 22 years old, well, now they're 24 years old, I didn't know that they were going to shoot these tall red flowers all over the place. I was like, what?
1: Isn't that
0: like
1: cool?
0: Like shooting way up in the air and just all these beautiful red flowers. And they lasted a long time.
1: Yes, it's so unexpected. One of the most beautiful, stunning blooms comes from a cacti. Like cacti blooms, you're looking at this very prickly, like abrasive, scary looking plant.
0: A cactus or a succulent?
1: Cactus or succulent.
0: Okay.
1: Not all succulents are cacti, but all cacti are succulents.
0: Okay.
1: Isn't that interesting?
0: Yeah.
1: But they bloom. Most cacti bloom, and they bloom some of the prettiest flowers I've ever seen. So you're looking at this prickly, harsh thing, and then this dainty little delicate, beautiful thing comes out of it. It's amazing.
0: You know, they say that, like in Arizona, that when they're blooming, it's really pretty.
1: I can imagine it's stunning.
0: I have not seen a cactus blooming.
1: Oh, well, I haven't seen Arizona. I have seen a cactus bloom. It's pretty amazing, yes.
0: You have any at your nursery?
1: Oh, yes, ma'am. All different types of cacti. My favorite is the spiral cactus. It grows in an actual spiral, very neatly and tightly. And so, like, I like to put it on a turntable and spin it around and take video of it.
0: And that blooms?
1: It does. Yes, ma'am.
0: Oh, that's interesting, because I thought I saw it on there. It's a spiral.
1: Yes, ma'am.
0: And I thought, is that a succulent?
1: It is. Yep.
0: It looks like a stairwell.
1: Or an ascension into the clouds.
0: Yes, it's a stairway to heaven.
1: Right? Especially when you see those blooms.
0: Right. So, how many kinds do you have?
1: I probably have... oh, gosh, if I had to number, I have probably over 3,000 succulents in the nursery.
0: Oh, my God. You're kidding.
1: Between the nursery and my potting studio. And varieties, probably, I'd say probably about 200, maybe 250 varieties. I source them from all over. You know, like some come locally, some come from Tennessee, some come from Korea and China. And so I am really big on finding things that you can't find here locally in big box stores.
0: Oh, so that would make some real unusual arrangements.
1: Yes, ma'am. Things that just people aren't used to seeing.
0: That's a good idea. So do people come there and visit?
1: Yes, ma'am. Yes, we take visitors by appointment. We offer, you know, private potting right there on site. If you like a succulent and you'd like to pot it up, we sell pots. We have our own specialty succulent blend of soil that I also provide. And so if you come and get a succulent from me, the potting service is free. Just pay for the pot and the plant.
0: Yeah, I love it.
1: And it's a fun field trip to take out, drive out to the Picayune countryside and spend some time with us.
0: And so this weekend, Are you doing arrangements? What are you doing this weekend?
1: We're at Vintage in the Garden, which is a vintage market.
0: Okay, so you'll be have your
1: I'll display thing. The arrangements. Yes,
0: okay,
1: ma'am.
0: Okay, great. And that's going to be on Saturday or Sunday?
1: Sunday in Covington, downtown Covington, in front of the Beer Garden, the Covington Beer Garden.
0: Okay, we're going to take a break, a quick break, and we're going to come back and speak with Chris Nervell, founder of It's a Beautiful Life Succulent Gardens, which is a boutique succulent florist and a nursery serving all of Southeast Louisiana and Mississippi, and she's all over the place, and she runs her own nursery and teaches workshops and hosts private events. That would be fun to have for like a private party.
1: Oh,
0: like,
1: yeah. Girls' Day, baby shower, wedding shower, all
0: yeah,
1: that.
0: Yeah, sounds good. Okay, you're listening to Health Connections, and we'll be right back after this short message.
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0: Okay, we're back. We just went off on a tangent during the break. And I want to thank, let me tell you who it is. Chris Norvell is the founder of It's a Beautiful Life Succulent Gardens, which are located in Picayune, Mississippi. But she's all over. She brings those succulents everywhere. And she brought me an arrangement, and we were just talking about the different ones in there. And I thank you so much. It's so pretty.
1: Oh, it's my pleasure.
0: I love it. I love it. And then I said, are these going to get big and grow out of that pot? And you said, yes. Yeah. So I'll have to start moving them around. And then they're going to make babies, right?
1: Yes, they can make babies.
0: Oh, you're going to get me now going with the succulents. I have some at home in a big long thing outside in the yard.
1: Well, now you have a whole new arrangement to care for.
0: Oh, gosh, you're going to start
1: me. As if you don't have enough on your plate, huh?
0: Yes, right. And so you're going to start me on this. I can see it now. So healing power of plants is one thing, like with herbal medicines, and we've talked about that. And I brought up during the break, we have all kinds of good stories going on, and I brought up that they reminded me the way they live to mushrooms, which they're not mushrooms, but they both grow on rocks and, well, mushrooms grow on trees and moss and algae and and everything. They're more towards some wet areas, but the succulents like the dry.
1: Yes, ma'am, because they have all their moisture they need really on board.
0: So they like our temperatures?
1: They prefer 60 to 80 degrees and low humidity. So they actually don't love the humidity here in
0: our area.
1: Well,
0: then they love air condition.
1: Yes, the air condition actually helps dry the soil out, which I like, you know, because
0: so
1: they like it.
0: They're great houseplants.
1: They're excellent.
0: They love air conditioning.
1: Yes, ma'am.
0: Yeah, because that's
1: I like to use them as decor. With my custom arrangements, I'll find out what a person's decor style and coloring is, pick the planter and the plants to coordinate with their actual style.
0: Because really, I was noticing that about all the different succulents. Like, there's definite styles here. Like, some would look great in like a older antiques store, or if you had a modern house with modern furniture, then you would use like the spiral thing.
1: Yes. I did have a modern industrial looking home for a doctor we just made an arrangement for, and she wanted it very kind of steel looking, and so I went with a gray tone planter and found the colors that matched the artwork that was behind where she was going to place it. So when I say they're like living works of art, we do treat them as such. Our custom arrangements they make epic gifts, and we customize them to the person in the space.
0: And then they're easy to care. So what about watering?
1: I know. That's the number one question. Glad you brought that up.
0: So when does that happen?
1: So because they grew up in such dry environment, they love the dry soil. So we are going to water it, but we're going to water it infrequently. I prefer to bottom water, which means I set the whole planter in a shallow bowl of water for the size that you have, probably about an hour and a half. It drinks up what it needs from the bottom, from the drainage hole, and that encourages those roots to grow down, seeking that water.
0: Uh-huh.
1: And then it avoids you watering on top and getting moisture in those little leaf crevices, because root rot is going to be the number one way you're going to kill your succulent, usually caused by overwatering. So I have a catchphrase: when in doubt, dry it out. I'd rather you underwater than overwater any day. And you're not going to like my answer about how often to water, because it depends. It depends on what season it's in, whether we place it inside or outside.
0: Well, let's say inside plants, and they're in air condition and the
1: yes,
0: temperature
1: ma'am.
0: They love.
1: I'd say around this time of year, I really like to observe my plants and wait until they look a little parched, not the soil, the plant itself, but I'd say probably once every 3 to 4 weeks during the heat of the summer. And then once I get into the winter, my inside plants, I don't water at all throughout the winter season.
0: Really?
1: And then I start watering again probably in like March.
0: Well, then this sounds like this is perfect for people
1: who
0: don't take care of plants.
1: Yes, you'd be amazed at the things. They thrive on neglect.
0: It's like a live artwork And you don't have to tend to it much.
1: Isn't that amazing? It was like it was made for that role.
0: Yes, and made for air condition, which is us.
1: I know. Yes, we couldn't survive without our air condition. I have the utmost respect for the ladies who used to

0: wear the hoop skirts back before air conditioning, like, and all the petticoats. How did they do that?
1: I don't know. And then the jacket on top of that.
0: Yes, and the big powder wig.
1: Well, the men, too. Remember all the clothes the men had on?
0: Yes.
1: With a vest and a coat and an undershirt.
0: Yes,
1: and
0: the ascots, the fluffy ascots. I just couldn't even.
1: I think they got used to it.
0: I guess so. They did have fainting couches. Hey, I'm starting to realize why.
1: When we were kids, were you ever hot when your mom said, everybody outside?
0: I guess not. I guess I mean, I might have been, but I just didn't notice.
1: See, if you don't have air conditioning, you don't know the difference.
0: You don't know what you're missing. Good point.
1: Yeah, and that air conditioning's not that old.
0: It really isn't.
1: No. How did we get onto that one? Okay, so we discussed caring for the plants. And we talked about the comparing succulents to the human condition,
0: yes,
1: which helped you.
0: Yes.
1: And that you see plants as a healing power.
0: Absolutely. They are my therapy, my art and my therapy. After a long, hard day, all I want to do is go get in the studio, decompress, and then start my night. Because it allows me to recenter, kind of slough off the stuff of the day and leave that behind. And then I make something beautiful, which helps my creative outlet. And then,
1: yes,
0: I go be with my family. So I don't bring that stressed, ragged, chaotic version of Chris home.
1: Yeah. Okay, so when's the next workshop? Yeah, where
0: people
1: can come and
0: sit. We have a bunch coming up. We have this really cool succulent pumpkin arrangement workshop coming up on November 1st. Yes, we're making arrangements on pumpkins. And then
1: on pumpkin.
0: Yes, we don't carve it because that would rot and it wouldn't last. So we actually hot glue succulent cuttings on moss on top of pumpkins. And it's so beautiful.
1: Succulents onto the...
0: Yes, if you check out our Instagram, we've got a few samples posted.
1: Okay, so you're on Instagram.
0: Yes, ma'am.
1: Under
0: Beautiful Life Succulents, I believe.
1: Mm-hmm.
0: I actually shortened that one.
1: Okay, so when is the pumpkin?
0: The pumpkin is on November 1st at Abita Brewing Company in Covington.
1: Okay.
0: And we also have a succulent plant bingo coming up on October 18th at the same place.
1: Bingo?
0: Yes, have you heard of plant bingo? It's
1: no.
0: A real thing.
1: How does that happen?
0: We play for plants. Everyone's a winner at our succulent plant bingo, but we play for grand prizes in between, but the regular rounds, you win a 3.5-inch succulent, so everybody goes home a winner. And then in the grand prizes, we give away things like workshop gift certificates or arrangements or custom arrangements.
1: Okay, that sounds fun. So when's the next bingo?
0: October 18th at Abita Brewing Company.
1: Oh, okay. And then November 1st is the pumpkin succulent workshop?
0: Yes, ma'am. And then I have a holiday-themed succulent arrangement workshop where we have some Christmas planters, and that's going to be at Flirty Girl in Bay St. Louis. I don't have the date off the top of my head, but if you go to my website or the events tab on Facebook.
1: Well, you're out there.
0: Oh, yes, ma'am. We're trying to spread this joy, this light to other people. I can't keep it to myself now that I've discovered it.
1: I don't think people know what to do with succulents when they get them.
0: That's so, where the workshop comes in.
1: I know. I
0: teach them all about it.
1: So, Chris, thanks for being on. Chris Norvell, founder of It's a Beautiful Life Succulent Gardens. Go to her website and you'll find out crazy things to do with succulents, and it's a great story that you have. I'm glad it changed your life.
0: It really did. I'm so grateful that succulents found me.
1: Yeah, they found you. That's great. And I found you.
0: I'm so grateful for that as well. I have a new friend.
1: That's right. Okay, you've been listening to Health Connections, and this is Susan Bernecker, and we'll see you next Wednesday at 5 o'clock. And here we go. Here comes the news.
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1: Hey, hello, boys and girls. 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
4: Breaking news this hour from Town Hall. I'm Ken Lorman in Washington. Israel is marking 3 years since Iran-backed Hamas terrorists killed 1,200 Israelis at the Nova Music Festival in nearby neighborhoods and took more than 250 hostages to Gaza. Salem's Aaron Mullen toured one of those Hamas tunnels. Correspondent Laura Winters has the details.
5: Okay, so we're making our way through here.
6: In an exclusive, Salem's Aaron Mullen goes deep beneath Gaza into one of the Hamas terrorist tunnels discovered by the Israeli military just 8 months ago.
5: We've already passed an intersection that goes back the other way, this one heading towards the Israeli border. And there's only a handful of us here, but it's already quite hot and humid. It's incredible how long so many terrorists could have been down here. Even their ability to breathe, to function, is just with thousands here, it's unimaginable.
6: Laura Winters reporting.
4: President Trump says Trump accounts are bigger than anyone imagined. In the Oval Office today, he said the accounts are historic. While celebrating the launch of automatic enrollment for the investment holdings, he also thanked the team behind implementing and ushering them through the government.
7: If all goes well, which I think it will, they'll end up being quite rich by the time they're 18 and then 21 and this time goes by. I want to thank Secretary of the Treasury Scott Bessent, Commissioner of the Social Security Administration, and CEO of the Internal Revenue Service, Frank Bisignano, and Senator Ted Cruz. They've been fantastic, the three of them. Amazing.
4: President Trump is traveling to Texas today with the midterms, just 27 days away. This marks his third visit to the Lone Star State in less than a month to stump for GOP candidates. He's set to appear with Republican Senate nominee Ken Paxton. More on these stories at townhall.com.
8: Your time. Well, we've got a storm brewing in the southern Gulf, and it's moving east-northeast. Expect it still to loop to the north. Forecast track keeps it off to the east of us. Don't let your guard down, though. These tracks can and do change during the duration of the storm's progress, and some subtle changes could make a big difference on impacts locally across metro New Orleans.
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8: The Saez is expected to become a hurricane. It's a Cat 1, ultimately up to Cat 2, and then weakening a little bit with some shear going on in the atmosphere overhead as it approaches landfall. On its forecast track, that would be somewhere near Mobile over eastward to Gulf Shores, Pensacola. But a minor shift to the west could put southeast Louisiana more in the path of some stronger winds.
9: Tomorrow, we'll begin to increase the chance of scattered showers and an isolated thunderstorm, and then increasing chances Friday morning through the midday and afternoon and evening hours.
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0: And Jeff at WGSO.com is the email address. It's Josh handling the controls this evening, and he'll be posting on our podcast page for He Said, She Said, the links to the clips we're going to share, topic information for your listening enjoyment, and to share with friends. I'm Jeff Carrere.
1: I'm Mimi Carrere.
0: And we got a lot on the agenda here. Mimi, the president is barnstorming across the country, and today is San Antonio, going to be giving a speech there. He's spending a lot of time in Texas and really trying to pull Ken Paxton over the finish line. You think it's going to work?
1: Well, I think that Ken is already winning. I think that the Tallarico, I think that's a false poll. There's no way. This man, you can see his voting record. It's not like you can't see. He's not some strange person that just popped up and decided to run. He has a voting record. He has an atrocious voting record. He's voted for all kinds of things. The trans boys in bathrooms and all kinds of crazy stuff he's voted for. I mean, he's on the record for it. And then the things he says about it, on top of that, you've got him on tape saying the craziest stuff about God being, you know.
0: God is non-binary.
1: Right. And
0: there's
1: the other
0: genders. Right. Yeah. He doesn't like meat.
1: The vegan stuff. It's sort of like, and I really think the vegan stuff is probably the worst than anything for people in Texas. I mean, that's cattle country. That's what they do for a living. Like, if you don't like meat, then you're going after an entire industry. Like, you have no allegiance to an industry. Then you go after oil and gas. That's the other industry they have in Texas. Do you know
0: what I'm saying? And you know what? They have a lot of, in Texas, are families. I mean, traditional families. And he is obviously one that doesn't believe in traditional families. He has a favorite drag queen. That he talks about, Alyssa Edwards, whoever that is. So the guy is just a freak. That's why Talafrico is a great nickname for him. I mean, they've tried to say Ken Paxton's got baggage, but, I mean, he can't have anywhere near the baggage of that guy.
1: He had a rough divorce, but I can tell you what. His ex-wife came out and did a video saying that she was voting Republican down the ticket. She did it without mentioning his name, and that's just fine. But she came out and said, I'm voting Republican down to the ticket.
0: Right.
1: And that was real big of her, I thought. You know, and I thought it was classy. She didn't have to mention his name.
0: Right.
1: And I thought that was really classy of her to do that. Or maybe, I don't know if classy is the right word. Just big of her. It just takes a lot to do that, you know.
0: Well, I mean, it's courageous. It's certainly, unusual. I mean, most nasty divorces,
1: she put her feelings aside.
0: Yeah,
1: She put her feelings aside for her party and country. For her party and her country.
0: Yeah. She realized what was more important than her personal grievances. So good for her.
1: Yeah.
0: 504-556-9696. I know you're excited about what the president announced today, Mimi, these Trump accounts for these young people. They can get a real start on their financial career, their investment career, their nest egg. They can help them as they become adults and give them a good start to life. I mean, this is something that I think is outstanding and is really one of the biggest pluses from his second term. And again, it doesn't get enough publicity, but I think this is huge for the American people. I mean, to have these automatically assigned to children in America, it's incredible.
1: You know, in the beginning, they were like, sign your kid up. And I was so worried about it because I was like, you know, the Democrats, they purposely suppress messaging from us. So I was so concerned that some of the needier Democrats, the poor, you know, they would never find out about these accounts because these stupid Democrats, they suppress messaging from Trump because they don't want him to look good. But now the Senate says it's going to be automatic.
0: Right.
1: You know, and so and that makes me so happy because I want the poorest kids to have it. That's who should have it. Because if they do nothing, if they put not another dime in it, they'll have $20,000 when they're 18 years old. $20,000 to a poor kid like that. That's a lot. That might keep that kid off the street. Now, I don't know how long it'll last. They may go and buy Louis Vuitton everything. Okay.
0: Right.
1: I don't know, but it's still better. Maybe if one makes a good decision, you know, if they have parents to guide them, you know, and maybe even leave it in there longer and they'll come out with even more money because it's compound interest. But it's better than what's the old plan? It was five.
0: Savings bonds? I mean, we used to get savings bonds.
1: No, that's college plan that we used to have for kids. It was the
0: 527 plan.
1: Mm-hmm. Or 524, whatever the heck it was. I can't remember what it was.
0: Right.
1: So this one's better than that.
0: It's a great idea. It's out-of-the-box thinking. And, again, the Treasury Secretary is involved, and I think obviously, this is going to be helpful to millions of Americans. And you would think the parents of those kids would want to vote for the Republicans that created this. 504-556-9696. We don't know about it when they find the money that has been set aside for each one of these children. They'll eventually know about it.
1: They'll know about it because the Treasury is going to have to send them a letter. That's the only way they're going to know about it, because they're not going to find out about it from the Democrats. So they're going to have to be sent.
0: Well,
1: with their
0: and the media hasn't covered it very well, obviously for good reason. If anything that's positive for Republicans and Trump, they're going to bury. So the president.
1: Not people are watching the news. I mean, you know, I mean, a lot of people don't watch the news.
0: But I mean, it's more than just that. It's on your Twitter feed, it's on your various social media sites. I mean, it's on the news sites. So there's so many places where they get information, TikTok. I mean, I think they're banning it all. I mean, they're just not publicizing it. I mean, this is a huge deal. It should be front page news, so to speak. But
1: right,
0: let's share our first clip here. And this is, so when the president's making this announcement and he's got, you know, the Dell family, Michael Dell and his wife, and he's got other big donors and Scott Bessin from the Treasury and people that were involved in these Trump accounts. You know, he opens up for questions and starts talking about his political opponents, these Democrats, and how he could have gone after them, but decided not to.
1: He gets asked about being impeached.
0: Right.
1: And he says, what are they going to impeach me for? And then he goes into this thing.
0: Yeah, and they get impeached because that's what they do. And, they've impeached him twice. So, you know, third time's a charm in their book. So let's check out what he had to say. Let's go to clip number one.
2: I could have done very bad things to Hillary Clinton. I could have done very, very bad things to Joe Biden. I could have done very bad things to Barack Hussein Obama. I thought it was inappropriate to do so because you have to treat the office of the presidency with respect. Then I found out that they impeached me twice. And I certainly, even to this moment, I can do whatever I want if I want. They've done some very bad things. You just mentioned it. It was just mentioned in the form of a question. What they did, very illegal what they did, many illegal things. But I view the presidency as a very sacred position, very sacred position, very important, very sacred.
0: So he's got this very lofty view. He's playing, you know, this nice guy game, being a gentleman. Doesn't want to degrade the office, doesn't want to degrade the presidency, wants to honor the position, wants to keep unity in the country. And in return for all that, the Democrats are going to impeach him again. So the Democrats don't care about any of that. So my question to you is, and to the audience, should the Republicans play the political game the same way as the Democrats? Or should they continue to play wiffle ball as the Democrats play hardball? What say you?
1: Okay, I'm not quite sure what you're asking.
0: Like, I'm asking, you know, Trump saying he could have done this and could have done that and didn't do it. And he won't do it because he has too much respect for the presidency or whatever.
1: But it's not up to him to do it. It's up to the Department of Justice. And they're already in the process of doing
0: it.
1: So
0: he's saying he could have. He could have directed them or pushed it or talked about it or focused on it. But he, you know, remember when he got elected, it was three things. It was build the wall, drain the swamp, and the third thing was lock her up. And, of course, you know, didn't happen. So go ahead.
1: Well, every day we get files that totally implicate all three of them. It's constant. It's just the news, John Solomon. The documents coming out that are unclassified, it's ridiculous. It makes them look, they are guilty. But the Southern District of Florida already has grand juries open. So he can say that in order to make himself look good. Like, and maybe he's saying it to distance himself from whatever's going on with the DOJ. Because he doesn't want...
0: But let's just face the facts and stop spinning. He's had 6 years as president. How many of these people have been gone after? How many of them have been arrested? How many of them have gone to jail? And on the other hand, the Democrats had 4 years in between, and how many Republicans were targeted?
1: Thousands.
0: So, I mean, it's just a... I mean, there's a massive difference.
1: But
0: I mean,
1: they had the judges.
0: It's just a massive difference. All right, you don't have the judges, you try anyway. I mean, I know they tried to go after James Comey and Letitia James, and, you know, none of that's going to amount to anything. All right, we got to take a break, though. We're up against the clock, and we got a lot more to get to you. So hang on. It's He Said, She Said right here on WGSO. Come join us, 504-556-9696. We'll be right back. But I do love that. I love
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4: 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It's Chef Career. 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
0: Right, we are back. It is He Said, She Said. I'm Jeff Cruer.
1: I'm Mimi Cruer.
0: So, Mimi, let's hit one other topic here, and then maybe we can squeeze in some calls, and then we got other topics to get to. But very interesting situation announcement made about the Mall of America. A suspect arrested for planning an attack could have been devastating. The Somali-American. Let's play that clip, Josh. Let's go to clip number two.
5: This is someone who allegedly wanted to travel overseas and fight for ISIS. But when that wouldn't work out, when he couldn't afford to do that, he then allegedly started to make plans to carry out a mass casualty attack on the Mall of America. Federal prosecutors say 18-year-old Sheikh Doon Abdulahi Mohammed pledged his allegiance to ISIS a year ago and had been trying to get overseas to fight for the terror group. The 18-year-old is an American citizen whose parents are from Somalia. And according to the criminal complaint, in July, Mohammed decided to carry out an attack at the Mall of America later this month on October 24th during a Hmong art celebration to kill, quote, Chinese, Vietnamese, and other non-Muslims at the event. In July, he sent that message on TikTok explaining why he decided to target the mall, saying that he felt it was owned by Jews, so that he just needed to kill 30, maybe 60 people, and that he didn't want to have to deal with handling a bomb, and that an assault rifle would be more effective. And
0: so my question is, how many of these Somali Americans that we have in this country are planning terror attacks, Mimi?
1: You know, they need to pick up the parents, any siblings. They need to round up that whole family. And I would then go to the mosque, whatever mosque that that family goes to. We're going to visit the mosque. And I just feel that the same way that he is 18 years old and he is hell-bent on becoming ISIS, that has somehow been, somebody implanted that in his ear, you know, and that's the way it is for all of the wars that are fought by these terrorists. They are raised to hate, okay? So it's children growing up in a mosque. They're being taught these things, you know, to hate America, to hate Jews, to hate the Western society. And then eventually they're taught jihad. And it's just what it is. So I can tell you, every child in Gaza in their schools grows up being taught to kill Jews. There's video after video after video. You can go online and watch kids in their classrooms
0: right.
1: in Gaza being taught to hate. They even dress up in the whole Hamas outfit, you know, the military outfit. They'll come to school and do skits. Okay, so I don't want to hear about it. And just like, look, Israelis aren't much better. They're taught to hate them too from a young age. That's why it'll never stop, because as children, both sides are teaching their kids to hate the other side. So it's never going to, it's not going to stop. That's why I don't like either side. That's why I don't get invested. I don't like either side. I think
0: here's what I'm concerned about. I'm concerned about our country, and we have got terrorists in our midst that have been allowed in here under Obama and Biden, and they're implanted everywhere. They're all over Michigan and Minnesota and many of these other states, and we've got to deport them. We've got to get rid of them. I mean, otherwise, we're going to have terror attacks here through the roof.
1: I want to know what Obama got in return for allowing all those Somalis to come over here. What was the deal that he made with the Somali president or king or whoever runs Somalia? There was some kind of something. It wasn't like he called up one day and went, you know what, you Somalis look like you need a little help. We're going to let you come over here. No. There was a deal. I want to know what it was. You know, and then for him, why Somalis? You know, like, of all the countries.
0: Well, Somalia, what are they known for in Somalia? I mean, they're known for being pirates, right? They're known for having a strong presence of Islamic jihad there, right? I mean, you've got jihadist organizations in Somalia. So why would you import people like that into this country?
1: Well, they're fractured people, okay? So they don't have a cohesive government. They're tribal, so they have a tribal, like, ruler, and that was Ilhan Omar's dad. He was one of the tribal rulers, and he was brutal. That guy,
0: let me talk about her for a second, because that ties into our other topic. How many times have we been hearing now from Republicans and Trump administration officials, oh, we're looking into Ilhan Omar's marrying her brother? We're going to do something about that. We're looking into it. How long does it take them to figure out she married her brother? And they got to get rid of her, deport her. I mean, what's the delay?
1: Well, I don't know. Who's that young man from Colombia that's still here? That famous guy.
0: I don't know.
1: He was supposed to get deported. He's still here.
0: Khalil Muhammad is, I don't know his name.
1: Yeah.
0: That might be his name. I mean, there's only so many of these you can keep up with as far as threats to the country. They're everywhere. All right. Hang on. Let's get a break in. We'll come back and open up our phone lines. We've got other topics and clips to share with you. 504-556-9696 to join us. We'll be

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2: 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Based on its current projected path, Louisiana could see minimal effects from Tropical Storm Isaias.
3: The National Hurricane Center's official forecast has the storm making landfall well to the east of Louisiana.
4: If anybody's trying to plan a trip out over towards Pensacola Beach or Destin, I'd hold off on that for the weekend. It doesn't look like it's going to be a good weekend for that.
3: That's National Weather Service meteorologist Phil Grigsby, who says it appears Louisiana's dodged a bullet because Isaias has the potential to develop into a Category 2 hurricane.
4: Especially out there in the middle of the Gulf, where it starts to feel that wind shear.
3: Storm surge, gusty winds, and maybe a little bit of rain for southeast Louisiana look like the only impacts here. I'm Jeff Palermo.
2: The LHSAA Executive Committee upholds the cancellation of the remainder of Carroll High School's football season. The LHSAA pulled the plug on the season of the school in the city of Monroe last month following a post-game fight involving some of its football players and students at Assumption High School. LRN.
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8: Hey, welcome back. It is He Said, She Said right here on WGSO. I'm Jim Carrere.
9: I'm Mimi Carrere.
8: And Mimi, we're going to just share with you two more of these clips, and then we're going to go to some calls. The next one we want to share is a pretty fascinating one because it involves this very uppity, very cranky, very nasty Republican senator named Tom Tillis, who's really gone on the warpath against President Trump. And in this clip, he vouches for the mental acuity of Mitch McConnell, saying he's sharp as a tack. Reminds me of what Mitch Landrieu had to say about Joe Biden, sharp as a tack. And at the end, it sounds like he makes a little derogatory comment about President Trump. So let's check it out, Josh. Let's go to clip number three.
10: Mitch McConnell is retiring this year. I ran into Mitch. The difference between the Biden situation and the Mitch situation is I've had conversations with Mitch. That man's brain is as sharp as it ever is. His body's failing him because he's had a lifelong struggle with polio. Now, people are telling me when I can have a coherent discussion with him, I met with him a couple of weeks ago. Mitch, how are you doing? He spent probably less than 30 seconds talking about that, and he immediately jumped to, what are we going to do to help Ukraine? What are we going to do to save the Senate and keep the filibuster? Does that sound like a man who's not prepared to actually finish out his term?
11: If you would share
10: the
11: with him,
10: flip side of it was,
11: we
10: had people rash like, no, nothing to see here. President Biden's fine. Whoopsie, we're going to have a different president. Mitch.
8: So what I found interesting with that, Mimi, is, you know, he talks to him, he says he's fine, and then he jumps into the issues. Now, the number one issue for any public servant should be to take care of their constituents. You know, what can I do for the people of Kentucky? What can I do to make America great again? What can I do for my voters? But no, his number one issue is what they can do for Ukraine. Now, something is seriously, seriously, seriously, seriously wrong with what is going on in our Congress today. Your thoughts?
9: Yeah, I mean, I think the number one, I think our number one thing that we want through voting is to say that. But
8: priority, yeah cause, celeb, right, whatever, right.
9: Yeah, right. So I think that it was Ukraine, then the filibuster. So obviously now we know Tom Tillis just let the cat out of the bag. It is McConnell's people, because he wasn't even there. He hadn't been there in 2 months. So it's McConnell's people, his chief of staff, that have been keeping Tom Tillis from that, getting rid of that filibuster.
8: But I'll tell you a dirty little secret. I'll tell you a dirty little secret. You know who else is focused on Ukraine? Is John Kennedy, our senator. And a lot of these senators are like all hot and bothered about Ukraine. I mean, I wish they'd be hot and bothered about workers in our country. I wish they'd be hot and bothered about problems that people are facing here in this country.
9: Let me tell you this. Ukraine is the reason that our diesel is prices are the way they are, because they keep hitting refineries in Russia, and they don't even say our president said something that Zelensky, he said to Zelensky, stop hitting those refineries. You can wait until after our midterms. Why do you keep hitting those refineries?
8: Zelensky doesn't care what President Trump, he's not taking orders from President Trump.
9: He's trying to hurt the midterms on purpose. Yeah. And they all know this. And John Kennedy wants to run for president. That's word on the street. Word on the street. And you know what? You're fine for a senator. Your euphemisms, you're funny, okay? But that doesn't make for a good president. Like, that's not going to...
8: The thing about it is I like him. I like him. But I've known him a long time. And I've known him before he had that accent. I mean, I've known him when he would come down to our Greater New Orleans Republican meetings when he was working in the Romer administration, be our guest speaker. He didn't have the accent back then. I don't know when he developed that accent and that sort of a routine, but it was after he was elected. And he's just perfected that over the years, and that's his shtick. I mean, that's what he does. I mean, he's got that act down. And, you know, they love him. They want to have him on because he's going to say something about something crazy. You know, he's going to Ubers or talk about, President Trump, I mean, or Democrats.
9: Right.
8: He's always got a one-liner.
9: But back to Tillis. He's got this book, so he's out on this book tour. And, of course, he's talking bad about Republicans, so all the left-wing media are having him on. That was on left-wing media. I can't remember which one it was.
8: He's been on MSNBC recently. He's been on CNN recently.
9: He went on The View.
8: I'm sure. I don't know if he's been on Fox or not, but he's been on, a lot of left-wing media. You're right.
9: No, he hasn't. All right. Okay, so... No, he's going to then, you know why? Because if he was on Fox, he would have to answer the following question. If you spoke to him and you knew that he was coherent and you thought that he was so perfect, then why didn't you tell the American people that he's perfectly fine?
8: Yeah.
9: When you knew that we were all wondering what's going on with Mitch McConnell and you said nothing.
8: He was in such great shape, why was he out for so many months? And, why did he look like he was out of it when he was being wheeled around? I mean, it's just a lie. I don't believe it. I don't believe it. I think it's just a lie. All right, 504-556-9696. And finally, we've got a guy who I guess he considers himself a honest Democrat, a common sense Democrat, although he used to call himself a communist. I'm talking about Van Jones. He's probably moderated over the years. He takes on Abdul El-Sayed and says he's insane. Let's check out clip number 4.
11: These people are incredibly dangerous. Abdul, who, I work with at CNN, I know Abdul. His positions on Israel and foreign policy are insane. They're not reasonable reactions to anything. Look, some Democrats are going to say that we should condition military aid, Israel's gone too far in Gaza and the West Bank and in Lebanon. We're going to put some conditions on you. I think that's a defensible position if you're a Democrat. That's not Abdul's position. There are people who say we shouldn't be paying for any of the military. We shouldn't be giving military aid. Now, I think that's understandable, but I think indefensible because it's not charity. We're building a strong defense sector here, and Israel is protecting a lot of Western interests in that region. But I can get why you would say no more aid. They got to pay their own way. That's not Abdul's position. Abdul's position is a total and complete arms embargo against the state of Israel, including defensive weapons.
8: What are your thoughts?
9: Okay, so he's telling the truth, and I respect Van Jones for saying it. He's ringing an alarm because he's not lying. You know, these his positions, El Said's positions, are just they're communist, and Obama is coming to stump for him, which is really interesting because El Said's positions do not align with Obama's. El Said wants Medicaid for all, and that would get rid of Obamacare, which is Obama.
12: He said after 8 years of Obama, America was not better off. I mean, he was very critical of Obama.
9: Oh, yeah, of course. Yeah, he was. But it doesn't matter because now we need to save that blue spot.
12: Yeah, okay? he said all the hope and
9: Obama
12: change was
9: a bunch of
12: nonsense.
9: Literally going to campaign. Obama is swallowing his number one policy that he's proud of is Obamacare. And he's going to go and campaign with a guy who wants to get rid of his Obamacare.
12: Right.
9: Now you tell me, these are people.
12: Well,
9: they don't have any. They don't have any positions that they're like.
12: Yeah, I agree. I agree. We do need to get rid of Obamacare. I completely agree. We just don't need Medicare for all. That's the truth. All right, let's get our break in. We'll come back with more right here on He Said, She Said. We'd love for you to join us. Easy way to participate in the program, just give us a call, 504-556-9696. Take care of some business, hear from our sponsors. We'll be back right after this.
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0: And Mr. Bryone, how are you, sir? Welcome aboard. Good evening.
1: Mr. and Mrs. Carrere, good evening to both of you. I hope you are well today, Ms. Carrere.
2: Oh, doing well.
1: I hope your husband cooks a wonderful dinner for you tonight.
2: Oh.
0: There you go.
1: And I have an extra container of antacids for you.
0: There you go. That'll come in handy. Yes.
1: Yeah. Well, you both young yet. This Islamist that considers himself a doctor, is he a doctor veterinarian? Is he a proctologist?
2: No, he just finished med school. He never went and got, he never went beyond that. So
1: he can't even use a thermometer correct.
2: Right. He's not a doctor.
1: Yes, he's no. Not an American either.
2: No. He's Egyptian.
1: I'm very disappointed.
0: So he's, yeah.
1: In Senator mm-hmm. Kennedy. Mm-hmm. You know, he's a nice man, maybe to have coffee over, a nice steak dinner. But anyone that holds any position, you look at what he's done, not just in his life, but what he's done in the position he's taken. And it just seems the last couple of years he's distanced himself from the conservative constitutional Republicans of Congress. And he's done nothing. This session now that we in, he's done nothing.
2: That's because he's positioning himself.
1: Yeah, but at our cost.
0: Yeah. Yeah, that's a good point. I mean, you know, he's also sort of gone Hollywood. He's available anytime Fox News calls, not available anytime local media calls.
1: Mm-hmm.
0: And, you know, his constituency is national now, maybe international, not just Louisiana. I mean, maybe he'll be more receptive if he decides not to run for president and to run for reelection. Maybe we'll see more of him in 27, because his reelection would be in 2028. By the way, I do have a little bit on El-Sayed. He got a medical degree from Columbia, and then he got a doctorate in public health from the University of Oxford, where he was supposedly a Rhodes Scholar.
1: Oh.
0: You know? I don't think, you know, that's – I'm sure you have to have a certain type of background to be a Rhodes Scholar these days.
1: Well, I heard he don't even know where to put the gas nozzle into the car. He needs to go back right. to school. Have you heard of a gentleman running, State Representative John Labruzzo?
0: I've known him for a long time. Yeah, he's a good guy, good conservative. I owe him a phone call. He had called me a few weeks back looking to get involved, and I'll certainly be reaching out to him, having him on the program. And First things first, he's running for a position that's not yet open. We got to see how the election November 3rd comes out. And then
1: I met him today.
0: Yeah. Okay. And, well, he's a great grassroots campaigner. He goes door to door like nobody's business.
1: He's a strong Christian. And I even put one of his signs up.
0: Yeah, definitely a good guy. And you're going to be hearing from him on the airwaves. That's for sure. All right, my friend.
1: Mrs. Carrere, have a wonderful evening.
0: Thank you, sir.
2: Thank you,
0: Bryone. Let's go to Miss Ginger in Metairie, who's with us. How you doing, Miss Ginger? What's happening?
3: Hey, good evening, you guys.
0: Hey.
3: I'm going to try to go quick because it's so much. I agree with Mimi about John Kennedy. I don't know. I always liked him, you know, like as a good old boy, not the bad kind of good old boy, but just a down home Southern boy. Now I didn't know he didn't speak like that, originally, but, I do love his clips and everything, but I've heard the reason why I don't trust him anymore is because I've heard that, and from people in the know in Washington that they think he's changed. Something's changed about him and he's like going like he's pro Ukraine and just some different things I heard. So and I disagree with Mimi. I just don't think he's presidential material. I don't think Jeff Landy's
2: presidential
3: material. just because they're smooth talkers, you know?
0: Yeah.
3: I mean, so, but I also, I agree with you, Jeff. I didn't like Trump. I really sat up and took notice when he said, now what he said was he went on to say that people tell him, sir, we need to get him, sir. Let's get him, sir. No. We don't want to do that to the presidency, the office of the presidency. Now, I hope what Mimi said is, you know, he's just being cool and not really saying how he feels. And if so, you know, bravo. He's sneakier than I thought he was capable of being, which sometimes you got to be. No, I think that's absolutely ridiculous to say, oh, I can't. That's not presidential material. Don't tell me because Obama was president that he shouldn't be punished for what he does. You know, there was a 7-year-old girl, beautiful little girl, who's gone now, who'll never make it to 8, from Chicago, walking down the street with her little sister, a beautiful little black girl, got shot and killed by a crazy woman that had, you know why? You know why that crazy woman was able to kill her? Because they let her go over and over again. So to me, when you're not punishing somebody, you're not caring about the next person. In other words, like when I was little, and I'll tell you what happened to me, they let him go, okay? We dropped charges. Well, you know what he did? I mean, he had 4 children of his own. You can use your imagination.
0: Yeah.
3: But he's emboldened. You cannot let these people get away with this. There's a mayor right now, Wu is her name, of Boston, I believe. Oh, darn. I forgot the state.
0: Boston, Massachusetts. Yeah. Her name is Wu. You're right.
3: She's paying people to teach them how to protest. The Tide Foundation, Bill Gates. Bill Gates is started some program where he's trying to get young men uninterested in meat. I don't know what he's got against meat, that guy. But they're all behind paying these protesters and, I guess, Antifa or whatever. None of these people have been arrested, which, you know, is bad news for us because there's no reason why they won't make life a living hell for us if none of them are punished. You know what I'm saying?
0: Well, it's got to happen. I mean, it's got to happen. And that's what Republicans always do. They want to try to be nice guys. And we see it in Congress. We now have seen it in the Trump administration. And Democrats don't play that game.
3: Okay,
0: you know,
3: so here, I hope I'm wrong. I truly do. I hope Mimi's right. But I hear, you know, it feels like the Saints game the other night. You keep waiting and waiting and hoping for a miracle because you want them to pull through.
0: Right.
3: And you get to the end of the game. And
0: it doesn't happen.
3: You know.
0: All right. Mimi, you got to do Mimi's response, and then we got one more caller we're going to go to. Thank you. Thank you, my dear.
3: Thank you, guys. Bye-bye.
2: He says that the office of the presidency is too good. You can't desecrate it. They already desecrated it.
0: Right.
2: Hillary, Obama, Biden, they desecrated it.
0: Yeah. Don't you think Bill Clinton desecrated it? I think so.
2: Yeah, of course he did. The only way to get it back to where it's better, not desecrated, is to put them in jail.
0: Okay. Let's give the final word to our friend Keith on the Best Bank, the West Bank. Keith, you'll have the final word this evening. Good evening, sir.
4: Good evening, Jeff, and thank you. Yeah, stuff goes way before Obama. Under Clinton, remember they blew up the World Trade. They tried to blow up the World Trade Centers because we were nice guys. Let them fly planes. Okay, teach them how to do that. And then remember under Obama, when after the TSA became under Bush, that every, I think, fifth or eighth or whatever person it was had to be searched, no matter who it was. It could be a baby in a stroller. Do you remember
0: Grandma?
4: That?
0: Grandma, right.
4: So, I mean, this goes way before Obama. I mean, this has been going on, Jeff. And it's just a shame that, you know, we got to sit down and, you know, bow down to them. But, you know, it's just a shame how this is happening to our country.
0: On that note, I'll say amen. You're 100% right, Keith. Thank you, sir. Thank you to Josh in the studio and to all of you for joining us for He Said, She Said. We crammed a lot in, and we'll see y'all tomorrow morning for Morning Edition of Ringside right here on WGSO. Have a great evening, everyone. American Ground Radio is next. 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
2: News this hour from Town Hall, I'm Ken Lorman in Washington. A storm developing in the Gulf of America could have a direct impact on oil producers and refiners, temporarily pushing fuel prices higher.
3: The forecast puts Isaias on a track through parts of the Gulf that are populated with oil drilling platforms and potentially some refineries, too.
4: Well, we're certainly on high alert.
3: Chet Thompson is president of the American Fuel and Petrochemical Manufacturers. He says they know the drill.
4: We've gone through these storms before. We are well prepared. History shows that we bounce back very quickly.
3: Isaias could cut oil production in the Gulf roughly 10% or about 185,000 barrels per day. I'm Rory O'Neill.
2: Israel is marking 3 years since Hamas terrorists, backed by Iran, killed 1,200 people at the Nova Music Festival and in nearby communities and abducted more than 250 people to Gaza. Two of the Cardell University students allegedly involved in the fraternity assault case remain on campus.
5: The university confirming two of the Cornell 7 frat brothers remain on campus and have been attending classes since being identified in that civil lawsuit. It was filed in September by the unidentified woman at the center of the case. As for the other men named in the litigation, two of them were expelled from the Ivy League school. Two were suspended for 2 years, and two others were required to study sexual harassment and write reflection papers. The seventh student has already graduated but was barred from returning to campus for 3 years. Laura Winters reporting.
2: President Trump speaks soon in Texas, with the midterm elections less than a month away. It marks his third visit to the Lone Star State in less than a month to stump for GOP candidates. Wall Street closed lower. The Dow fell 341 points. S&P off 17. NASDAQ down 61. 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
2: Student protests are rocking France. 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
7: They began as a demonstration in support of striking teachers at a suburban high school near Paris, and it's now become a national crisis, with hundreds of schools forced to close and more than 5,000 taken into police custody. They are mostly minors with no previous criminal records. Students, teachers, and police alike have seen injuries. The original protest on September the 21st consisted of students joining their teachers to protest a lack of staff and resources and ended when their demands were met. But student leader Manus Nadel says that protest spread quickly, with an unprecedented number of schools now involved and France's education ministry overwhelmed. I'm Mark Mayfield.
2: Some observers, including President Trump, believe the protests are the result of mass migration in France, the president saying, they are not about schools, adding, this is about Islam wanting to take over a once great country. News and analysis at townhall.com. A government death program abroad just cleared another case.
8: Canada's medical assistance in dying program is government-backed assisted suicide. Officials approved a woman's request to die because she could no longer cook for her family. The approval is not tied to a terminal illness. Critics, including doctors, say the system has gone too far, signing off on loneliness, poverty, and other conditions that are not terminal, often without the counseling the rules call for. Those critics warn the program is now being used as a way out of hardship, not just end-of-life care. Willie Nelson, Washington.
2: A judge has sided with Krista Pike's attorney and ruled that evidence from her botched execution last week in Tennessee should be preserved. In a hearing today, the judge ordered the state to not discard any evidence. Pike is awake in